0: Washington. The Trump administration has withdrawn subpoenas against three New York Times reporters.
1: Those subpoenas had sought testimony from those reporters in front of a grand jury as the government investigates what it says are leaks about the safety and security measures on Air Force One. President Donald Trump recently began using a Qatari-donated jet, a Boeing 747, that the Times reported lacks certain safety features, including anti-missile defenses. The government reached its decision to withdraw the subpoenas at a hearing where Judge Arun Subramanian criticized the Justice Department's decision-making. The judge said that rules and legal precedents require other investigative steps before seeking subpoenas.
0: Correspondent Michael Sysak reporting. 4 years after being stabbed on stage, Salman Rushdie is once again testifying in a courtroom.
2: Salman Rushdie sat across a New York courtroom from his convicted attacker, Hadi Mattar, at Mattar's federal terrorism trial, telling jurors about the ambush that nearly killed him, blinding him in one eye, in the 2022 attack at a cultural center where Rushdie was scheduled to speak about threats to writers and artists. Mattar is currently serving a 25-year state prison sentence for his attempted murder charge conviction. In the federal terrorism trial, prosecutors say Mattar was acting on an Iranian leader's 1989 call for Rushdie's death because of Rushdie's novel, The Satanic Verses. I'm Lisa Dwyer.
0: President Trump is going ahead with new double-digit tariffs on dozens of U.S. trading partners, just as the clock runs out Friday on stopgap levies he imposed after a stinging defeat at the Supreme Court. On Wall Street, the Dow down by 506 points. More on these stories at townhall.com.
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4: The price of Brent crude jumped to its highest level since May after increased fighting in the Middle East threatened to slow the global flow of oil. Sharp drops for Google's parent company, Alphabet, and Tesla pulled the stock market to its worst loss in a month. The S&P 500 sank 1.2% Thursday. The Dow lost 506 points. That's about 1%. The Nasdaq Composite fell 2.2%. Brent crude rose as high as $102 a barrel. That's up from as little as $72 a barrel early this month. The higher oil prices threatened to make inflation worse. That sent Treasury yields higher in the bond market. The yield on the 10-year Treasury rose to 4.69%. Seth Sutel, New York.
0: 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From Washington, I'm Keith Peters. The latest on rising mortgage rates.
5: Mortgage buyer Freddie Mac says the average rate on a 30-year mortgage rose this week to 6.58%. This is the third straight weekly increase, and it brings the rate to its highest level in nearly 12 months. While the average rate is still lower than it was a year ago, it has been mostly rising after briefly slipping below 6% in February. Rates began climbing soon after as higher oil prices due to the war with Iran pushed up the long-term bond yields and influenced mortgage rates. I'm Alex Vega.
0: Consumers already feeling pinched since the Iran war started may feel more pain after oil prices pushed past $100 a barrel. The elevated price reached on Thursday marked a turning from falling oil prices when hostilities between the U.S. and Iran waned in June, the last time the international standard Brent crude hit $100 a barrel was in May. More at townhall.com.
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8: Good morning, Glory, and evening, Grace, America. Welcome to Hour 3 of the Hugh Hewitt Show, broadcasting from Orlando, Florida, where the American Legislative Exchange Council is meeting in their annual policy meeting. I'm pleased to welcome at this point Caroline Harris Davila, who, did I get that right? Davila. She is a representative for the state, District 52 in Texas. And tell us where House District 52 is.
9: Absolutely. House District 52 is right outside of Austin. And the biggest city in my district is Round Rock, Texas, and that's where I grew up.
8: So what is Round Rock, Texas like?
9: Round Rock is an amazing place to raise your family. It's very family friendly. There's lots of youth sports activities there. That's kind of what we're known for. But it's right outside of Austin. So it's kind of the suburban area where a lot of people live in.
8: Is that where the normies go to get out of Austin?
9: Absolutely. Yes. No, absolutely.
8: Well, I've had Matthew McConaughey on. I have to be nice.
9: Oh,
8: Matthew
9: really?
8: Was very, very nice.
9: Yeah.
8: When his book Green Lights came out, we botched the recording. And the next day, I called him up, said, we botched her. He did it again.
9: And
8: he really is a wonderful guy. And so he lives in Austin, so I won't rag on Austin. But they don't send many Republicans to the state house.
9: No, they don't. Absolutely. We joke that sometimes we need a wall between Austin and my district.
8: Yep.
9: So, my district is about 55% Republican.
8: And what's going on in there? What sort of stuff is happening?
9: We have so much growth. So we have Samsung building their newest semiconductor manufacturing facility.
8: How many people
9: in my district? Oh, my goodness, thousands.
8: That's
9: amazing. It's been great for our district and for our community. The school district there is absolutely benefiting from their presence. And we're getting a lot of defense companies. We're getting a lot of space companies. It's exciting. It's very exciting.
8: Now, creep from Austin. I mean, in all seriousness, people move to Austin because they love it for a lot of reasons. But they can tend to be Democrats left to center. That happening in the suburban ring?
9: Yes, it is. And I knock on a lot of doors every cycle. I love doing it, getting to know my constituents. And that's one thing I ask them. Did you move from Austin? And if you did, why? And I get a lot of the prices going up in Austin. And so people are moving into my district because it's more manageable and it's safer. I have had a lot of people mention that to me, that they moved out of Austin because of they're concerned about the safety of
8: their
9: family.
8: You have your own police department?
9: You know,
8: And that's a good thing to have.
9: Yes, absolutely.
8: You can control. So tell me about housing affordability. When things start popping, house prices don't stop. They go up, up, up. What's going on there?
9: So in Texas, in the past legislative session, we actually did a lot of work to remove barriers for developers and builders to be able to build better and faster in Texas. So we are still not keeping up with the demand. As you know, everybody's moving from all the other states to Texas.
8: Especially the Hill Country, especially there. Yes.
9: Dripping Springs, yes, absolutely. And to my district, too, we got a lot of good jobs, as you can imagine. So we're getting a lot of people from California, New York, all over the country.
8: Is there a university system attached anywhere in your district or adjacent to it?
9: Yes. So University of Texas is not too far in Austin. And then we also have University of Texas A&M in my district, kind of a satellite school there.
8: Okay. So that's, you've got all sorts. You've got all sorts of people, all sorts of demographics. You took that district over from a fairly well-known Mr. Tallarico. Tell us about that.
9: Absolutely. So I grew up in Round Rock. That's where I represent. And Tallarico was my state representative for 4 years. And he would come into the district and
8: How did he ever win anything?
9: He was smart. He knocked on doors, even Republican doors. And when I talked to those same Republicans when I ran against him, they just didn't understand his votes. They didn't know how radical his votes and positions were because he didn't talk about that with them when he was at their door. He talked about other moderate issues, and so they believed him to be a moderate. It wasn't until I explained his radical voting record that they understood how radical his views really were.
8: Is there a chance in your view that he beats General Paxton?
9: Not at all. Not at all. Okay. I mean, his record is so radical. It's not even mainstream Democrat favorable, in my opinion. You know, he does speak well, but his policies are
8: radical. Well, we have an argument
9: radical.
8: About that.
9: Yeah.
8: I don't think he presents well on TV. It's too squeaky. And so,
9: well, yes. Okay. Yeah. You have raised a good point.
8: It's a voice deal with people in the broadcast profession. So he did not choose to run against you.
9: No, he didn't. I announced a run against him, and instead of facing me, he ran to an Austin district, much more friendly, ran there, won there, and so I tell people, thankfully, we were able to kick him out of Williamson County, but we got to kick him out of Texas for good.
8: Okay, so on the list of subjects, which are subject matter expert,
9: yes.
8: is healthcare price transparency.
9: Absolutely.
8: Why is that on your list of subject matter expertise?
9: Because when I first got elected, I had constituents being sued by a hospital for medical bills as low as $5,000. And so when they tried to get an itemized statement to see if that was a correct price or not, they couldn't get it. And so to me, it didn't make sense. You go to a Home Depot and you get a receipt, you know, and healthcare should be the same. So I passed
8: the
9: bill.
8: You go to a restaurant, sometimes the bill doesn't look right, and they've got two salads down or three beers down
9: exactly.
8: or something, and it's not right.
9: Yes, and that was happening in healthcare. I mean, there are so many billing errors that still go on in healthcare. And so the bill I drafted said, hey, all you have to do is give the prices a plain language description so that we know, okay, you know, it was aspirin or whatever it was they provided, and then the billing codes. Just so we can check everything, make sure it's correct. And you would have thought I was trying to land someone on the moon again. I mean, people were like, no, you can't do this. You're a freshman. It's not going to happen. You're too young. And I just don't
8: think. Every healthcare adjacent business did not want to touch the codes.
9: They did
8: not because they're evil, but because don't make us change anything, right?
9: Well, yes, and there I had someone tell me too, well, our customers don't want this information. Which flabbergasted me because I thought, okay, I've talked to so many people just in my district that care about this. I guarantee everybody in Texas cares about this.
8: Yeah.
9: So because we were able to get that done, I ended up getting Freshman of the Year my freshman session because so many people thought we couldn't do it.
8: Does freshmen ever pass anything anywhere?
9: In Texas we do, but we're just better at everything in Texas.
8: So when that came down,
9: yes.
8: what was the last lobbying push like? Because you're going to attract every insurance company, healthcare provider, hospital system, they're all going to want no.
9: Yes.
8: So what was that like?
9: That it was, you know, they changed our argument. So I joked because when I first presented the bill, they said this is going to cost us, you know, $3 million. The next time I presented it, it was $1 million. The next time it was a couple hundred thousand. So I joked that by the time we passed it, it'd be free for them to do it because they kept changing their arguments. And, you know, it's healthcare. Things don't change quickly in healthcare.
8: Nope.
9: And they're kind of averse to change, right? But again, this was so simple. It was a receipt for your healthcare. That's all it was, and it has changed so many of my constituents' lives just getting that statement.
8: Have you found out from people that they've actually been able to call Bill and say, "This, I didn't have a broken arm. You didn't actually give me a splint."
9: Absolutely. We have had those stories even outside my district. People have learned that I passed it, so they'll call my office with their issues. And in one case, I have to tell you this, they got the bill. It was sent to a billing collector. Our office called the collector and said, are you aware of this law? Do you know if the hospital followed it? And they dropped the bill.
8: They didn't win.
9: I don't know what they decided.
8: Well, part of the deal with billing collectors everywhere is that they're only paid a percentage of what they collect,
9: yes.
8: and they don't want to spend any time working a particular file. They just want to intimidate people into writing a check and so they can take their 10%. And it's a business. It's legit. And sometimes people don't pay their bills. But you ask them to do some work, then they got to do it.
9: Yeah.
8: Second thing,
9: right.
8: affordability. Yep. So you're building a lot of houses in the district. How are you going to keep the prices down?
9: By making sure that we have a steady regulatory environment in Texas, which you do really well. So just making sure that there's not government regulations in place that don't make sense for the business environment. We did that this past session, just making sure that if there's a lot, for example, that can have four houses on it, the city is not saying you can't do that. You know, and it just if it makes sense, the developer can come in and do it and provide that service. So
8: I was under the impression Texas was pretty welcoming when it came to property rights. If you can put 10 houses on there, you can put 10 houses on there.
9: It's true. It's just some of the big cities. We call them the blueberries and the tomato soup of Texas. Right. So right. Houston, Austin, Dallas, that had some regulations that were just getting in the way.
8: So what, since you're a freshman,
9: yes.
8: What's the trajectory look like to you? You love your job.
9: I love it.
8: Can you do it forever?
9: I could do this forever. I love what I do. I like being in the Texas House because I do have 200,000 constituents, but I still feel very close to them. I run every 2 years.
8: How many high schools are in the district?
9: There are, oh gosh, probably 10 if I'm thinking correctly.
8: So it's a poppin' district with a lot of kids and a lot of parents
9: absolutely.
8: Who need a good school system.
9: Yes, absolutely.
8: And they want roads that their kids don't get killed on.
9: Yes, 100. You know what? And I serve on the transportation committee. And that's one of the number one things I do for my district is getting stoplights put in so that doesn't happen.
8: Well, having raised 3 kids in Irvine, California, I know what matters to parents. Good schools and roads on which the kids don't have to go around a hairpin turn at the blind going in. So at ALEC, which committee do they put you on?
9: Yeah, I'm on Health and Human Services and Communication and Technology.
8: How'd they get you into it? I'm curious.
9: I am such a nerd that I put myself into it as a staffer.
8: very good.
9: So I attended as a staffer, and then as a member, of course I attended everything. And I love what ALEC does. Yeah. I absolutely love it. You know, Texas, we lead on policy, and a lot of our model policy makes its way to ALEC. And I always tell everybody, if you institute ALEC model policies in your state, it's going to be more affordable, a better place to live, and more people are going to move to your state.
8: It's going to be safer and happier. Yeah. Caroline Harris Davila?
9: You got it.
8: I got it right?
9: Yes.
8: From House District 52 in Texas. Thank you for joining me. Come back next year if I'm back. Hey,
9: awesome.
8: Everyone, stay tuned. I got a couple more legislators coming up from Orlando. I'm Hugh Hewitt.
9: Thank you.
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8: Welcome back, America. Hugh Hewitt from Orlando and the American Legislative Exchange Council Conference. Always great to be sponsored by ALEC to come to their policy conference. I'm now joined by State Senator Adam Hinojosa. I got to say that three times. Adam Hinojosa is a freshman senator in the state of Texas. Welcome, Senator. Senator Betancourt, your colleague, told me to ask you about the tamale.
21: Oh, yeah. Well, I think what he means are the enchilada plates that we did. We took a page in our campaign tour out of a little bit of a Democrat playbook, but we were inviting people to come meet me through a drive-by meet and greet. And we had lines of cars. Praise God, they were interested enough in what we had to say. We talked about issues that connected with voters, Hispanic, big Hispanic population down in South Texas, and we connected on issues, and we talked about those issues, and they were willing to come meet me.
8: You defeated an incumbent.
21: Yes, sir.
8: And that's really kind of unusual in Texas. So how'd you do that?
21: Hard work. My dad was a political consultant growing up, so I was in the political space for a long time, knew how to grassroots campaign, but really more than that, my dad had a knack of being able to connect with voters in the issues that mattered most to them, harnessed all that along with the very conservative values that I have, and we were able to get our message out.
8: Now, Senator Hinojosa, what was your background before you got in? What were you doing when you decided to become? Because you're a freshman, so I was like,
21: yes, sir. A small business owner again. I started in the family business. My dad was a political consultant, so I had a lot of experience in running and helping other campaigns. And then we enterprised a little bit. I owned a retail store, jewelry store, for many years. Got into the restaurant business after COVID. Had a little bit of commercial real estate, just some business, small business background.
8: So I want to talk to you about the big three issues that they gave me. They tell me that you're a specialist on. Ban on taxpayer lobbyist funding. I don't even know what that means, but I like it.
21: Well, yeah, what it is basically you have groups that are paid for by, our ISDs, our cities, our counties, and they use our taxpayer dollars and have memberships into these organizations that come to Austin and hire lobbyists to lobby.
8: Well, that's the water business in California.
21: Yeah,
8: water district belongs, and it's actually school board superintendents and school board men. They all get lobbyists.
21: That's right. And what they do, it's different than your private sector lobby groups that, are industry specific to the needs that they have. This is actually taking money, our own taxpayer dollars, and then fighting against the will of our own voters.
8: I mean, incumbency protection.
21: Yeah, right. Well, and just a quick example, we had a bill, the Women's Privacy Act. Senator Middleton passed last session. I joined authored the bill. And our biggest opponents were lobbyists paid for with our own tax dollars to stop, to try to stop us from stopping men going into women's restrooms in private spaces. And, it was a big push from the school lobby groups, and it was something that, using our own
8: tax dollars.
21: Why would
8: the school lobby groups
1: be opposed to that.
21: You've got a big segment of liberal ideology in those organizations. You know, our cities and counties that you send lobbyists to stop and prevent us from reining in property taxes because they live, their organizations thrive on that. They need that tax dollar money to.
1: That's my segue to property tax reform.
21: Yes, sir.
1: I didn't know that Texas had a property tax problem.
21: Well, you know, we do a pretty good job, sir. But, you know, as a small business owner, we there's a lot more we can do, especially in the way of our small businesses. We had a great session last, some great policy passed this last session where we increased the business personal property tax exemption from $2,500 all the way up to $125,000, almost effectively eliminating business personal property tax for most small mom and pop
1: That's
21: shops.
1: A good thing.
21: That's a great thing, but we still have a lot more work to do with commercial real estate. We've got more on our homesteads that we can't be mortgaging our homes to pay for public education. So only two other ways to do that is to cut wasteful spending where we can and get
1: You're
21: more revenue.
1: You're going to end up with more people moving to Texas. Are you okay with that? Because Texas is pretty popular right now.
21: Well, we're already doing it. You know, my district is home to two major ports. We're the number one LNG export, or excuse me, crude oil port in Corpus Christi, number two LNG export port, and then in Brownsville, we're home to SpaceX. Port of Brownsville just landed a big autonomous shipbuilding business, and they've started their LNG program. And we're home to America First Refining.
1: Is it Saronic?
21: Yes, sir, Saronic.
1: Yeah. Oh, are you going to be busy?
21: Oh, yes, sir.
1: Have you been to their plant yet?
21: Oh, yes, sir. We were working very much behind the scenes with our governor, lieutenant governor, and speaker to help rein them in to my district, and so we're very thrilled with
1: they
21: that.
1: They have demonstrated proof of concept in the battle with Iran
21: That's
1: on
21: right.
1: two different occasions. They saved the downed airmen with an autonomous surface vessel, and they took out the remaining submarine capability and maintenance facility in
21: That's
1: Iran
21: exactly
1: with
21: right.
1: autonomous capability.
21: That's
1: so
21: exactly
1: Saronic
21: right.
1: is like Anduril. They're the two hot names. So.
21: Right.
1: That's pretty good. Now, LNG export, how's that? That also has to bring some unique security concerns.
21: Well, you know, there is some concern with that. However, you know, we export abroad quite a bit.
1: Not safety. I mean security. I mean bad guys.
21: Oh, yeah. You're right. You're absolutely right. That coupled with, you know, Saronic and other things that are there, SpaceX. I mean, we're in a race for space control. Elon's doing a great job in what he's doing down there. But that obviously creates target there. We're powering. Through the Port of Corpus Christi, and we're providing all the jet fuel for Dallas and everywhere else. So,
1: what is the district number?
21: Just district number 27.
1: That must be the most interesting district in the United States.
21: I believe it is.
1: SpaceX and Saronic and LNG and oil.
21: Tesla's in there, and then I've got Bass Farm and ranching, enterprises, including King Ranch. So I've got it all.
1: You've got the biggest ranch in America.
21: Yes, sir.
1: And you've got SpaceX and Tesla, right?
21: Yes, sir. And
1: you just visit these things and you have a good time.
21: And I'm the first Republican to represent that area, and it's only been represented by a Republican for a year and a half.
1: Well, are the business owners and the people equally happy with you? Because you got to have small businessmen, working people, along with Elon. I mean, you got to have them all on your side.
21: Yes, sir. Well, I think we're doing a great job. And again, we have a more of a conservative group of people down there that we just have to embrace. You know, we've got conservative Democrats there. I know that's not a thing in most parts of the country or even northern parts of Texas, but South Texas, for sure, we have them. And showing the capabilities of what we're able to do and engage them in the things that matter to them, I think we're winning them over.
1: Now, with that many businesses, though, you're going to have a water supply issue. Not a problem, but an issue. How are you making sure you got the infrastructure to serve that many big and growing corporations?
21: Well, as you probably heard, Corpus Christi has been an emergent drought situation with our western reservoir systems literally drying up.
1: I did not know that.
21: Okay, well, we've been entertaining marine desal for a long time, but as you know, those are very, very expensive projects.
1: Yep.
21: One of the things I just literally minutes ago passed out here at ALEC was model legislation based off of my Senate Bill 1169, which I passed in first session, allows for the creation of public utility agencies, regional approaches to capitalize on economies of scale, get very expensive projects like marine desal, massive flood mitigation projects, regional wastewater treatment plants, those types of programs that can be done in a regional capacity. It provides that framework to allow political subdivisions to
1: work together.
21: Yeah, I've always
1: wondered, look at the Gulf states that are in the war right mm-hmm. now, and Iran is targeting their desal plants because they're all over the place. Israel's got them, Saudi
21: right.
1: Arabia's got them, Kuwait, UAE. We've got a minute. Why is it so expensive? Why can they do it and we can't do it?
21: Well, you know, we have a different framework in the United States. You know, other countries can do things that they want to do. I mean, we've got eminent domain laws. We have a lot of other different things. Not that particular project would require that, but one of the most expensive portions of marine desal is your outflow, your discharge, if you're doing it properly, a couple miles offshore to discharge the concentrate the concentrate that's produced from the processing, the reverse osmosis that you need to clean salty water.
1: Senator Adam Hill, HOSA, I want to have you back because that is the most interesting district in the United States of America. So,
21: yes, sir.
1: Godspeed to you, and congratulations on winning an upset win, being the first Democrat since Reconstruction to represent your district. Thank you, Senator.
21: God
1: bless. I'll be right back, America. Stay tuned. I'm Hugh Hewitt.
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9: Welcome back, America. Hugh Hewitt at the Orlando Convention of the American Legislative Exchange Council. 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Hugh Hewitt Show year-round and on an annual basis. I visit with them sometimes twice a year. I like to hear about what's going on in the states. It's the glory of our Constitution, dual sovereignty. I want to play for you Trey Yingst reporting on the buildup that is underway in Iran. I'll give you the headline first. Wall Street Journal article late this afternoon. Satellite images show Iran is rebuilding fast. Tehran's speedy recovery from damage done by the U.S. and Israeli air campaign raises concerns about its effectiveness. I'm not sure about that, but here's what Trey Yingst had to say about the buildup earlier today.
10: There are indications the war with Iran could escalate in the coming days. The Wall Street Journal reports the U.S. military is surging equipment, assets, medics, and even special forces to the region in preparation to give President Trump a variety of options moving forward. This does follow the 12th straight night of U.S. strikes against Iran. They have expanded the target list, not just going after positions near to the Strait of Hormuz, but also deeper inside of Iranian territory. According to CENTCOM, the recent strikes have focused on degrading Iran's ability to threaten vessels in the Strait of Hormuz. Remember, President Trump on Wednesday warned Iran directly, saying the United United States would target one bridge or power plant anytime Iran shoots at a ship in the strait. President Trump has also indicated a new warning is being issued to the Houthis in Yemen. He says that if Houthi forces attack additional vessels, that both Iran and the Houthis would face major military punishment. The warning comes after two Saudi-owned oil tankers were targeted by the Yemeni proxy group. The president spoke yesterday from Georgia about the ongoing conflict and the actions of Iranian officials.
8: We're likewise winning in the Islamic Republic of Iran, and we're ensuring that they will never, ever be able to do to us what they've done to so many.
10: Overnight, Iran launched new attacks against U.S. bases in Kuwait and Bahrain. Secretary of State Marco Rubio indicated that Iran will continue to pay a heavy price for these actions and their unwillingness to make a deal about the strait.
11: These people who are calling us every day, begging, let's do a deal, they send us messages through other countries, third countries. I mean, they're running out of countries to send. The problem is, every time these people do a deal, they either break it or after they make it, they want to change the deal. So they're probably not ready to do a deal yet, but they will be soon because the price they're paying is very high.
10: Here in Israel, there is a similar assessment that the conflict could escalate in the coming days. Many public bomb shelters have been opened as the Israelis prepare for the possibility of incoming Iranian missile fire.
9: Thus far, the Israelis have not been struck in round two of the battle with Iran. And that's very simply that Israel has deterred Iran by inflicting massive damage on the IRGC. And I think President Trump's message to the IRGC that you strike a boat, we'll take out a power plant on which you rely. If the Houthis strike a boat, we'll take out a power plant on which you, the IRGC, rely. That's a very smart message to see. We will watch and see if they shoot at ships. Now, the Wall Street Journal story, which I read you the headline for, are they rebuilding quickly? Iran has quickly rebuilt infrastructure damaged during the U.S. and Israeli bombing campaign over recent months, from missile bases nestled deep inside mountains to bridges, port, and production facilities, according to Israeli and Western officials, and a review of satellite imagery. A faster-than-expected progress worries some Israeli officials. It helps explain Iran's continued resilience despite an air campaign that involved more than 20,000 strikes at the height of the war and that continues along Iran's coast in an effort to break Tehran's grip on the Strait of Hormuz. Near Kangavar in western Iran, satellite imagery from Planet Labs in March showed two tunnel entrances and an access road damaged by airstrikes at blocking access to an Iranian missile base. Within weeks, however, imagery from Airbus revealed a nearly paved road, a neatly paved road, leading to freshly excavated entrances. In another case, an Israeli military official said, Iran repaired a bridge that Israel struck with three bombs within days, surprising Israeli officials, prompting them to question the effectiveness of their targeting. Planet Labs satellite images from the beginning of July also show partial reconstruction of efforts at a shipyard in the port of Bandar Anzali on the Caspian Sea. Well, they're going to try. We're going to meet that with more resistance. 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I'll be coming right back with my last state rep from Orlando, John Snyder of Florida, next on The Hugh Hewitt Show.
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9: Welcome back, America. Hugh Hewitt in Orlando at the American Legislative Exchange Council annual gathering for policy. I'm joined by Florida Representative John Snyder. Representative Snyder, you've got the Donald Trump airport now. Tell me about that. How did you get that done?
5: Well, it just was unveiled as of the last couple of weeks. I've got have the privilege of flying out of that airport often, and so the name is officially up. President Donald J. Trump International Airport. The signs welcome you now as you come into the airport.

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2: And keep her on track is passing that torch to this next generation.
3: Well, real history and real civics, I hope, is in that too, because we've gotten away from real history and real civic. Is there anything left to do in the Florida school choice thing? It seems to me you might be the leader in school choice across the country.
2: I would say that if you ever play in sports, once you have the belt, the biggest mistake you could ever make is to begin be complacent, take your foot off the pedal. So we're always looking for areas to improve. I think the next phase is really locking in our student, the ability to track where kids are every day in class. With school choice, I think there's an opportunity sometimes for the dollars to get moved around. Potentially, we saw some delays with our school districts getting the proper funding, our homeschool parents being able to draw down those dollars. So being able to unlock that big question of our daily attendance for our students in Florida, that's the next horizon to really take this to the next level.
3: Okay, we've also talked with a lot of people about property tax reform in different states. Does Florida have that issue as well?
2: We do. So part of the work that we did in this last legislative session, and Governor DeSantis was again leading on this for the last couple of years, is calling out the simple math. At local government level, revenues have gone up 140% compared to an 8% growth rate throughout the state. So our services haven't gotten better, but the revenues have gone up. A lot of that was the property values and the post-COVID surge as people came to Florida. So we put on the ballot an effort to dramatically reduce property tax. So now it'll be up to the voters on the November ballot.
3: What's the measure number or name?
2: It will be it's waiting approval from the Supreme Court. So once we get the exact number and name, anything related to property taxes on the ballot will be that initiative. And so we're hoping to see that one get across.
3: Well, let me know the number. In California, we got to pass Prop 39 because that's election integrity, voter ID.
2: Yep.
3: Out here, property tax reform could be a model for the state. Let's close with election integrity. I don't think Florida has a problem with that either, does it? Is there ways that you'd have to up your – you're running the perfect state here.
2: Well, again, thank you for saying that, but just like anyone, when we look under the hood, we know there's always room for improvement. The president just made his address to the nation. We know that there have been areas where illegal individuals that are in this country illegally have made it onto the voter rolls. That is something.
3: New Jersey just admitted it.
2: That's it. Well, we have to make sure that it's not happening here in the state of Florida and that any potential loophole is covered up. But what we've done well, and it has been talked about here at the ALEC conference, is when you compare Florida to Bush v. Gore, when we had the Hanging Chad saga, to where now we are a leader in the nation. You know, within 15 to 20 minutes after the polls close, we know the winners. Every state in the country should do that, and that's why we call on Congress to immediately pass the Save America Act.
3: I've spent most of my life in California. It's the worst. It's absolutely the worst. But this show began in 2000. So I went on vacation the night after the election thinking, oh, I can go on vacation. And this is in dial-up modem days. And I'm stuck in Hawaii trying to figure out what you bozos are doing. Your Supreme Court was crazy then. Is it better now?
2: We've seen a drastic improvement, again, thanks to the appointments that Governor DeSantis has made. It's been a completely reshaping of our Florida Supreme Court. And so a lot of those rulings from the early days are being either corrected through administrative ruling, legislative cleanup, and so, again, cannot speak highly enough of Governor DeSantis.
3: We don't ever want to go through that again. I'll close with law enforcement. Florida does have unique law enforcement challenges because you're a coastal state. People can come in by boat from anywhere. What are you doing to support law enforcement down here?
2: Everything starts with safe streets. You can't have a strong economy if people don't feel safe going to work, going to shop. One of the things that we did recently in the last few years in the legislature was this crackdown on organized retail crime. Speaking of California, you can't walk into a CVS or Walgreens without having to take your ticket up and get the toothpaste out of the aisle, your shaving cream, et cetera. We said that's nonsense. If you commit those types of crimes, if you're trying to skirt the law and take advantage of good, hardworking citizens, we're going to find you, prosecute you. And so

0: we've
1: don't elect strides. Soros prosecutors. Or if you do, I think the governor fires them, right?
0: Without a doubt.
1: Without a doubt. John Snyder, great to meet you. Great to have you on the program. Thank you for joining me. Florida is the poster child of states. The smell of freedom wherever you go around down here. Thank you. I'll be right back, America. Final segment from Orlando on The Hugh Hewitt Show.
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7: Welcome back, America. I'm wrapping up 2 days at ALEC. I want to thank Pete and Lou, who are from Orlando's The Answer, 94.9 FM and AM 950, because they have made this all happen flawlessly. Dwayne is on some cruise ship somewhere just loafing, and so Pete and Lou stepped up and into the breach, as did Bob, Robert, and I from Tampa. Thanks to him as well. You guys are really pros. Thank you very much. And when Dwayne's here, things always go wrong, and they mess up. It's terrible. But I want to close with Mayor Mamdani, because he's gone from being a clown to being a menace, and he's defining socialism down. He's actually a communist, I think. And I say that as a student of the genre. It means he's a Marxist, and he actually has a goal. Here's Mayor Mamdani yesterday defining socialism down.
8: If you go back to some of the Democrats that we most admire, FDR, LaGuardia, you will see a lot of democratic socialist principles in their vision. And if you think about a lot of what we've come to accept as just the facts of life across our country, a lot of it is also still driven by democratic socialist principles. Now, if
7: Stop right there. That is a lie. FDR was not a socialist. LaGuardia was not a socialist. He's talking about public services. He's talking about the social welfare and safety net that has always been part of the Republican platform. It's always been part of the Democratic platform. It is not the state operation of basic businesses. Now, there are some state operations like the TVA. They throw that out, Tennessee Valley Authority. That is a good thing. And they run airports. They run bridges. They have port authorities. Yes, those are essential public services. And by goodness, the military is run by the government, too. Mamdani is lying, but he lies like if he's moving his lips, he's lying. Here's Ted Cruz on what's happening to the Democrats. Cut number two. Or maybe it's not going to play for
6: her. I think she'll run for president. I don't think she will run for Senate, but I'm going to make a prediction for you, Sean. My prediction is Comrade Mondami will be the next Democrat senator from New York, that Mondami will replace Schumer. I think Mondami is the single most powerful Democrat in the country. And I got to say, by the way, there are some Republicans that are celebrating. This is great. Our opponents are crazy. That's going to help us. I want to say for the record, I'm not celebrating. I think this is bad for the country. I think this is unhealthy. I want to see two normal parties that are not filled with crazy people who can actually do something reasonable.
7: All right, so I'm just telling you, he's right. But here's the Achilles heel of AOC and Mondani. They're ignorant. They're ignorant of basic history. It's all FDR was a socialist. It's many of the same principles. It's all a charade. Don't believe it. Don't believe it for a second. You know what a public service is? What I'm about to tell you. Food for the Poor is a sponsor of our show. We like to partner with them because they get food to people in Central and South America and the Caribbean who are hungry every single day. Food crisis. Always food insecurity in the Caribbean. But right now, especially in Venezuela after the earthquake, especially in the neighboring region, please be generous. Head over to HughHewitt.com. 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Thank you, Adam. Thank you, Harley. Mark Davis is in for me tomorrow. I'll be back on the air, regular show, come next Monday. Come next Monday, Hugh Hewitt Show. Thank you, Mark, in advance for sitting in for me tomorrow. Thank you, Alec, for having me.
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9: News this hour from Town Hall. I'm Pete Peters in Washington. The U.S. military has announced it is conducting a 13th night of strikes against Iran as clashes escalate over shipping routes. The move comes as the U.S. House voted to rebuke the Trump administration on its Iran policy. House Foreign Affairs Committee Chair Brian Mast says Democrats who are criticizing the Iran war are disrespecting the 18 troops who have died fighting there.
10: To belittle this mission is to belittle and demean the very service these members gave their life for. Their sacrifice was not meaningless. This operation is bringing a reckoning for the hundreds of times Iran has attacked and killed people of the United States of America.
9: The Senate GOP rejected a similar effort just hours later, as Democrats couldn't muster the needed support to advance another anti-war measure.
11: The Trump administration is unveiling double-digit tariffs on dozens of countries as stopgap 10% levies end today.
12: President Trump is citing human rights abuses to impose new tariffs of 10 to 12.5% on products from 60 countries, citing their failure to enforce an import ban on goods produced with forced labor. The announcement came just as the 150-day clock runs out on temporary 10% levies he imposed after the Supreme Court struck down his larger tariffs from February. Under Section 301 of the 1974 Trade Act, the president is permitted to impose such taxes. A statement from U.S. Trade Representative Jameson Greer says the action will begin to correct what is both a human rights abuse and distortive trade practice. Jennifer King, Washington.
11: On Wall Street, the Dow down by 506 points, the S&P lower by 90. 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
11: There's a new poll that has been released that is giving an early glimpse into how Democratic voters in New Hampshire are feeling about their potential party candidates in the upcoming 2028 presidential race.
14: The new University of New Hampshire Granite State poll surveys likely Democrat voters. It shows New York Congresswoman AOC Alexandria Ocasio-Cortez at the top with 22% of the vote. Former Transportation Secretary Pete Buttigieg close behind at 21%. Arizona Senator Mark Kelly coming in at 9% in third place. And then there's California Governor Gavin Newsom at 8%. Below him, Bernie Sanders at 6%, and dead last is former Vice President Kamala Harris, getting only 5% support.
11: That's correspondent Laura Winters reporting. News and analysis at townhall.com. From Washington, I'm Keith Peters reporting. Researchers in Florida are bringing endangered elkhorn coral ashore to protect them.
15: Elkhorn coral grows big, broad branches that resemble the antlers of an elk. Populations off the Florida coast were decimated 3 years ago by a heat wave that left them functionally extinct. Colonies too small and far apart to reproduce.
16: A warmer ocean absorbs less carbon dioxide from the atmosphere, and it also changes the acidity.
15: And Samantha Burgess of the Copernicus Climate Change Service says more acidic waters are tough on marine organisms
16: that need that calcium carbonate to develop their skeletons.
15: I'm Ben Thomas.
11: President Trump welcomed Shohei Ohtani and the Los Angeles Dodgers to the White House. Thursday's event in the Rose Garden celebrated the team's second consecutive World Series title. More on these stories at townhall.com.
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7: Morning, Lori. Evening, Grace America. Hugh Hewitt from Orlando, Florida, where the American Legislative Exchange Council is having their annual meeting. This is day two of my broadcast, which I'm kicking off with State Senator Phil King from the great state of Texas, which has, for reasons that defy my understanding, 31 senators in their upper chamber. Senator King, you got to start with the explanation of 31 senators, because that doesn't make any sense to the folks in Pittsburgh.
19: Well, the Capitol lore says that we have 150 members of the House, and that's because there's 150 Psalms, and we have 31 senators because there's 31 Proverbs. We have actually researched that to see if it's true. We can't find anything to it, but it's a wonderful story, so it has been stuck with for decades.
7: Well, that's like, I have a column in Fox News this morning about Trump and Napoleon Maxim, and the Maxim, if you start to take Vienna, take Vienna. It's never been found, Napoleon saying that, but it works, so
19: yeah.
7: You use it. I want to talk about a lot with you, but I'm going to start with data centers, because you have business and commerce as one of your committees, then we're going to go to religious liberty. Would you tell us about the data center coming to your district and why people might want to think twice before they say, no, we don't want a data center?
19: Sure. There's legitimate concerns. We've never done this kind of build out. Electricity's an issue. Water's a concern. Not in my backyard's a big concern. Those are all things we're working through and can work through. On the great side, you always want your state to be in front of whatever the next big thing is. And this is at least the combustion engine. It's probably the Industrial Revolution. And so you want your state to be in front of that and in front of everybody on it. There's a tax benefit, too, that nobody talks about. But I represent one little county, small county, 3,800 people, Shackelford, Texas, great county. There's a data center under construction now. Along with a power facility that'll provide the electricity. That one data center and that one power center, well, first of all, let me say, all the property taxes collected to fund schools, the city, the county, the emergency service district, everything in that county totals $9.9 million a year in collections. That one data center and that one power facility is going to write that county a check for $250 million every year without putting any strain on government services. It's not going to put kids in their schools. It's not going to put trucks on their roads. It's not going to put crime in their neighborhoods. It's just going to be money to the community to use for water resources and whatever else they can think of.
7: Now, that was approved by a board of supervisors. I'm unfamiliar with how land use approvals in Shackelford County happen.
19: So in Texas, our counties don't have zoning authority. So if a property owner wants to sell that property to Amazon to build a delivery center, or they want to sell it for a power plant, they can do that. We don't. We even have a deregulated electricity market. But in this case, they're bringing their own electric power. They're building this giant series of tilt wall buildings that look like all other tilt wall buildings. And they've got a lot of traffic out there now with a couple thousand construction workers for a couple of years building this. But when that's over, it's just going to be some standalone buildings that don't make noise. Again, they've worked through the electricity issue there. The water issue is solved for that community. But there is really no approval. Now, we've since then, I think we're the first state to do so, has set up a process for making sure that it's not the wild, wild west when data centers interconnect. Because, you know, one data center will use as much electricity as a town of 100,000 people easily. And so we've got some parameters for how you work on interconnection so that things don't fall apart. But there is no approval process for a data center to come into
7: that. That sounds like the alpha case for best case. Unless there's a blue duck and a lonesome dove involved in this, that's going to work out just fine, and people ought to use it as an example. I want to turn now to the Religious Liberty Committee that you've set up. Lieutenant Governor Dan Patrick chairs the mm-hmm. National Religious Liberty Commission, and he does a very fine job of it. Why did Texas do that? What's its end supposed to be?
19: Well, as you said, Governor Patrick chaired the Presidential Commission on Religious Liberty. They just submitted their report to the president and to the public. And if you watched those hearings over the last year, at least I was shocked at all the instances of discrimination, religious discrimination, and even persecution in the workplace, in education, in the military, of course, in government facilities, government offices. And I think he just wants to bring that to Texas. And we are going to, we're standing up that committee right now, and we're looking at the presidential report. We're going to look for gaps in the Texas law, and we're going to fill those gaps and try to make Texas number one in the nation for religious liberty for decades to come.
7: One of the most famous religious liberty cases, I teach con law, is the city of Bernie. Down in Bernie, they wouldn't let St. Mary's Catholic Church expand. It ended up being a big case that was decided on grounds unrelated to the Free Exercise Clause. But I think I don't normally think of Texas as having a lot of religious liberty problems. Have you held hearings yet? Have you asked people to come in yet?
19: Oh, yeah. I think it's we're about to start the hearings in just actually next month. But, you know, a simple example is one of our physicians in Texas, and he testified before the hearing. The presidential commission, and he was a whistleblower. He was concerned that they were doing the gender modification on children at one of the Texas hospitals that had said they had stopped doing that. He released information showing that they were. The Biden administration then indicted him, I believe, on three federal accounts.
7: Case. Right. Yeah.
19: He was persecuted by his peer groups. And it was a terrible experience. And those are the kind of things that are popping up in every state. We're just like anywhere else where a child trying to give their valedictorian speech has it changed from what they wanted to talk. They want to talk about Christ. They want to talk about God. And let's have a school district strike that. So the same things you see going on everywhere in our culture now, we're seeing them in Texas, too.
7: Big state. A lot of people will be on both ends of the bell curve. Let me turn to redistricting. You chaired the redistricting committee. That was a national story. Congratulations, you got it done. How's it look in the rearview mirror?
19: Well, you know, it was interesting. The first time I found out we were doing redistricting was when the president was being interviewed on the tarmac somewhere and said, and Texas is going to do congressional redistricting, draw five seats, going to be an easy deal. So we put together a committee. And Lieutenant Governor appointed it. I chaired it, and we had some struggles. The Democrats in the House left the state for a while.
7: I remember it well.
19: And eventually came back, and we had some issues in the Senate too. But we created five additional Republican seats, congressional seats. We have 38 seats. We should have 39, but they changed the census during Biden's tenure. They're not walk away Republican seats.
7: Yep.
19: I feel real comfortable that we'll win at least three of them. All five are winnable. You know, politics are a little odd this cycle and difficult, particularly down in South Texas. And so they're good seats. They should be Republican seats, but they're not walk-away seats.
7: Will there be, do you think, fairly confident, a net pickup for Texas for the Republicans at the end of the day, even if a couple of those districts go the wrong way?
19: So we all know what politics looks like right now. It's a little uneasy. I think it's going to get a lot better as we get toward November. But I think I feel real comfortable we'll pick up three of those. I think if it was a normal election cycle, we'd pick up all five.
7: And so do they stay the same until 32?
19: Yes, until after the next census. Well, until we redistrict again.
7: Yep.
19: You know, and we're required to after the next census, but... So yes, they would go through, and in 2030, the census will come out. We will draw districts again then, and I'm sorry, in 31 we'll draw the districts. The census will come out in 31. We'll draw the districts that year, and then the 32 election would elect the congressional members for 33.
7: Now, last question: you've had great leadership in Texas from Rick Perry and Greg Abbott forever. Eventually, Greg Abbott's going to say, I'm done doing this job. Who's next in line? And Lieutenant Governor Patrick just seems to like to be Lieutenant Governor. How long are these superstars going to hang around?
19: You know, we talk about the same thing. I don't know. The great thing is Texas has a lot of people in other offices and in business that could step in there and do a great job. We've got a broad bench. And so, but you're right. I think the Lieutenant Governor, although he'd make a magnificent governor, I think he's pretty happy where he is. It says this is his last term that he's running for now. But we'll see. Who knows? It won't be me.
7: You like your job?
19: I like where I'm at.
7: I like, by the way, I think having those committees and on top of that, Homeland Security, which we didn't have time to talk about, you got a plate full. Thank you for joining me. You're also on the ALEC Executive Committee.
19: Yes, yes.
7: Wonderful organization, mm-hmm. does fabulous work. Keep up the good work, especially on AI and data centers, because I don't want my beloved state of Ohio to go off in the wrong direction. I want them to hear that tax increment of $250 million a year for the right data center in the right place. That's Texas State Senator Phil King. I'll be right back. America, we're going to go to Florida next, so stay tuned. I'm Hugh Hewitt from the American Legislative Exchange Council, ALEC.org/U, ALEC.org/U. I'll be right back.
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0: 8,000.
8: Welcome back, America. My annual trip to Florida and Orlando is the American Legislative Exchange Council's gathering national conference. And their national chairwoman this year is Demi Bisotta. She is a representative of the great state of Florida, which is featured in the Wall Street Journal today. Fox News, I mean, for being the 17th largest economy in the world. Few people are cooking. And you're the chair of ALEC, and you've beaten the records that Danny Perez all set, and Danny's a thorn in my side for 6 years. So I'm very, very glad to hear you just crushed his record. What are the records that ALEC set this year?
9: Thank you. No, I'm so happy that you're here, so happy that we're back in the free state of Florida. Okay. And we were here 3 years ago when Danny Perez, our current Speaker of the Florida House, was national chair of ALEC. And yes, I have beat all of his records. When I got the chairmanship and started off in January and took reins, my first question to Lisa and Nelson, the CEO of Alec, was, okay, what did Danny do? And I want to beat all of his records. And, you know, she turned to me and she goes, I don't think he sees it as a competition between you two. I think it's you two working together for Florida to be at top. And I said, No,
8: that's not
9: it's a direct competition, and we are going to crush them all. So every record from attendance to fundraising to new private sector members, new legislators, and the amount of legislators we have here from Florida. So we have 64 legislators from the Florida legislature here.
8: That's remarkable. I will talk to California, please. That's my home away from home. I no longer live there. I live in the Beltway now, but I miss it, and they need to follow Florida's example, especially that story, that 17th largest GDP in the world. Florida is on fire. I don't mean like California's on fire. I mean the good way to be on fire. So congratulations on that.
9: Thank you. Tell me
8: a little bit about the governor's race. Byron Donalds, I was with the future First Lady of Florida yesterday, as were you, at the Alec. She should be governor. I thought she
9: fantastic.
8: Was on fire.
9: She could do it.
8: So,
9: absolutely.
8: What's the race look like to you?
9: I think that Byron is the clear winner and the clear leader that we need here in Florida to continue momentum, but also to continue to help us grow into this next phase that we're going into. Like you said, 17th largest economy in the world. That's impressive just for a state, and he's what Florida needs. There's no secret. I endorsed him early, and I'm a big supporter. And yes, Erica is you know, his biggest asset, and she could do it herself too.
8: So I'm on right now in Tampa, Orlando, Jacksonville, the Panhandle, Sarasota, all over the floor except Miami. We don't have a Miami outlet for reasons unbeknown to me. I want to go to your hometown of Coconut Grove somehow.
9: Come on down.
8: There's got to be a radio station in Coconut Grove if you're listening, Coconut Grove. Where is his strongest suit in terms of the governor's race, and where does he have to work the hardest to beat Jolly?
9: No, I think he's strong no matter where you go in Florida. The support is strong everywhere. He's been down on the ground in Miami, knocking doors, going to the Ventanita and having cafecito, and he's making the rounds, and he's been in every corner, and the support is out there. I think that he has it.
8: All right, so tell me your story. I always get these done. We obviously, if you become the chair of ALEC, you end up being exiled to Brazil after a few years. That's where Danny Perez is going.
9: Oh, I was hoping Italy, but...
8: You want Italy. Tell me your backstory.
9: So my backstory is I ran in November 2020, and, you know, Danny Perez actually, you know, I owe him a lot for helping me get there. He came to me, he said, I thought you would be great for this seat. I told him, no, I've seen this song and dance before. The Republicans had lost the seat the three prior elections, and he's like, no, we can do it. You know, this is the time, and I didn't think I'd run for office when I did. And Danny told me, you know, there's no perfect time. The time is when the opportunity is there. So took a leap of faith, went for it, knocked on 11,501 doors, just myself. As a team, we did 35,000, and we won. It was unbelievable.
8: What was your background before you decided to become an elected official? Were you already on a local board or a mayor or something like that?
9: No. So I was a legislative aide for a few years, but my real job is that I'm a director, one of the directors at a Center for Adults with Developmental Disabilities. Oh. So that's an issue that I'm personally passionate about. I've been able to run legislation to help that population. So, you know, when you're thinking of any developmental disability, autism, cerebral palsy, Down syndrome.
8: Well, what have you done for them? Because I have many, many friends with children who are now adults in their 30s, and they're all working. But they have to find the right employer. So how do you incentivize that?
9: That's right. So the center that I work at, we're adult day training. So we do have an employment program. We go out in the community. We find employers. We help get them more used to, you know, what it would be like to have an employee with a developmental disability. We don't hide from that word, okay? I think that's number one. But you treat them like you treat any other employee. And we give them that opportunity. They want jobs. They want that independence. They want to earn a paycheck, and they're excited to get that paycheck. So we set everyone up for success. We match the skill set with what the job is. We have a culinary academy, so they learn culinary skills. A lot of them want to work in the food industry, so we've given them that opportunity too. Transportation was a major
8: right.
9: problem for us. So just like you expect your employee to be on time at work, you would expect one of, you know, our individuals to be on time at work. And the transportation service that was being provided was way below subpar. So I've run some legislation to provide better transportation.
8: How about group housing, which is a problem for everyone, especially as parents get older and become, mm-hmm. you know, unable to oversee or superintend the primary care of their adult with disability?
9: Absolutely. So our center, you never graduate from it. You can you can start there from when you age out of the school system, the K-12 system at 22 here in Florida, and you're there till end of life. We are a family, and you know, no matter what stage of life you're in, we're there for you. We do community-based education, take them out into the community every single week too. We're not overnight. So there actually is a place in Miami that just opened this past year that is housing. There's one in Tallahassee I've seen, but we need more of it. It's definitely a deficit.
8: What a fabulous passion to have in the legislature. Now, what's your passion for LA? What do you want them to focus on? Because I've been talking data centers with everyone yesterday and started off with Senator King today on that.
9: Yeah, data centers is a big deal right now. And no matter where you are, it's a hot topic for sure. We obviously had that morning session on data centers, and I think we need to have more information out there and so people can really understand. But, you know, my goal for ALEC is to continue the momentum. You know, it wasn't that long ago where we didn't have quite the attendance we had now and we didn't have this momentum. So keep it going. Attract new members, new legislators. Make sure we have legislators from all 50 states. We do have a legislator from California.
8: He's coming
9: there
8: in today. David Tangipa.
9: Yes.
8: And I am so excited because that's an endangered species of legislators, a Republican in California. But, you know, aren't you amazed? You're 17th largest GDP in the world. California probably 7th or 8th, but it's falling like a rock and you're shooting off like a rocket. You think they would understand that what you're doing is working and what they're doing isn't. Do you ever?
9: You would think. I thought Spencer Pratt was going to help with some of those issues, but we know how that one turned out. So you would think by now that they're seeing that, hey, they're going to potentially lose some congressional seats. We're gaining some of these other states that aren't doing the antics that they're doing. They're gaining people, and California, unfortunately, is losing people, but fortunately for us.
8: Yeah. 1 minute left, Demi Bassetta. Do you have redistricting? Are you on that committee? Because you folks did a wonderful job this time around, but it'll happen again after the 30 census.
9: So I was not on the redistricting committee, and I will be termed out of the House by them when it comes back. We'll see what role I'm in, you know, at that point. But I voted for the most recent maps when it made it to the floor, but wasn't part of the process.
8: Well, I hope you get a new CD down in Coconut Grove with St. Hugh of Lincoln's Parish. Thank you, Representative Bassetta, and congratulations on ALEC and break all of Danny's records and
9: set them
8: so high no one else gets them. Thank you so much for joining me. I'll be right back, America. Stay tuned. From Orlando, I'm at the American Legislative Exchange Council Forum on QQ.
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11: Come.
10: Welcome back, America. I'm Hugh Hewitt. A couple of breaking news headlines. President Trump has put the Houthis on notice, actually put Iran on notice, that a Houthi missile is an Iranian missile. And the same deal is now in effect for what he said to the IRGC yesterday. Every missile you shoot at a tanker will lose you a power plant. And today he added, by the way, That applies to the Houthis as well. Secretary Rubio had this to elaborate on the attitude in Washington about the IRGC. Cut number three.
11: And these people do a deal. They either break it, or after they make it, they want to change the deal. So they're probably not ready to do a deal yet, but they will be soon, because the price they're paying is very high, despite their tough talk and their flowery language and their stupid Lego videos they put out. I've never seen them, but they put these things out on social media. Despite all that bravado, they are suffering tremendously, and they're going to suffer more until they come to their senses. They're not there yet, unfortunately.
10: That's the language they understand. I approve of what President Trump has put in place, and we'll see if it got through the thick heads of Mr. Commander Vahidi. Let me tell you, it's 95 degrees in Orlando at 3 o'clock, so I don't think you need Best Hot Grill. But just in case you're in a part of the country where there isn't 95 degrees, besthotgrill.com, besthotgrill.com. 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Now I want to tell you about my Food for the Poor friends. They're running a special campaign, an urgent campaign, on top of their campaign for the earthquake victims in Venezuela. They have returned their focus now. They got a lot of aid down there, but there's a lot of desperate hunger. And year over year, donations are down over all NGOs, especially those that are working in Central and South America. So we're asking this audience to help these precious children get something that they need. Listen to Jacob from Food for the Poor.
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10: 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Thank you to Americans for Prosperity. I'll be right back with another legislator right here on the Hugh Hewitt Show from Alec in Orlando. 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
10: Welcome back, America. Hugh Hewitt from the American Legislative Exchange Council. Every year we talk about big issues, but sometimes there's a state-specific issue. And Missouri State Senator Ben Brown is with me. Senator Brown is here to talk about, you had an election on the 4th. That's pretty quick. What are you debating in Mizzou?
20: So we have a number of very important ballot measures that the voters will be deciding on August 4th. We have an opportunity to reform our initial petition system, and also we have the opportunity to pass what's known as Amendment 5, which would really set the groundwork for us to permanently eliminate our state income tax.
19: So how is that polling? Because that doesn't sound great to voters sometimes, but then you look at Tennessee, Florida, and Texas, and it's an engine of economic growth.
20: Yeah, I mean, the data doesn't lie. I mean, I've taken on this issue for a couple years, and I looked at growth metrics. I looked at the U-Haul Growth Index. They put out an annual report, and I just started plugging in income tax rates. And what really stood out to me is that three out of the top five fastest-growing states, the ones having the most success, have an income tax rate of 0%. You expand that out a little in four of the top seven. As opposed to those at the bottom, you have your California.

0: For a big issue like this, I think we got it through a little easier than even I anticipated.
1: So how long does your filibuster run for?
0: This session wasn't as bad, and I remember in 2025, I think it was, we had two record-breaking filibusters. Each went on for about 3 days, so don't get a lot of sleep during those times.
1: Who is opposed to making you competitive with, say, Tennessee and Arkansas? Arkansas is low, but it's not flat. Tennessee is zero. Who doesn't want that?
0: Well, you know, the Democrats, for one, some of the usual characters. There is some pushback from some on the right as well. Anytime you're advancing any kind of reform that is just this complex, this complicated, people at home, they don't spend years studying this. And so there, do hear about some people have hesitation because of the possibility of expanding that sales tax base. As of right now, generally only products are taxed. There was a constitutional amendment passed 2015 that prohibited sales tax applying to services. My perspective, I was a business owner prior to serving in the Senate. I owned restaurants. And, particularly in a restaurant, sales tax, as a business owner, you have to eat that. And I always wondered, why do people like myself, as a brick-and-mortar business that sell products, have to deal with sales tax, but yet another person owns a business down the road that produces service, they don't have to deal with sales tax.
1: Like a HVAC or someone that's going to go in your home or mow your lawn or something. They don't
0: exactly,
1: pay.
0: Yeah. Hair salon, anything like that.
1: That doesn't seem very fair. So did you sell your businesses when you went into the legislature?
0: Not immediately. About a year in, I sold one. I tried to give myself the false impression that I'd be able to do both for a period of time. Didn't really work out. I tried another one as a silent partner. It wasn't for me. It's something I couldn't really get comfortable with. I have to be more hands-on.
1: So I'm very curious. I was just asking the Alec Chair what she did before. Why were you in the restaurant business? I got a good buddy, Glenn, who's been in the restaurant business forever. He's now up at Labor helping out with reforming restaurant rules because they're all messed up for Labor. What got you in the restaurant business?
0: So when I was in college, I went through this big entrepreneurial phase, and I had to collect all these little black spiral notebooks, and at one point I had a couple of them filled up with just partially completed business plans for everything I could dream up, and just happened to have opportunity where a restaurant was available. I went and met with the broker, signed the NDA, and just to look over numbers to help with my business plan. But I recognized exactly what was broken in the business. Their costs were all out of line, some things that needed to be changed. And I thought, I'm 28 years old at the time, so quite a bit younger. I thought, I could go and I could do this. And then just, once I get an idea in my head, I'm one of those people, I don't stop. I just keep grinding forward until I get
1: there. Center of all the businesses in the world, I think that's the toughest niche.
0: Yes, so I will point out that prior to that, I did professional mixed martial arts. So going from
1: I'm not going to fight with you about anything.
0: To my point, that and then restaurant business and politics, I guess I'm just a glutton for punishment.
1: But when you sit that, which niche were you in restaurant? Medium, like Chili's, or were you a lower end or higher end?
0: So it was, I wanted a place with a kind of a casual, sporty type vibe, but with upscale food and drink, a from-scratch kitchen. Cocktails made of fresh squeezed juice, and so that was my vision, sort of a Midwestern take on a gastropub.
1: Yeah.
0: And I did that. About 8 years, up until COVID, and that's actually how I got involved in politics.
1: They shut you down?
0: Yeah, in St. Louis County, where my restaurant was located, and I went from a guy that never gave a public speech in his life to, at one point, overnight, I became the face of the resistance and was doing 5 interviews a day between local news and radio, next thing I know, and traveling the Capitol, testifying at hearings for legislation to restore oversight and accountability. I did that for about a year. I filed a lawsuit against the state. I won. It took about a year, but ended up reversing most of the mandates statewide.
1: That's remarkable. That's a great origin story. And they have term limits in Missouri?
0: They do.
1: How many more years you got in the Senate?
0: So I just finished my fourth year. Last year, my first term. I'm up for re-election for another 4 years right now.
1: Senator Brown, I hope to see you at the next ALEC convention as a freshly minted winner and with your Measure 5 pass. Thank you for joining me. Senator Ben Brown from Missouri, stay tuned, America. I'll be right back. I'm the Hugh Hewitt Show from Orlando. understand.

0: something meaningful for the 250th anniversary of America? We just got started on July 4th. 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
1: Tom.
0: Welcome back, America. I'm Hugh Hewitt. Love that story by Senator Brown. But I want you to hear Senator Cruz today because he's right about the need for two viable parties. Here's Senator Cruz today.
7: I think she'll run for president. I don't think she will run for Senate, but I'm going to make a prediction for you, Sean. My prediction is Comrade Mondami will be the next Democrat senator from New York, that Mondami will replace Schumer. I think Mondami is the single most powerful Democrat in the country. And I got to say, by the way, there are some Republicans that are celebrating. This is great. Our opponents are crazy. That's going to help us. I want to say for the record, I'm not celebrating. I think this is bad for the country. I think this is unhealthy. I want to see two normal parties that are not filled with crazy people who can actually do something reasonable and who actually love the country. Okay, if a Democrat likes some higher taxes and higher regulations, I don't like that. But could we start with the premise that you love America?
0: Can we start with that premise? Yes, we ought to insist on that premise that we love America. That's what I'm going to tell you about right now. Americans who are praying together for the country. 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
8: News this hour from Town Hall. I'm Keith Peters in Washington. President Trump says he's expanding a voluntary pledge aimed at protecting consumers against higher utility bills from AI data centers.
9: The American innovators and consumers thrive to win together because we're insisting that AI data centers and big tech companies pay their own way. And that's what they're doing. And they're happy to do it because this way they're going to be able to function and function brilliantly. They're going to have a lot of electricity left over, and they'll put that into the grid. So we'll actually end up with more electricity. The rates are going to go down.
8: Trump initially announced the pledge with tech companies in March, but voters remain concerned about affordability and competition for resources. A recent analysis showed increased electricity demand could raise utility bills by 15% to 40% by the year 2030. We hear the latest on Tropical Storm Bertha.
10: Tropical Storm Bertha made a second landfall near the Texas-Louisiana state line after grazing southern Louisiana in a slow crawl that triggered heavy surf and flooding along the Gulf Coast. Forecasters say more flooding is possible as heavy rain continues. As Bertha moves moved inland northeast of Galveston, Texas. Maximum sustained winds dropped to 40 miles per hour. More weakening is expected. Senior hurricane specialist at the National Weather Service, Jack Bevin.
11: We are not anticipating much in the way of strengthening, as the upper level winds are not really favorable for the storm to get any stronger.
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8: The U.S. military announced Thursday they're conducting their 13th night of strikes against Iran as clashes escalate over shipping routes. On Wall Street, the Dow down by 506 points, the S&P lower by 90. 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
8: A key Republican lawmaker says he believes that special counsel Jack Smith may have made false statements to Congress while testifying about his investigation of President Donald Trump. Bernie Bennett has this report.
13: Ohio Republican Jim Jordan, chairman of the House Judiciary Committee, referred Smith to the Justice Department for possible prosecution related to closed-door testimony about whether he had obtained records of lawmakers while investigating President Trump's investigation of the 2020 presidential election. The referral, sent Wednesday, centers on a December 2025 exchange in which Smith asked about subpoenas that prosecutors had issued for the toll records of some Republican lawmakers as part of the investigation. Bernie Bennett in Washington.
8: President Trump celebrated the Los Angeles Dodgers at the White House, calling the team one of the great brands anywhere in the world. Thursday's event marked the Dodgers' second consecutive World Series win. News and analysis at townhall.com. From Washington, I'm Keith Peters. Emergency services evacuate a community near Toledo, Spain, as a wildfire approaches. More on the story from international correspondent Charles de Ledesma, reporting from London.
14: As a wildfire is declared between the province of Toledo and the Madrid region, residents of an urbanization in central Spain had to be evacuated as a wildfire approached, burning cars and outbuildings. Civil guard agents had to quickly urge the community of El Sina del Alberche to leave their homes. A resident with mobility problems is lifted to safety over a locked gate. According to the Madrid Regional Emergency Service, the perimeter of the fire remained stable overnight. A total of 13 fire engines were sent to the scene. Spain this year has already suffered 22 major forest fires, defined as a fire that burns over 1,235 acres. I'm Charles Villatesma.
8: More on these stories at townhall.com. From Washington, I'm Keith Peters.
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0: Morning glory and evening grace, America. Hugh Hewitt, whether you're listening on the Salem Radio Network, one of our Wonder affiliates, or you're watching on the Salem News Channel, I am in Orlando, hence the backdrop, which is the American Legislative Exchange Council. There are 99 state legislatures. 1,800 members of those legislatures are here in Orlando talking policy, talking goals that they can share, plans and procedures. And Representative Kim Mosier from the great state of Kentucky, where she's been a state legislator for 10 years. Mm-hmm. Representative Mosier, welcome. What was your background before you threw yourself into politics?
15: Oh, gosh, I was a nurse. I was a NICU nurse, neonatal intensive care, and a flight nurse. And I served as drug policy director. And I guess my biggest accomplishment is I have raised 5 sons.
0: Oh, I'm the third of 3 boys, and one of them is getting beat up right now somewhere. But my mom was a nurse, and she was a wonderful nurse. She'd gone on to a reward, but she was like a nurse ratchet
15: okay.
0: from One Over the Cuckoo's Nest. She said they're two kinds, nice and tough, and that you get out of bed, get out of here.
15: Yeah.
0: Nurse. So
15: right,
0: I'm glad to have a nice
15: That's
0: nurse.
15: That's funny. Yeah.
0: Let's talk Medicaid fraud, because
15: okay.
0: Ohio is awash in this, Minnesota's awash in it.
15: Mm-hmm.
0: California doesn't even want to look. It's so bad in California.
15: Yeah.
0: How bad is it in Kentucky, or is it not bad?
15: Oh, you know, I think that we definitely have fraud, and we've got a great auditor who's uncovering some of the fraud, some of the discrepancies, let's say, in Medicaid and funding. Some of the MCOs have...
0: What's an MCO?
15: Managed care organization.
0: Okay.
15: They manage the Medicaid for the state. And so, you know, I won't get too in the weeds, but we have fee-for-service and then MCOs. MCOs get a capitated rate.
0: Is that like an HMO?
15: That's a health maintenance organization.
0: Right.
15: Yeah, I think that's not just Medicaid.
0: Okay.
15: So, yeah.
0: MCOs are Medicaid only?
15: Medicaid only, yeah.
0: So they move into a poor community and say open their doors. Is that what the
15: Not really.
0: Plan
15: I mean, the, yeah,
0: be?
15: The MCOs are basically an insurance.
0: Oh, okay.
15: Yeah. Insurer, they come in and they manage the Medicaid dollars. So not all bad. I mean, you know, the objective is to disperse the funds in an equitable way to create a fair system for the recipients, make sure that the people are eligible and all of the things.
0: Well, Obamacare came along 20 years ago,
15: mm-hmm.
0: and it said, come one, come all, join the Medicaid system.
15: Yeah.
0: I assume Kentucky said yes.
15: Yes. The first governor, Beshear, is who kind of brought this to Kentucky through executive order. It was not a legislative initiative. So.
0: Really? You can do that
15: mm-hmm.
0: in Kentucky?
15: Apparently. I wasn't there yet.
0: Okay, so... In comes Medicaid to all those states and follows the fraud. Now,
15: mm-hmm.
0: I know it's very bad, especially in adult daycare centers in Ohio. And in Minnesota, mm-hmm. it's in child care centers. What's the point of most controversy in Kentucky?
15: You know, the area that we identified, and I passed a bill, actually, that defunded the CPT, or billing code, that we identified as being... fraudulently used, really, really abused. It was in the addiction services area.
0: Uh-huh.
15: We have a huge addiction issue,
0: sure.
15: Substance use disorder
0: so Ohio,
15: issue.
0: So
15: and,
0: right
15: yeah,
0: up
15: sure,
0: the
15: exactly.
0: Appalachia Trail, yeah.
15: And so, we have worked hard to bring resources to Kentucky, to the people who need it. But now I'm concerned about some of these billing codes that have been used for not just this particular code was called psychoeducation. It's kind of this fluffy code that really should have just been in therapeutic, and it ended up costing the state $300 million in 5 years. And so we were watching the trends, and it was kind of plodding along at a reasonable rate, maybe $7-8 million a year. And in 2024, it shot up to $168 million.
0: So how does that work?
15: Mm-hmm.
0: I mean, what do they pretend to be doing? Counseling people with...
15: Well, yeah. I mean, you know, the psychoeducation code is really, you know, hello, Mr. Smith, this is your diagnosis. This is what we're going to do for you. And it's teaching soft skills and life skills and all the things I think should be included in other therapeutic models. I don't think you need a separate billing code for that. And so we ended up taking a look at this, and with our behavioral health department, decided that this code really wasn't needed. And so I had a bill that updated peer support specialist and services, which is also in the addiction arena, but we defunded that billing code.
0: Who was abusing it? I mean, is it a provider or is it a fraudster?
15: It was providers, and they were using it. They were having peer support specialists, for one, people who are not necessarily clinical, using this code. So it was being used by providers who shouldn't have been using it, shouldn't have been billing for it in the first place. And then they would bill for 8 hours at a time. And this is billed in 15-minute increments. So,
0: I was a lawyer who billed time. There are no 8-hour days. There are no 8-hour days. Yeah. Even litigators would blink at that.
15: I've heard that.
0: So, you're a nurse, so that is that why your eye fell on that and said, this can't be right?
15: Right. So, I chair health services for the state, so I have the opportunity to look at a lot of things in the healthcare space. And Medicaid just happens to be one of the issues that falls under my jurisdiction in our committee. So
0: if you spend $300 million on Medicaid, that has to
15: One code. Yeah.
0: Wow. Does that have to come out of a balanced budget?
15: It does. Absolutely.
0: So whoever's draining that pool gets the water, and the rest of this, what got cut?
15: Oh my gosh! Well, I mean, we push and pull our budget every 2 years. We pass a biennial budget. So our Medicaid budget in the time that I've been in office since 2017 has gone from about a $10 billion Medicaid budget to $24 billion.
0: So did your population double?
15: It has not. It has not. So, yeah. So there's a lot going on in Medicaid. The governor that we currently serve under is or work with, I guess, is very interested in expanding this population, I think. So,
0: well, he's running for president. He's got to run for president.
15: I've heard that.
0: But is he going to run for president on waste, fraud, and abuse? Because that doesn't seem open to
15: him. No. He's saving the day. He is just including everyone. And making sure that everyone gets this is how he won the last election. He went town to town, handing out ARPA checks. So so as far as things that are getting cut, I'm absolutely sure that there are things that we should be funding that we aren't able to fully fund because of the explosion in the fraud.
0: I had for a number of years, 17 years, served on a board that had some oversight over community clinics, family-run healthcare clinics, and it's federal, state match, and some local money. That's where you fund a clinic. People actually come, and there's a doctor there and a nurse there and a PA and a PT. Does Medicaid somehow get around that? They don't have to have credentialed people on site?
15: No, they do. They do. And, I just had this conversation with one of our staffers earlier about credentialing. Are we taking a hard enough look at the providers who are coming into our state and making sure that they're following all the rules? There are a lot of rules, but that's okay. It's a lot of taxpayer dollars that we have to be responsible for and with.
0: Also, I had a family member who was a coder for a hospital, retired now.
15: Okay.
0: It got too crazy.
15: Yeah.
0: Too many codes. Why so many codes? Why is it not write out what you're doing?
15: Yeah, well, that's the way it used to be. My father was a family practitioner, and I went on house calls with him. So those are gone. Very simple times. Yeah, so I've seen the evolution of healthcare from that, small town primary care office to, mandatory EHRs, the electronic health records, where the doctor has his back to the patient and is typing away on the computer, and it's difficult. But my husband's a physician, so
0: Does he do house calls?
15: He's got a big family, so
0: we do have the friends and family exception. Because my daughter had a house call when she was a baby, and I said, you got one in your entire life, and that's not going to happen again. Family and friends exception. What is Alec doing about this? Because the American Legislative Exchange Council, and this is spreading through the states. Every state's kind of waking up to, we have a nightmare on our hands.
15: Right. Well, I mean, I think Alec is demanding transparency and data collection, and so a lot of the states that, in Kentucky specifically, is following suit. We have a Medicaid Oversight and Advisory Board, and are setting up, I'm co-chairing a healthcare data transparency dashboard, and so we're trying to shed the light on the money that's being spent. So
0: you would
15: think
0: that good providers would want you to succeed.
15: They do. They do, and there are really good providers.
0: Of course, and they don't want
15: the crooks. We want to protect the safety net for those who truly need it. And
0: Representative Mosher, thank you. Good luck in getting the American Legislative Exchange Council to get a policy together, and I appreciate your time today.
15: Thank you.
0: Don't go anywhere, America. I'll be right back from Orlando. Alex.org/e if you want to learn more about the organization. I'll be right back.
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0: Welcome back, America. I'm Hugh Hewitt from the ALEC Conference in Orlando, ALEC.org/U, the American Legislative Exchange Council. And there's nothing that these 99 state legislative chambers don't get into. One of them is Veterans Affairs, and the chair of that committee is with us, the Speaker Pro Tem of the Iowa Legislature, John Wills. John, welcome. Yesterday I met Matt Commons, new member of your caucus. He's working on the Veterans Affairs. We're walking along with Leah Beebe, and I said, so you got out of Afghanistan untouched? He said, no, he pulled up his pants leg. He hadn't got a leg, but you don't know it. And he said, I'm here to work on veterans issues. What are you guys doing?
4: Well, we're going to look at adopting about six model policies tomorrow morning, and they're going to be from anywhere from purple schools, an effort to allow for schools to be able to take students in more easily that are military students, to mental health, to physical health, and anything in between. It's going to be really a good day tomorrow.
0: You know, my daughter is a Navy spouse and has been for a long time, so she's got four kids, and deployment's going on right now. They have in Virginia, though, the best system in the world. They got a person in every school ready to deal with the military kids. Yes. Is that part of the plan?
4: Yeah, that's part of the thing with the school thing that we're going to be looking at tomorrow, is to make sure that those children, when they actually get to the school, that they have the ability to be taken care of, that they are kind of tracked into the right programs where they need to be based on their past school and their previous schools. So that basically is as streamlined as possible for those kids. It's a traumatic event when their parents have to move about every 3 to 5 years in the military. And so they will be moving at some point. And so those kids, we want to make that as streamlined and as stress-free as possible.
0: So were you a service member?
4: 25 years.
0: In?
4: Army.
0: Army. Okay, so is Matt. And so I guess it's Army heavy. But we had a number of people stand up yesterday. I said, veterans, would you stand up? How big is the task force? They all want to be on that, right? The veterans want to be on the Veterans Task Force.
4: Yeah, so relatively new task force, so less than a year old. We already have a 100 members, plus we are pulling in the public members. So ALEC is very interesting because we have private members, which are legislators, and then we have public members, which are businesses and so forth. And so we have over 100 legislators, private members, and we've got about 10 public members right now, businesses, groups that support veterans and so forth. And so together it's very synergistic. It makes a very good working relationship that we're able to do model policies and promote things that veterans need, both on the legislative side and on the public side.
0: So you had to bounce around a lot in the Army. So why did you end up in Iowa?
4: I grew up in Iowa, and so I stayed there a good portion so I spent 25 years in the military, 9 of it active duty. The rest of it was National Guard. So I started out National Guard at 17 years old, ended up in the National Guard when I retired. And so basically I was there. My career was in Iowa for a majority of time. So I'm a water quality specialist. I work with landowners on an individual basis, on a voluntary basis, to improve water quality. So I was able to use my skills for that, but also my skills in the military as a 11 Bravo and a 19 Delta, or infantryman, cavalry scout. I spent about 3 years total combat tour, Afghanistan, Iraq, Egypt, and that sort of thing. So I'd be able to serve my country, but also do good things back at my community.
0: I told another vet yesterday, I would just love to see more veterans in politics. I think you guys get there and you actually know how to work cooperatively towards a common goal, no matter whether it's DRR. Is that what you've experienced?
4: I never wanted to run for politics. A lady, she was 89 years old at the time, came up to me. She said, you're going to run for so-and-so's seat, and you're going to win. And I'm like, I'm not going to do it. That night, 5 other people came to me and said, hey, congratulations, here you're running for that seat.
0: She had some pull.
4: And I said, no, I'm not. But guess what? Here I am.
0: Have you enjoyed it?
4: It has been the best thing ever. You know, I don't like the politics. I like the people, and I like serving the people, and I like working for the people and making the folks back in Iowa's lives better.
0: I like ALEC as well. How do you like? I think ALEC is just the most obvious thing in the world. Get the smart people together and let them talk.
4: Yeah. So I did participate in some other groups. There's other groups like ALEC, but I really never felt at home. But once I came to an ALEC event where we're working for federalism, less government regulations, and just those kind of concepts, I really felt at home, and this is kind of where I really feel like I can make the biggest impact and effort.
0: I was talking with Representative Commons about the property tax abatement for disabled vets. I don't know if it's 50% or 75% or 90% or 100%. Is that a common policy throughout the country?
4: Yeah, you know, I think we're seeing it more and more often. Right now, I think in Iowa, we have something, if you have a physical disability that veteran or military caused, you get a certain percentage off of your property taxes, or it's frozen at a certain percent. I think other states, other localities are looking at doing some things like that. I think that's really a good thing to look at, and each individual state has the ability to do what they
0: feel
4: best.
0: Your spouse had to find a job every time you move, and
4: yes.
0: Sometimes they have credentials and they don't transfer. That is the craziest thing to me.
4: One of the policies we need to look at, and we have already last December looked at reciprocity for military spouses in their licensing. And so one of the things we looked at is if they do transfer but a state requires a higher level, that they automatically do get licensed, but they have a certain period of time to catch up to that state's requirements. I think that's very reasonable.
0: Yes.
4: You know, allows them to get into the workforce right away, earn a living, but yet still meet the requirements that that state wants.
0: All right, 180 degrees over to data centers. Iowa got any?
4: Oh, yeah, we've got.
0: You're a water specialist. That's what made me think of it,
4: because
0: water and power are the two big issues associated with data centers.
4: Yes. We do have data centers. We've got quite a few. And I tell you, I did a newsletter article about data centers a few weeks ago, and talking about more of the national security issue. It's really a national security issue in my mind if we don't have data centers in this country. I'm kind of neutral. I'm agnostic to data centers. If we want data centers in locations, we should have them if people want them. But if you want to pick up your phone and go to Facebook, guess what? You're using a data center. If you don't want to have that, then we don't want data centers. As far as the water usage, they have the technology now that they can do closed-loop systems. They're not using nearly the water that the original data centers did. I really do believe what President Trump is touting, that if we have data centers, they must provide their own power and infrastructure. I think that's a great way to go about it. So I think those are the things we need to look at. I think that's what really states really need to look at as far as policy.
0: And let's talk a little politics. I was on the national map for a governor's race and for a Senate race. Now, Congresswoman Hinson has been on the program talking about her race. I think that feels pretty good. Don't know much about your governor's race.
4: Yeah, I really think, Zach Lane came up in the race out of five candidates, came from out of nowhere a few weeks before the primary and defeated four other folks in the primary. I think he ran a good race. He hit things just right. This is going to be a tight race, no mistake about it. The Democrat candidate has been running for 2 years, is well funded by the family. His own family has funded $12 million of the dollars that he has raised. So it's going to be a dogfight. I think in the end, Zach Lane is going to come out on top because he's got the good ideas. He's got the idea. We got a $200,000 voter registration advantage for Republicans.
0: Get him out.
4: It's a good amount. And so I think it's going to be a race, and we've got to all be all in on it.
0: Ashley Hinson seems to – Joni Ernst's a tough act to follow.
4: Yes.
0: Ashley Hinson seems like she can do that.
4: I served with Ashley Hinson in the House for about 4 years, and she's a great person. She's really got a heart for – a servant heart, and I think she's going to do well in the Senate.
0: Representative John Wills, thank you for joining me, representing the state of Iowa. Good to have you, and good to have the Veterans Committee up and running. I appreciate that. Thank you.
4: Thank you. I appreciate it.
0: I'll be right back. America, stay tuned. Jonathan Williams, chief economist and president of Alex Ranky, next on the Hugh Hewitt Show.
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0: Welcome back, America. I'm Hugh Hewitt from the ALEC.org National Convention, my annual trip somewhere. We're in Orlando, and Jonathan Williams is with me. You see him once a week on the Hugh Hewitt Show. Jonathan is the president and chief economist at ALEC, ALEC.org/Hugh. But he normally has, frame him up a little bit there, Harley, would you? Because this is the first time I've not been offended by a shot. There's no little Michigan cutout behind you, Jonathan. So I'm happy to have you here without the state of Michigan behind you. So I want to start with the One Big Beautiful Bill and Tabor. How are we doing?
28: Well, you know, I think that there's a lot of work to be done on a couple of areas, right? I mean, I think that obviously the policy was 100% right when it comes to the One Big Beautiful Bill, putting more hard-earned dollars back into the hands of American taxpayers, the education benefits that we've talked about with the Federal Education Tax Credit Scholarship, the 529 expansions. All the issues that Dr. Oz talked about today here at ALEC on waste, fraud, and abuse and fighting those, incredible benefits. You know, some of it gets lost in all the just the whirlwind of the media cycles, as you know better than anybody, right? And so I think it's a reminder of what are these benefits and how do they benefit the average American. And I think it's so important. It sometimes gets lost in the shuffle. You know, on the Tabor question, the jury's out, and there's a lot of hard work to be done to educate in Colorado as to, yeah, this has been in the state constitution for now more than 30 years. and has really kept Colorado from becoming more like your
0: California.
28: Former home state of California by limiting the growth of government spending. And guess what? When government doesn't overspend, taxpayers get a rebate check, more or less a dividend. And it's an incredible thing. And that's why the big spenders out there hate it so much, and they're always trying to repeal it and spend a ton of money.
0: Do you know who invented
28: it?
0: Tabor? Was it John Andrews, my buddy, state senator?
28: Oh, he was very involved with it. He was a key ALEC guy. You know, Barry Paulson, who you probably know, was a key architect. And it was really kind of an ALEC crew that got together there in the early 1990s to
0: make
28: that happen.
0: Great idea. Why didn't it spread out?
28: We're trying, you know, it's an ALEC model, and we're talking about it everywhere. But you know why? The short answer to that, Hugh, is the big spenders hate it.
0: Yeah.
28: And they will come out of the woodwork at a moment's notice if it gets added to a budget or even as an amendment to something else. It's an existential threat for those that just make their money off of government largesse.
0: Giving money away.
28: Yeah.
0: I always learned something at ALEC. I learned yesterday that the number of states that have opted into the Ted Cruz-sponsored $70 tax credit, education credit to a not-for-profit that's been went up to 30. I thought it was at 27. Have you got any more that you're hopeful about?
28: Oh, yeah. I think there's going to be a few more. I mean, you saw that even the rhetoric, anyways, from Kathy Hochul in New York, who said she's going to opt in. There's been a lot of rumors around Shapiro in Pennsylvania and others. And, of course, he's talked a good game, at least, on school choice in the past. It hasn't really delivered yet. But you know, if a domino fell like a Kathy Hochul saying, I'm wanting to expand it.
0: It helps New Yorkers.
28: It helps everybody. And then, of course, puts a ton of pressure on these other governors to say, hey, we haven't done it yet. Even the liberal Democrat governor New York is doing it. That puts them in a really bad
0: shot. Should be looking at that. Now, let me talk to you about data centers, because I've probably had 15 ALEC guests already from all over the country. It's an issue everywhere. But the best guy who sat down, Texas State Senator Phil King, sat here and said his county, his district, got a county with 3,000 people. They're building a data center. They have a budget of $10 million bucks. They're going to get $250 million a year from this. He said, we love this. Mm-hmm. We're glad. And in Texas, they don't have zoning. So you got land, you go put it up. What is ALEC, because there are pros and cons, a hot potato issue?
28: Of course. I mean, I think you start, like most of our members do, with the first piece of this, which is we cannot afford to lose the AI race.
0: Right.
28: You know, at the end of the day, if you can't afford to lose the AI race to communist China or other adversarial nations around the world, you got to build up data centers to win on the AI race. And so how do you do it responsibly? And how do you address the legitimate concerns and separate those things from the illegitimate concerns that are probably being funded in some cases by communist China and other bad actors, as I think we know? And so this week we're talking about some of the best practices around data center accountability to allow the build-out, do it in a way that addresses people's concerns about electricity rates, for instance, to make sure that ratepayers aren't going to pay more. It turns out that talking to people like Chris Wright, who I know you have, talking about data centers could actually lower electricity prices and put more power back onto the grid when if done correctly. So that's a key element that we're talking about. And then also water and farmland and things like that. The new technology, I think, is going to be a game changer here in the closed-loop systems where these data
0: explain
28: centers...
0: Explain for the Steelers fans what closed-loop means.
28: Well, I mean, it's essentially a recycling of the water, right? So they're not pumping in new water all the time and having a huge waste of it. You're actually recycling the water. And so the water usage, I've been told, can be lower than an office building in a lot of cases.
0: Who are you talking to for expertise? We got a minute, Jonathan, on that. Who's the go-to? Dr. Oz is the go-to guy on Medicaid waste, fraud, and abuse. How about on data centers?
28: Well, on data centers, I mean, we've had some great conversations with Chris Wright in administration, with Doug Burgum in administration, but then also private sector leaders are here. Steve Moore, my co-author of Rich States, Poor States, led a discussion today with Senator Paul Bettencourt from Texas and Steve Del Bianco from the technology sector to say, hey, what are these best practices? And that's what we're here to discuss.
0: At least you got some good laughs out of Senator Bettencourt.
28: Of course.
0: He's absolutely
28: the best Trump impersonations, yes.
0: Jonathan Williams, good to see you, President.
28: Good to see
0: Chief
28: you.
0: Chief Economist of ALEC.org, ALEC.org. I'll be right back from Orlando, America. Stay tuned to the Hugh Hewitt Show.
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0: Did you know there's an investment account that's been around since 1888 and most people have never heard about it until recently? 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
7: Welcome back, America. I'm Hugh Hewitt. We've uncovered an endangered species at the American Legislative Exchange Council, a Republican from California. David Tangipa represents Yosemite and the surrounding area in the California legislature. There are 60 members of the California legislature, 20 Republicans. What can you get done, David?
8: Well, I think the biggest thing that we're working on getting done is actually truly making it the Sunshine State, where we're exposing what's happening in California. You know, when I look at fraud and corruption, when the governor's former chief of staff gets convicted of corruption, when the former attorney general, Xavier Becerra's, who's the potential next governor of the state of California, his chief of staff also convicted of corruption, and with what the attorney general is doing right now is something that I think everybody around the country needs to see of what it looks like not to do something.
7: I want to talk about what A.G. Bonta did yesterday, but I first want to just say about Javier Becerra gives empty suits a bad name. And I cannot believe people would vote for him over Steve Hilton, who's running a great, very online campaign, but he also has got the grassroots. Are you an optimist at all?
8: I am an optimist a little bit, mainly because Becerra's chief of staff, again, was convicted of corruption. They both took plea deals from, instead of going to 20 years in prison, to 2 years. So that tells me that there's a big whale somewhere that they took a deal for. So I think we're still waiting on that ball to drop. And how involved some of these electeds, whether it was Governor Newsom or Xavier Becerra himself, happens on that end.
7: So all right, now let's talk about A.G. Bonta playing games. Playing games with initiatives. Tell the whole audience out there what's going on.
8: Yeah, this is what happened yesterday in California. We have the Voter ID Initiative. We've collected 1.6 million signatures, and the title and summary of how it's supposed to appear on the ballot used to say the Voter ID Initiative and Citizenship Verification Constitutional Amendment. It now says prohibits citizens from voting unless a government issue ID is shown. But in the summary as well, which it states that we ban mail-in ballots, we actually don't do that at all. It requires a code and verification. But essentially what he's done is in the middle of an election season, he is changing title and summary because he knows framing matters.
7: Of course it does. It's mattered for, I lived there off and on since 1978. It's all about the title.
8: Exactly. And so instead of saying Voter ID Initiative, it is now Prohibit Citizens from Voting Initiative.
7: What is the prop number?
8: Prop 39.
7: So we want yes on 39.
8: We want a yes on 39.
7: That's easier to get a yes than a no. Yes on 39. And how's the money coming in? Because that's an expensive proposition to

0: 7% registered voters in the county. Well, what does that mean? There are more registered voters in the county of L.A. than there are eligible age adults to vote. The same thing in San Diego County and the same thing in most of the counties in California. So this will require our local clerks and registrars to actually clean the voter rolls, to get rid of the bloated voter rolls, and to guarantee that each individual can cast one vote, and we're guaranteeing that there's a normal election security process in our system.
1: Don't even ordinary Democrats hate the wage fraud and abuse? The unemployment numbers, everyone thinks they got the worst fraud scandal in the country. And I said, no, you don't. I was in California when the unemployment number, they just absolutely rampaged for the prisoners. We're getting like three checks a month. What, do the Democrats get upset ever about anything?
0: So I will say there's a difference between the elected Democrats and the general population. Whenever I talk to the general population, a lot of them are just regurgitating whatever talking point that they're saying. But when I ask them about fraud, waste, and abuse, they agree with us. But a lot of them just blindly trust their elected officials. And it's unfortunate that a lot of them are just saying the right things but doing the wrong things behind their back. And it's something that I've talked about here at ALEC, and I want to credit Lisa Nelson for this one, is they are cheating fair and square.
1: Oh, yeah, it's legal.
0: Because they have a supermajority, yeah. They are changing the laws and then saying, well, it's not illegal. Well, that doesn't mean that it's not wrong. When Governor Newsom allocates or moves certain companies and groups to spend $300 million on his wife's friends' nonprofits, in 49 other states, that's illegal. In California, it's just a behest payment. You know, and that's how you change the laws with the supermajority. And that's part of our first goals, is to break the supermajority, expose the corruption in California. What I've seen with my term is, it may be 8 years of education, 2 years of implementation, and 2 years of execution, but that can be accelerated if the people of California decide to stand up and root this out.
1: Now, is there a legal option open for Rig and Rob Bonta? Can you go and challenge that change of title?
0: We can challenge it in the state court. But
1: good luck.
0: That's where when the appointments to the judicial system are also under the
1: California Supreme Court's to the left of left. And one of the reasons I left the state is you can't get a fair shake from the state courts. So it's a yes on 39. How about you? You've been in 2 years?
0: I've been in 2 years.
1: And you have 10 to go.
0: I've got 10 more to go.
1: So yeah. That's like a prison sentence. Actually, do you like Sacramento? It's not far from Yosemite. You can get back and forth pretty quick. Where are you living, by the way? Which part of the
0: I live in Fresno, actually.
1: Okay.
0: So I've got Fresno in the Eastern Sierras.
1: Okay. So do you like being in Sacramento? Do you like the legislature? Do they ever listen to you?
0: Do they listen to me? I would say no. But, you know, I do have a new record in Sacramento. I am the fastest legislator to be kicked off of committees.
1: Oh, which ones?
0: I got kicked off of pretty much everything from health, utilities, insurance. I used to be the vice chair of the insurance committee.
1: Why?
0: The insurance commissioner was going to come and testify. I found out that he's been using government money to pay $23,000 on trips to African safaris. He spent money to go to Pride Parade. And
1: out you go.
0: Didn't intend. And as I was going to question him, they kicked me off.
1: I think you're the Brandon Gill of the California legislature, except Brandon's in the majority, so you got to be in the minority for a while. But David Tangika, how do I say it?
0: Tangipa.
1: Tangipa. What is the ethnicity there?
0: I'm Tongan. I'm Polynesian.
1: Oh, very cool.
0: So,
1: you know, like the tackle for the Browns. I'm glad to have you here, Spencer Fano. I'm glad to have you here. Yes on 39, yes on 39. I'll say that. I'll think about it. Say that in every program. Thank you, David.
0: Thank you for having me.
1: Don't go anywhere, America. I'll be right back from the American Legislative Exchange Council. I'm Hugh Hewitt.
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0: 1812, our nation fought and won America's religious freedom. Today, that constitutional right is being assaulted once more from within.
1: Religious liberty and rights in general were under attack. We all of a sudden became the enemy.
0: In the important new documentary by Dawn's Early Light, anti-Christian bias is exposed at the highest levels of government.
2: I got 6 months house arrest, 5 years probation.
3: I'm sorry, our rights have been suspended?
4: Hard to believe that the instruments of government would ever be used to punish faith.
0: Follow the sweeping investigation of President Trump's task force to eradicate anti-Christian bias. The governmental hostility and prejudice is uncovered, and Trump's fight to restore our constitutional liberties and religious freedom.
5: If we will not be governed by God, we must be governed by tyrants.
0: Don't miss this powerful new documentary.

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8: Welcome back, America. I want to keep track of the news when I'm at the American Legislative Exchange Council. Here's Trey Yink's latest report for Fox News from today.
9: There are indications the war with Iran could escalate in the coming days. The Wall Street Journal reports the U.S. military is surging equipment, assets, medics, and even special forces to the region in preparation.
8: 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Now, it's a tough market out there. Your 30-year fixed is going to be in the high sixes or the low sevens. I don't know what the Fed did today. I haven't checked the news yet this afternoon on what the Fed has done. Probably going to post that up a little bit more. You really can't wait around for rates to fall. You have to get in, get the rates you get, and then refinance with AndrewandTodd.com when the time comes. Now, there's a lender. They underwrite the loan. 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They've been with me for more than 15 years. 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I've known Todd Abakian for half that time. 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
10: News this hour from Town Hall. I'm Jason Walker. After a judge sharply criticized the Justice Department, though the Trump team has now withdrawn subpoenas against three New York Times reporters.
11: Those subpoenas had sought testimony from those reporters in front of a grand jury as the government investigates what it says are leaks about the safety and security measures on Air Force One. President Donald Trump recently began using a Qatari-donated jet, a Boeing 747, that the Times reported lacks certain safety features, including anti-missile defenses. The government reached its decision to withdraw the subpoenas at a hearing where Judge Arun Subramanian criticized the Justice Department's decision-making. The judge said that rules and legal precedents require other investigative steps before seeking subpoenas.
10: That is correspondent Michael Cisak reporting. Some tense moments in a New York courtroom.
12: Salman Rushdie sat across a New York courtroom from his convicted attacker, Hadi Mattar, at Mattar's federal terrorism trial, telling jurors about the ambush that nearly killed him, blinding him in one eye, in the 2020 attack at a cultural center where Rushdie was scheduled to speak about threats to writers and artists. Mattar is currently serving a 25-year state prison sentence for his attempted murder charge conviction in the federal terrorism trial. Prosecutors say Mattar was acting on an Iranian leader's 1989 call for Rushdie's death because of Rushdie's novel, The Satanic Verses. I'm Lisa Dwyer.
10: U.S. military conducting a 13th night of strikes against Iran as clashes escalate over a number of shipping routes. The police shooting death of a homeless man with a knife, sending tensions through Madison, Wisconsin. as cell phone video circulated, the police urging people to remain very calm. More on these stories, townhall.com.
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15: Mortgage buyer Freddie Mac says the average rate on a 30-year mortgage rose this week to 6.58%. This is the third straight weekly increase, and it brings the rate to its highest level in nearly 12 months. While the average rate is still lower than it was a year ago, it has been mostly rising after briefly slipping below 6% in February. Rates began climbing soon after as higher oil prices due to the war with Iran pushed up the long-term bond yields and influenced mortgage rates. I'm Alex Vega.
10: Now, Google losing an appeal against a $4.5 billion antitrust fine related to its Android operating system. Now, Google has criticized that fine, claiming that it does harm European businesses and consumers. EU continues to enforce digital regulations, that despite some potential backlash from the United States. Breaking news and analysis, townhall.com. Big day at the White House. President Trump has welcomed the world champions, Los Angeles Dodgers, during a Rose Garden event celebrating the team's second title in 2 years. The president says Shohei Ohtani is quite the legend.
16: Last year, Shohei did what was previously unthinkable. Nobody thought it was possible. He collected his third straight unanimous league MVP with a franchise record, 55 home runs. And if you would have told me you can be the best pitcher and the best hitter at the same time, you know, Babe Ruth was pretty close to that.
10: Yes, he was. Oil has climbed to its highest price since May after increased fighting in the Middle East threatened to slow the global flow of crude. Brent's oil price closed to an even $100, up from $72 earlier this month. Meanwhile, stocks taking a beating. The Dow fell 506 points, NASDAQ down 553. More on these stories, townhall.com.
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8: Morning, Lori, and evening, Grace and Erica. Welcome to Hour 3 of the EQ It Show, broadcasting from Orlando, Florida, where the American Legislative Exchange Council is meeting in their annual policy meeting. I'm pleased to welcome at this point Caroline Harris Davila, who, did I get that right? Davila. She is a representative for the state District 52 in Texas. And tell us where House District 52 is.
18: Absolutely. House District 52 is right outside of Austin. And the biggest city in my district is Round Rock, Texas, and that's where I grew up.
8: So what is Round Rock, Texas like?
18: Round Rock is an amazing place to raise your family. It's very family friendly. There's lots of youth sports activities there. That's kind of what we're known for. But it's right outside of Austin, so it's kind of the suburban area where a lot of people live in.
8: Is that where the normies go to get out of Austin?
18: Absolutely. Yes. No, absolutely.
8: Well, I've had Matthew McConaughey on. I have to be nice.
18: Oh,
8: Matthew
18: really?
8: Was very, very nice.
18: Yeah.
8: When his book Green Lights came out, we botched the recording. And the next day, I called him up and said, we botched it. He did it again. He really is a wonderful guy. And so he lives in Austin, so I won't rag on Austin. But they don't send many Republicans to the state house.
18: No, they don't. Absolutely. We joke that sometimes we need a wall between Austin and my district.
8: Yep.
18: So, my district is about 55% Republican.
8: And what's going on in there? What sort of stuff is happening?
18: We have so much growth. So we have Samsung building their newest semiconductor manufacturing facility.
8: How many people are
18: in my district? Oh, my goodness, thousands.
8: That's amazing.
18: It's been great for our district and for our community. The school district there is absolutely benefiting from their presence. And we're getting a lot of defense companies. We're getting a lot of space companies. It's exciting. It's very exciting.
8: Now, creep from Austin. I mean, in all seriousness, people move to Austin because they love it for a lot of reasons. But they can tend to be Democrats left to center. That happening in the suburban ring?
18: Yes, it is. And I knock on a lot of doors every cycle. I love doing it, getting to know my constituents. And that's one thing I ask them. Did you move from Austin? And if you did, why? And I get a lot of the prices going up in Austin. And so people are moving into my district because it's more manageable and it's safer. I have had a lot of people mention that to me, that they moved out of Austin because of they're concerned about the safety of
8: their
18: family.
8: You have your own police department?
18: You know, yes.
8: And that's a good thing to have, and
18: absolutely.
8: You can control.
18: Absolutely.
8: So tell me about housing affordability. When things start popping, house prices don't stop. They go up, up, up. What's going on there?
18: So in Texas, in the past legislative session, we actually did a lot of work to remove barriers for developers and builders to be able to build better and faster in Texas. So we are still not keeping up with the demand. As you know, everybody's moving from all the other states to Texas.
8: Especially the Hill Country, especially there. Yes.
18: Dripping Springs, yes, absolutely. And to my district, too, we got a lot of good jobs, as you can imagine. So we're getting a lot of people from California, New York, all over the country.
8: Is there a university system attached anywhere in your district or adjacent to it?
18: Yes. So University of Texas is not too far in Austin. And then we also have University of Texas A&M in my district, kind of a satellite school there.
8: Okay. So that's, you've got all sorts. You've got all sorts of people, all sorts of demographics. You took that district over from a fairly well-known Mr. Tallarico. Tell us about that.
18: Absolutely. I grew up in Round Rock. That's where I represent. And Tallarico was my state representative for 4 years. And he would come into the district he was smart. He knocked on doors, even Republican doors. And when I talked to those same Republicans when I ran against him, they just didn't understand his votes. They didn't know how radical his votes and positions were, because he didn't talk about that with them when he was at their door. He talked about other moderate issues, and so they believed him to be a moderate. It wasn't until I explained his radical voting record that they understood how radical his views really were.
8: Is there a chance in your view that he beats General Paxton?
18: Not at all. Not at all.
8: Okay.
18: I mean, his record is so radical. It's not even mainstream Democrat favorable, in my opinion. You know, he does speak well. But his politics.
8: Well, we have an
18: so
8: argument
18: radical.
8: About that.
18: Yeah.
8: I don't think he presents well on TV. It's too squeaky. And so,
18: yes. Okay. Yeah. And you have raised a good point.
8: It's a voice deal with people in the broadcast profession. So he did not choose to run against you.
18: No, he didn't. I announced a run against him, and instead of facing me, he ran to an Austin district, much more friendly. Ran there, won there, and so I tell people, thankfully, we were able to kick him out of Williamson County, but we got to kick him out of Texas for good.
8: Okay, so on the list of subjects, which are subject matter expert, is healthcare price transparency.
18: Absolutely.
8: Why is that on your list of subject matter expertise?
18: Because when I first got elected, I had constituents being sued by a hospital for medical bills as low as $5,000. And so when they tried to get an itemized statement to see if that was a correct price or not, they couldn't get it. And so to me, it didn't make sense. You go to a Home Depot and you get a receipt, you know? And healthcare should be the same. So I passed
8: and
18: the bill.
8: You go to a restaurant, sometimes the bill doesn't look right, and they've got two salads down or three beers down.
18: Exactly.
8: Or something, and it's not right.
18: Yes, and that was happening in healthcare. I mean, there are so many billing errors that still go on in healthcare. And so the bill I drafted said, hey, all you have to do is give the prices a plain language description so that we know, okay, you know, it was aspirin or whatever it was they provided, and then the billing codes. Just so we can check everything, make sure it's correct, and you would have thought I was trying to land someone on the moon again. I mean, people were like, no, you can't do this. You're a freshman. It's not going to happen. You're too young. And I just don't think.
8: But every healthcare adjacent business did not want to touch the codes.
18: They did
8: not. Because they're evil, but because don't make us change anything, right?
18: Well, yes, and there, I had someone tell me, too, well, our customers don't want this information. Which flabbergasted me because I thought, okay, I've talked to so many people just in my district that care about this. I guarantee everybody in Texas cares about this.
8: Yeah.
18: So because we were able to get that done, I ended up getting Freshman of the Year my freshman session because so many people thought we couldn't do it.
8: Does freshmen ever pass anything anywhere?
18: In Texas we do, but we're just better at everything in Texas.
8: So when that came down, what was the last lobbying push like? Because you're going to attract every insurance company, healthcare provider, hospital system, they're all going to want no.
18: Yes.
8: So what was that like?
18: That it was, you know, they changed our argument. So I joked because when I first presented the bill, they said this is going to cost us, you know, $3 million. The next time I presented it, it was $1 million. The next time it was a couple hundred thousand. So I joked that by the time we passed it, it'd be free for them to do it because they kept changing their arguments. And, you know, it's healthcare. Things don't change quickly in healthcare.
8: Nope.
18: And they're kind of averse to change, right? But, again, this was so simple. It was a receipt for your healthcare. That's all it was, and it has changed so many of my constituents' lives just getting that statement.
8: Have you found out from people that they've actually been able to call Bill and say, "This, I didn't have a broken arm. You didn't actually give me a splint."
18: Right? Absolutely. We have had those stories even outside my district. People have learned that I passed it, so they'll call my office with their issues. And in one case, I have to tell you this, they got the bill. It was sent to a billing collector. Our office called the collector and said, are you aware of this law? Do you know if the hospital followed it? And they dropped the bill.
8: They didn't want...
18: I don't know what they decided.
8: Well, part of the deal with billing collectors everywhere is that they're only paid a percentage of what they collect, and they don't want to spend any time working a particular file. They just want to intimidate people into writing a check, and so they can take their 10%. And it's a business. It's legit, and sometimes people don't pay their bills. But you ask them to do some work, then they're going to do it.
18: Yeah.
8: Second thing,
18: right.
8: Affordability. Yeah. So... you're building a lot of houses in the district. How are you going to keep the prices down?
18: By making sure that we have a steady regulatory environment in Texas, which you do really well. So just making sure that there's not government regulations in place that don't make sense for the business environment. We did that this past session, just making sure that if there's a lot, for example, that can have four houses on it, the city is not saying you can't do that. You know, and it just if it makes sense, the developer can come in and do it and provide that service. So
8: I was under the impression... Texas was pretty welcoming when it came to property rights. If you can put 10 houses on there, you can put 10 houses on there.
18: It's true. It's just some of the big cities. We call them the blueberries and the tomato soup of Texas.
8: Right.
18: So
8: yep.
18: Houston, Austin, Dallas, that had some regulations that were just getting in the way.
8: So what, since you're a freshman, what's the trajectory look like to you? You love your job.
18: I love it.
8: Can you do it forever?
18: I could do this forever. I love what I do. I like being in the Texas House because I do have 200,000 constituents, but I still feel very close to them. I run every 2 years.
8: How many high schools are in the district?
18: There are, oh gosh, probably 10 if I'm thinking correctly.
8: So it's a poppin' district with a lot of kids and a lot of parents
18: absolutely.
8: Who need a good school system.
18: Yes, absolutely.
8: And they want roads that their kids don't get killed on.
18: Yes, 100. You know what? And I serve on the Transportation Committee. And that's one of the number one things I do for my district is getting stoplights put in so that doesn't happen.
8: Well, having raised three kids in Irvine, California, I know what matters to parents. Good schools and roads on which the kids don't have to go around a hairpin turn at the blind going in. So at ALEC, which committee do they put you on?
18: Yeah, I'm on Health and Human Services and Communication and Technology.
8: How'd they get you into it? I'm curious.
18: I am such a nerd that I put myself into it as a staffer.
8: Oh, very good.
18: So I attended as a staffer, And then as a member, of course, I attended everything. And I love what Alec does. Yeah. I absolutely love it. You know, Texas, we lead on policy, and a lot of our model policy makes its way to Alec. And I always tell everybody, if you institute Alec model policies in your state, it's going to be more affordable, a better place to live, and more people are going to move to your state.
8: It's going to be safer and happier. Yeah. Caroline Harris Davila?
18: You got it.
8: I got it right?
18: Yes.
8: From House District 52 in Texas. Thank you for joining me. Come back next year if I'm back. Hey,
18: awesome.
8: Everyone, stay tuned. I got a couple more legislators coming up from Orlando. I'm Hugh Hewitt.
18: Thank you.
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8: Welcome back, America. Hugh Hewitt from Orlando and the American Legislative Exchange Council Conference. Always great to be sponsored by Alec to come to their policy conference. I'm now joined by State Senator Adam Hinojosa. I got to say that three times. Adam Hinojosa is a freshman senator in the state of Texas. Welcome, Senator. Senator Betancourt, your colleague, told me to ask you about the tamales.
24: Oh, yeah. Well, I think what he means are the enchilada plates that we did. We took a page in our campaign tour out of a little bit of a Democrat playbook, but we were inviting people to come meet me through a drive-by meet and greet. And we had lines of cars. Praise God, they were interested enough in what we had to say. We talked about issues that connected with voters. Hispanic, a big Hispanic population down in South Texas, and we connected on issues, and we talked about those issues, and they were willing to come meet me.
8: You defeated an incumbent.
24: Yes, sir.
8: And that's really kind of unusual in Texas. So how'd you do that?
24: Hard work. My dad was a political consultant growing up, so I was in the political space for a long time, knew how to grassroots campaign, but really more than that, my dad had a knack of being able to connect with voters in the issues that mattered most to them, harnessed all that along with the very conservative values that I have, and we were able to get our message out.
8: Now, Senator Hinojosa, what was your background before you got in? What were you doing when you decided to become? Because you're a freshman, so I was like,
24: yes, sir. A small business owner again. I started in the family business. My dad was a political consultant, so I had a lot of experience in running and helping other campaigns. And then we enterprised a little bit. I owned a retail store, jewelry store, for many years. Got into the restaurant business after COVID. Had a little bit of commercial real estate, just some small business background.
8: So I want to talk to you about the big three issues that they gave me. They tell me that you're a specialist on. Ban on taxpayer lobbyist funding. I don't even know what that means, but I like it.
24: Well, yeah, what it is basically you have groups that are paid for by, our ISDs, our cities, our counties, and they use our taxpayer dollars and have memberships into these organizations that come to Austin and hire lobbyists to lobby.
8: That's a water business in California.
24: Yeah,
8: water district belongs, and it's actually school board superintendents and school board men. They all get lobbyists.
24: That's right, and what they do it's different than your private sector lobby groups that are industry specific to the needs that they have. This is actually taking money, our own taxpayer dollars, and then fighting against the will of our own voters.
8: I mean, incumbency protection.
24: Yeah, right. Well, and just a quick example, we had a bill, the Women's Privacy Act. Senator Middleton passed last session. I joint authored the bill. And our biggest opponents were lobbyists paid for with our own tax dollars to try to stop us from stopping men going into women's restrooms in private spaces. And, it was a big push from the school lobby groups, and it was something that, using our own
8: tax
24: dollars against
8: it. Why would the school lobby groups be opposed to that?
24: You've got a big segment of liberal ideology in those organizations. Our cities and counties that you send lobbyists to stop and prevent us from reining in property taxes because their organizations thrive on that. They need that tax dollar money to.
8: That's my segue to property tax reform.
24: Yes, sir.
8: I didn't know that Texas had a property tax problem.
24: Well, we do a pretty good job, sir. But, as a small business owner, we there's a lot more we can do, especially in the way of our small businesses. We had a great session last, some great policy passed this last session where we increased the business personal property tax exemption from $2,500 all the way up to $125,000, almost effectively eliminating business personal property tax for most small mom and pop
8: That's
24: shops.
8: A good thing.
24: That's a great thing, but we still have a lot more work to do with commercial real estate. We've got more on our homesteads that we can't be mortgaging our homes to pay for public education. So only two other ways to do that is to cut wasteful spending where we can and get
8: You're
24: more revenue.
8: You're going to end up with more people moving to Texas. Are you okay with that? Because Texas is pretty popular right now.
24: Well, we're already doing it. My district is home to two major ports. We're the number one LNG export, or excuse me, crude oil port in Corpus Christi, number two LNG export port, and then in Brownsville, we're home to SpaceX. Their port of Brownsville just landed a big autonomous shipbuilding business, and they've started their LNG program. And we're home to America First Refining.
8: Is it Saronic?
24: Yes, sir. Saronic.
8: Yep. Oh, are you going to be busy?
24: Oh, yes, sir.
8: Have you been to their plant yet?
24: Oh, yes, sir. We were working very much behind the scenes with our governor, lieutenant governor, and speaker to help rein them in to my district. And so we're very thrilled with
8: they
24: that.
8: They have demonstrated proof of concept in the battle with Iran.
24: That's
8: on
24: right.
8: Two different occasions. They saved the downed airmen with an autonomous surface vessel. And they took out the remaining submarine capability and maintenance facilities in
24: That's
8: Iran
24: exactly
8: with
24: right.
8: autonomous capability.
24: That's exactly
8: so Saronic
24: right.
8: is like Anduril. They're the two hot names. So
24: right.
8: That's pretty good. Now, LNG export, how's that? That also has to bring some unique security concerns.
24: Well, you know, there is some concern with that. However, you know, we export abroad quite a bit.
8: Not safety. I mean security. I mean bad guys.
24: Oh, yeah. You're right. You're absolutely right. That coupled with, you know, Saronic and other things that are there, SpaceX. I mean, we're in a race for space control. Elon's doing a great job in what he's doing down there. But that obviously creates target there. We're powering, you know, through the Port of Corpus Christi. I mean, we're providing all the jet fuel for Dallas and everywhere else. So
8: what is the district number?
24: Just district number 27.
8: That must be the most interesting district in the United States.
24: I believe it is.
8: SpaceX and Saronic and LNG and oil.
24: Tesla's in there, and then I've got Bass Farm and ranching, you know, enterprises, including King Ranch. So I've got it all.
8: You've got the biggest ranch in America.
24: Yes, sir.
8: And you've got SpaceX and Tesla, right?
24: Yes, sir. And
8: you just visit these things, and you have a good time.
24: And I'm the first Republican to represent that area, and it's only been represented by a Republican for a year and a half.
8: Well, are the business owners and the people equally happy with you? Because you got to have small businessmen, working people, along with Elon. I mean, you got to have them all on your side.
24: Yes, sir. I think we're doing a great job. And again, we have a more of a conservative group of people down there that we just have to embrace. You know, we've got conservative Democrats there. I know that's not a thing in most parts of the country or even northern parts of Texas, but South Texas, for sure, we have them. And showing the capabilities of what we're able to do and engage them in the things that matter to them, I think we're winning them over.
8: Now, with that many businesses, though, you're going to have a water supply issue. Not a problem, but an issue. How are you making sure you got the infrastructure to serve that many big and growing corporations?
24: Well, you know, as you probably heard, Corpus Christi has been in an emergent drought situation with our western reservoir systems literally drying up.
8: I did not know that.
24: Okay, well, we've been entertaining marine desal for a long time, but as you know, those are very, very expensive projects.
8: Yep.
24: One of the things I just literally minutes ago passed out here at ALEC was model legislation based off of my Senate Bill 1169, which I passed in first session, allows for the creation of public utility agencies, regional approaches to capitalize on economies of scale, get very expensive projects like marine desal, massive flood mitigation projects, regional wastewater treatment plants, those types of programs that can be done in a regional capacity. It provides that framework to allow political subdivisions to work together.
8: Yeah, I've always wondered, look at the Gulf states that are in the war right
24: mm-hmm.
8: now, and Iran is targeting their desal plants because they're all over the place. Israel's got them, Saudi Arabia's
24: right.
8: got them, Kuwait, UAE. We've got a minute. Why is it so expensive? Why can they do it and we can't do it?
24: Well, you know, we have a different framework in the United States. You know, other countries can do things that they want to do. I mean, we've got eminent domain laws. We
8: okay.
24: have a lot of other different things. Not that that particular project would require that, but one of the most expensive portions of marine desal is your outflow, your discharge, if you're doing it properly, a couple miles offshore to discharge the concentrate that's produced from the processing, the reverse osmosis that you need to clean salty water.
8: Senator Adam Hill, Hossa, I want to have you back because that is the most interesting district in the United States of America. So,
24: yes, sir.
8: Godspeed to you, and congratulations on winning an upset win, being the first Democrat Republican since Reconstruction to represent your district. Thank you, Senator.
24: God bless
8: you. I'll be right back, America. Stay tuned. I'm Hugh Hewitt.
0: Portions of the Hugh Hewitt Show are brought to you by Food for the Poor.

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2: Welcome back, America. Hugh Hewitt at the Orlando Convention of the American Legislative Exchange Council. 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I visit with them sometimes twice a year. I like to hear about what's going on in the states. It's the glory of our Constitution, dual sovereignty. I want to play for you Trey Yingst reporting on the buildup that is underway in Iran. I'll give you the headline first. Wall Street Journal article late this afternoon. Satellite images show Iran is rebuilding fast. Tehran's speedy recovery from damage done by the U.S. and Israeli air campaign raises concerns about its effectiveness. I'm not sure about that, but here's what Trey Yinks had to say about the buildup earlier today.
5: There are indications the war with Iran could escalate in the coming days. The Wall Street Journal reports the U.S. military is surging equipment, assets, medics, and even special forces to the region in preparation to give President Trump a variety of options moving forward. This does follow the 12th straight night of U.S. strikes against Iran. They have expanded the target list, not just going after positions near to the Strait of Hormuz, but also deeper inside of Iranian territory. According to CENTCOM, the recent strikes have focused on degrading Iran's ability to threaten vessels in the Strait of Hormuz. Remember, President Trump on Wednesday warned Iran directly, saying the United States would target one bridge or power plant anytime Iran shoots at a ship in the strait. President Trump has also indicated a new warning is being issued to the Houthis in Yemen. He says that if Houthi forces attack additional vessels, that both Iran and the Houthis would face major military punishment. The warning comes after two Saudi-owned oil tankers were targeted by the Yemeni proxy group. The president spoke yesterday from Georgia about the ongoing conflict and the actions of Iranian officials.
6: We're likewise winning in the Islamic Republic of Iran, and we're ensuring that they will never, ever be able to do to us what they've done to so many.
5: Overnight, Iran launched new attacks against U.S. bases in Kuwait and Bahrain. Secretary of State Marco Rubio indicated that Iran will continue to pay a heavy price for these actions and their unwillingness to make a deal about the strait.
7: These people who are calling us every day begging, let's do a deal, they send us messages through other countries, third countries. I mean, they're running out of countries to send. The problem is, every time these people do a deal, they either break it or after they make it, they want to change the deal. So they're probably not ready to do a deal yet, but they will be soon because the price they're paying is very high.
5: Here in Israel, there is a similar assessment that the conflict could escalate in the coming days. Many public bomb shelters have been opened as the Israelis prepare for the possibility of incoming Iranian missile fire.
2: Thus far, the Israelis have not been struck in round two of the battle with Iran. That's very simply that Israel has deterred Iran by inflicting massive damage on the IRGC. And I think President Trump's message to the IRGC that you strike a boat, we'll take out a power plant on which you rely. If the Houthis strike a boat, we'll take out a power plant on which you, the IRGC, rely. That's a very smart message to see. We will watch and see if they shoot at ships. Now, the Wall Street Journal story, which I read you the headline for, are they rebuilding quickly? Iran has quickly rebuilt infrastructure damaged during the U.S. and Israeli bombing campaign over recent months, from missile bases nestled deep inside mountains to bridges, port, and production facilities, according to Israeli and Western officials, and a review of satellite imagery. A faster-than-expected progress worries some Israeli officials. It helps explain Iran's continued resilience despite an air campaign that involved more than 20,000 strikes at the height of the war and that continues along Iran's coast in an effort to break Tehran's grip on the Strait of Hormuz. Near Kangavar in western Iran, satellite imagery from Planet Labs in March showed two tunnel entrances and an access road damaged by airstrikes at blocking access to an Iranian missile base. Within weeks, however, imagery from Airbus revealed a nearly paved road, a neatly paved road, leading to freshly excavated entrances. In another case, an Israeli military official said Iran repaired a bridge that Israel struck with three bombs within days, surprising Israeli officials, prompting them to question the effectiveness of their targeting. Planet Lab satellite images from the beginning of July also show partial reconstruction of efforts at a shipyard in the port of Bandar Anzali on the Caspian Sea. Well, they're going to try. We're going to meet that with more resistance. 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I'll be coming right back with my last state rep from Orlando, John Snyder of Florida, next on the Hugh Hewitt Show.
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2: Welcome back, America. Hugh Hewitt in Orlando at the American Legislative Exchange Council annual gathering for policy. I'm joined by Florida Representative John Snyder. Representative Snyder, you've got the Donald Trump Airport now. Tell me about that. How did you get that done?
19: Well, it just was unveiled as of the last couple of weeks. I have the privilege of flying out of that airport often, and so the name is officially up. President Donald J. Trump International Airport. The signs welcome you now as you come into the airport. And really, all the credit goes to Meg Weinberger, Representative Weinberger, who worked tirelessly. She was the lead sponsor of that effort and worked through this legislative cycle.
2: Well, I fly in and out of the most airports are John Wayne Airport in Orange County, California, and Ronald Reagan Airport in D.C. So I like naming it for people that I know and have some respect for, so I think that's a great choice. For Alec, what do you do? Are you the school choice guy for Alec? What's your committee here for American Legislative Exchange Council?
19: Diehard supporter of school choice, Hugh. It was one of those issues that when trying to find out where I was going to send my daughter to school and realizing that she wasn't quite picking up some of the speech patterns like everyone else in her class was, we realized that the traditional cookie-cutter approach in the public school system was not going to suit her best. Ultimately led me into the quest of school choice, which really got me involved in politics in the first place. So any chance I can try and spread that message on empowering parents and setting up our students for success, I'll preach it from the mountaintops.
2: Well, then, you must have loved the future First Lady's speech yesterday at lunch, because she's going to be the number one, I think, across the nation spokesperson for school choice.
19: Erica Donalds has been a warrior on that front, and as it turns to you, before she was our prospective First Lady, it was actually Erica who, through my journey in the school choice movement, was introduced to her in the early years, and someone said, have you ever heard of classical charter school, the classical charter school movement? I said, I think you've got the wrong guy. I'm bad at music, and I don't know anything about charter schools. And Erica quickly schooled me up and realized that this is how we've educated our children from the early foundations of our country. Thomas Jefferson said that in order to have a self-governed society, we must be a well-educated citizenry. And so trying to return back to the basics, reading, writing, arithmetic, training kids how to think, not what to think, is really, in my opinion, the secret to how we continue to steer the beautiful ship of the United States of America and keep her on track, is passing that torch to this next generation.
2: Well, real history and real civics, I hope, is in that, too, because we've gotten away from real history and real civics. Is there anything left to do in the Florida school choice thing? It seems to me you might be the leader in school choice across the country.

0: Same.
1: It will be, it's waiting approval from the Supreme Court. So once we get the exact number and name, but anything related to property taxes on the ballot will be that initiative. And so we're hoping to see that one get across.
0: Well, let me know the number. In California, we got to pass Prop 39 because that's election integrity, voter ID.
1: Yep.
0: Out here, property tax reform could be a model for the state. Let's close with election integrity. I don't think Florida has a problem with that either, does it? Is there ways that you'd have to up your – you're running the perfect say here.
1: Well, again, thank you for saying that, but just like anyone, when we look under the hood, we know there's always room for improvement. The president just made his address to the nation. We know that there have been areas where illegal individuals that are in this country illegally have made it onto the voter rolls. That is something.
0: New Jersey just admitted it.
1: That's it. Well, we have to make sure that it's not happening here in the state of Florida and that any potential loophole is covered up. But what we've done well and has been talked about here at the ALEC conference is when you compare Florida to Bush v. Gore, when we had the hanging Chad saga, to where now we are a leader in the nation. You know, within 15 to 20 minutes after the polls close, we know the winners. Every state in the country should do that, and that's why we call on Congress to immediately pass the Save America Act.
0: I've spent most of my life in California. It's the worst. It's absolutely the worst. But I began my – this show began in 2000. So I went on vacation the night after the election thinking, oh, I can go on vacation. And this is in dial-up modem days. And I'm stuck in Hawaii trying to figure out what you bozos are doing. Your Supreme Court was crazy then. Is it better now?
1: We've seen a drastic improvement, again, thanks to the appointments that Governor DeSantis has made. It's been a completely reshaping of our Florida Supreme Court. And so a lot of those rulings from the early days are being either corrected through administrative ruling, legislative cleanup. And so, again, cannot speak highly enough of Governor DeSantis.
0: We don't ever want to go through that again. I'll close with law enforcement. Florida does have unique law enforcement challenges because you're a coastal state. People can come in by a boat from anywhere. What are you doing to support law enforcement down here?
1: Everything starts with safe streets. You can't have a strong economy if people don't feel safe going to work, going to shop. One of the things that we did recently in the last few years in the legislature was this crackdown on organized retail crime. Speaking of California, you can't walk into a CVS or Walgreens without having to take your ticket up and get the toothpaste out of the aisle, your shaving cream, et cetera. We said that's nonsense. If you commit those types of crimes, if you're trying to skirt the law and take advantage of good, hardworking citizens, we're going to find you, prosecute you. And so we've
0: don't elect Soros prosecutors. Or if you do, I think the governor fires them, right?
1: Without a doubt.
0: Without a doubt. John Snyder, great to meet you. Great to have you on the program. Thank you for joining me. Florida is the poster child of states. Smell of freedom wherever you go around down here. Thank you. I'll be right back, America. Final segment from Orlando on The Hugh Hewitt Show.
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7: Welcome back, America. I'm wrapping up 2 days at ALEC. I want to thank Pete and Lou, who are from Orlando's The Answer, 94.9 FM and AM 950, because they have made this all happen flawlessly. Dwayne is on some cruise ship somewhere just loafing, and so Pete and Lou stepped up and into the breach, as did Bob, Robert, and I from Tampa. Thanks to him as well. You guys are really pros. Thank you very much. And when Dwayne's here, things always go wrong, and they mess up. It's terrible. But I want to close with Mayor Mamdani, because he's gone from being a clown to being a menace, and he's defining socialism down. He's actually a communist, I think. And I say that as a student of the genre. It means he's a Marxist, and he actually has a goal. Here's Mayor Mamdani yesterday defining socialism down.
8: If you go back to some of the Democrats that we most admire, FDR, LaGuardia, you will see a lot of democratic socialist principles in their vision. And if you think about a lot of what we've come to accept as just the facts of life across our country, a lot of it is also still driven by democratic socialist principles. Now, if
7: stop right there. That is a lie. FDR was not a socialist. LaGuardia was not a socialist. He's talking about public services. He's talking about the social welfare and safety net that has always been part of the Republican platform. It's always been part of the Democratic platform. It is not the state operation of basic businesses. Now, there are some state operations like the TVA. They throw that out, Tennessee Valley Authority. That is a good thing. And they run airports. They run bridges. They have port authorities. Yes, those are essential public services. And by goodness, the military is run by the government, too. Mamdani is lying, but he lies like if he's moving his lips, he's lying. Here's Ted Cruz on what's happening to the Democrats. Cut number two. Or maybe it's not going to play for
9: her. I think she'll run for president. I don't think she will run for Senate, but I'm going to make a prediction for you, Sean. My prediction is Comrade Mamdani will be the next Democrat senator from New York, that Mamdani will replace Schumer. I think Mamdani is the single most powerful Democrat in the country. And I got to say, by the way, there are some Republicans that are celebrating. This is great. Our opponents are crazy. That's going to help us. I want to say for the record, I'm not celebrating. I think this is bad for the country. I think this is unhealthy. I want to see two normal parties that are not filled with crazy people who can actually do something reasonable.
7: All right, so I'm just telling you, he's right. But here's the Achilles heel of AOC and Mamdani. They're ignorant. They're ignorant of basic history. FDR was a socialist. It's many of the same principles. It's all a charade. Don't believe it. Don't believe it for a second. You know what a public service is? What I'm about to tell you. Food for the Poor is a sponsor of our show. We like to partner with them because they get food to people in Central and South America and the Caribbean who are hungry every single day. Food crisis. Always food insecurity in the Caribbean, but right now, especially in Venezuela after the earthquake, especially in the neighboring region. 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Thank you, Adam. Thank you, Harley. Mark Davis is in for me tomorrow. I'll be back on the air, regular show, come next Monday. Come next Monday, Hugh Hewitt Show. Thank you, Mark, in advance for sitting in for me tomorrow. Thank you, Alec, for having me.
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6: News this hour from Town Hall. I'm Jason Walker. United States conducting a 13th straight night of strikes against Iran as the war escalates over a number of shipping routes. In the meantime, on Capitol Hill, the House voting to rebuke the Trump team on its Iran policy. However, Foreign Affairs Committee Chair, Florida Republican Brian Mast, says the Democrats who are criticizing the war are simply disrespecting the young men and women who have given their lives for our country.
10: To belittle this mission is to belittle and demean the very service these members gave their life for. Their sacrifice was not meaningless. This operation is bringing a reckoning for the hundreds of times Iran has attacked and killed people of the United States of America.
6: The Senate GOP rejecting a similar effort hours later as the Democrats could not muster the needed support to advance another anti-war measure. Trump administration unveiling double-digit tariffs on dozens of countries.
11: President Trump is citing human rights abuses to impose new tariffs of 10 to 12.5% on products from 60 countries, citing their failure to enforce an import ban on goods produced with forced labor. The announcement came just as the 150-day clock runs out on temporary 10% levies he imposed after the Supreme Court struck down his larger tariffs from February. Under Section 301 of the 1974 Trade Act, the president is permitted to impose such taxes. A statement from U.S. Trade Representative Jameson Greer says the action will begin to correct what is both a human rights abuse and distortive trade practice. Jennifer King, Washington.
6: Wall Street, Dow Industrials fell more than 500 points. More on these stories, townhall.com.
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12: When I was feeling the stress of too much credit card debt, I looked at two different options, debt settlement and debt management. They may sound the same, But guess what? They're not. 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
6: Well, Democrats are hoping to exploit a growing rift within the GOP over the issue of AI data centers. Here's Bob Agnew.
13: The data centers are causing concern in rural areas and states due to their likely impact on land, water, and local life. It's an issue that resonates with states like Arizona and Ohio. In Texas, those data centers are rapidly expanding, while both Democrats and Republicans voice their opposition. Republican Governor Greg Abbott has promised to regulate the centers, but his critics say the actions lack urgency. It's still not clear which party would benefit the most from worries about the implications of fast-growing AI and the massive facilities needed to power its growth. Bob Agnew reporting.
6: Tugboat captain pleading guilty to causing a collision in Florida, killing three girls from a sailing camp last year. Charge carries up to 10 years in prison, but prosecutors have recommended 1 year behind bars. Breaking news and analysis, townhall.com. Still a lot of problems because of the weather around the nation. In West Virginia, residents there dealing with floodwaters and some missing residents as well that inundated homes and businesses, washed out bridges, and left a number of very serious water rescues. Governor Patrick Morrissey.
14: More roads have been reopened. And we know that many thousands of West Virginians have had their power restored. And, of course, communities are beginning to do the really heavy lifting in terms of moving toward recovery, cleaning up, and assessing the damage.
6: And Tropical Storm Bertha making a second landfall near the Texas-Louisiana state line, ending its very slow crawl across the Gulf Coast. National Hurricane Center says Bertha is beginning now to, quote, weaken very rapidly. More on these stories, townhall.com.
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7: Morning, Lori, and evening, Grace America. Hugh Hewitt from Orlando, Florida, where the American Legislative Exchange Council is having their annual meeting. This is day two of my broadcast, which I'm kicking off with State Senator Phil King from the great state of Texas, which has, for reasons that defy my understanding, 31 senators in their upper chamber. Senator King, you got to start with the explanation of 31 senators, because that doesn't make any sense to the folks in Pittsburgh.
17: Well, the Capitol lore says that we have 150 members of the House, and that's because there's 150 Psalms, and we have 31 senators because there's 31 Proverbs. We have actually researched that to see if it's true. We can't find anything to it. But it's a wonderful story, so it has been stuck with for decades.
7: Well, that's like, I have a column in Fox News this morning about Trump and Napoleon Maxim and the Maxim. If you start to take Vienna, It's never been found, Napoleon saying that, but it works, so
17: yeah.
7: You use it.
17: Oh.
7: I want to talk about a lot with you, but I'm going to start with data centers because you have business and commerce as one of your committees, and we're going to go to religious liberty. Would you tell us about the data center coming to your district and why people might want to think twice before they say, no, we don't want a data center?
17: Sure. There's look, there's legitimate concerns. We've never done this kind of build-out. Electricity is an issue. Water's a concern. Not in my backyard's a big concern. Those are all things we're working through and can work through. On the great side, you always want your state to be in front of whatever the next big thing is. And this is at least the combustion engine. It's probably the Industrial Revolution. And so you want your state to be in front of that and in front of everybody on it. There's a tax benefit, too, that nobody talks about. But I represent one little county, small county, 3,800 people, Shackelford, Texas, great county. There's a data center under construction now. Along with a power facility that'll provide the electricity. That one data center and that one power center, well, first I'll let me say, all the property taxes collected to fund schools, the city, the county, the emergency service district, everything in that county totals $9.9 million a year in collections. That one data center and that one power facility is going to write that county a check for $250 million every year without putting any strain on government services. It's not going to put kids in their schools. It's not going to put trucks on their roads. It's not going to put crime in their neighborhoods. It's just going to be money to the community to use for water resources and whatever else they can think of.
7: Now, that was approved by a board of supervisors. I'm unfamiliar with how land use approvals in Shackelford County happen.
17: So in Texas, our counties don't have zoning authority. So if a property owner wants to sell that property to Amazon to build a delivery center or they want to sell it for a power plant, they can do that. We don't. We even have a deregulated electricity market. But in this case, they're bringing their own electric power. They're building this giant series of tilt wall buildings that look like all other tilt wall buildings. And they've got a lot of traffic out there now with a couple thousand construction workers for a couple of years building this. But when that's over, it's just going to be some standalone buildings that don't make noise. Again, they've worked through the electricity issue there. The water issue is solved for that community, but there is really no approval. Now, we've since then, I think we're the first state to do so, has set up a process for making sure that it's not the wild, wild west when data centers interconnect because, you know, one data center will use as much electricity as a town of 100,000 people easily. And so we've got some parameters for how you work on interconnection so that things don't fall apart. But there is no approval process for a data center to come into
7: that. That sounds like the alpha case for best case. Unless there's a blue duck and a lonesome dove involved in this, that's going to work out just fine. And people ought to use it as an example. I want to turn now to the Religious Liberty Committee that you've set up. Lieutenant Governor Dan Patrick chairs the National Religious Liberty Commission, and he does a very fine job of it. Why did Texas do that? What's its end supposed to be?
17: Well, as you said, Governor Patrick chaired the Presidential Commission on Religious Liberty. They just submitted their report to the president and to the public. And if you watched those hearings over the last year, at least I was shocked at all the instances of discrimination, religious discrimination, and even persecution in the workplace, in education, in the military, of course, in government facilities, government offices. And I think he just wants to bring that to Texas. And we are going to, we're standing up that committee right now, and we're looking at the presidential report. We're going to look for gaps in the Texas law. And we're going to fill those gaps and try to make Texas number one in the nation for religious liberty for decades to come.
7: One of the most famous religious liberty cases, I teach con law, is the city of Bernie. Down in Bernie, they wouldn't let St. Mary's Catholic Church expand. It ended up being a big case that was decided on grounds unrelated to the free exercise clause. But I think I don't normally think of Texas as having a lot of religious liberty problems. Have you held hearings yet? Have you asked people to come in yet?
17: Oh, yeah. I think we're about to start the hearings in just actually next month. But, you know, a simple example is one of our physicians in Texas, and he testified before the hearing, the presidential commission, and he was a whistleblower. He was concerned that they were doing the gender modification on children at one of the Texas hospitals that had said they had stopped doing that. He released information showing that they were. The Biden administration then indicted him, I believe, on three federal accounts.
7: Case. Right. Yeah.
17: He was persecuted by his peer groups, and it was a terrible experience. And those are the kind of things that are popping up in every state. We're just like anywhere else where a child trying to give their valedictorian speech has it changed from what they wanted to talk. They want to talk about Christ. They want to talk about God, and let's have a school district strike that. So the same things you see going on everywhere in our culture now, we're seeing them in Texas too.
7: Big state. A lot of people mm-hmm. be on both ends of the bell curve. Let me turn to redistricting. You chaired the redistricting committee. That was a national story. Congratulations, you got it done. How's it look in the rearview mirror?
17: Well, you know, it was interesting. The first time I found out we were doing redistricting was when the president was being interviewed on the tarmac somewhere and said, and Texas is going to do congressional redistricting, draw five seats, going to be an easy deal. So we put together a committee, and Lieutenant Governor appointed it. I chaired it, and we had some struggles. The Democrats in the House left the state for a while.
7: I remember it well.
17: And eventually came back, and we had some issues in the Senate, too. But we created five additional Republican seats, congressional seats. We have 38 seats. We should have 39, but they changed the census during Biden's tenure. They're not walk-away Republican seats.
7: Yep.
17: I feel real comfortable that we'll win at least three of them. All five are winnable. You know, politics are a little odd this cycle and difficult, particularly down in South Texas. And so they're good seats. They should be Republican seats, but they're not walk-away seats.
7: Will there be, do you think, fairly confident, a net pickup for Texas for the Republicans at the end of the day, even if a couple of those districts go the wrong way?
17: So we all know what politics look like right now. It's a little uneasy. I think it's going to get a lot better as we get toward November. But I think I feel real comfortable we'll pick up three of those. I think if it was a normal election cycle, we'd pick up all five.
7: And so do they stay the same until 32?
17: Yes, until after the next census. Well, until we redistrict again.
7: Yep.
17: You know, and we're required to after the next census. But so, yes, they would go through in 2030, the census will come out. We will draw districts again then. And in 31, we'll draw the districts. The census will come out in 31. We'll draw the districts that year. And then the 32 election would elect the congressional members for 33.
7: Now, last question. You've had great leadership in Texas from Rick Perry and Greg Abbott forever. Eventually, Greg Abbott's going to say, I'm done doing this job. Who's next in line? And Lieutenant Governor Patrick just seems to like to be Lieutenant Governor. How long are these superstars going to hang around?
17: You know, we talk about the same thing. I don't know. The great thing is Texas has a lot of people in other offices and in business that could step in there and do a great job. We've got a broad bench. And so, but you're right. I think the lieutenant governor, although he'd make a magnificent governor, I think he's pretty happy where he is. It says this is his last term that he's running for now. But we'll see. Who knows? It won't be me.
7: You like your job?
17: I like where I'm at.
7: By the way, I think having those committees and on top of that, Homeland Security, which you didn't have time to talk about, you got a plate full. Thank you for joining me. You're also on the ALEC Executive Committee.
17: Yes.
7: Wonderful organization, mm-hmm. does fabulous work. Keep up the good work, especially on AI and data centers, because I don't want my beloved state of Ohio to go off in the wrong direction. I want them to hear that tax increment of $250 million a year for the right data center in the right place. That's Texas State Senator Phil King. I'll be right back. America, we're going to go to Florida next, so stay tuned. I'm Hugh Hewitt from the American Legislative Exchange Council, ALEC.org/you, ALEC.org/you. I'll be right back.
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6: Welcome back, America. My annual trip to Florida and Orlando is the American Legislative Exchange Council's gathering, national conference, and their national chairwoman this year is Demi Bisotta. She is a representative of the great state of Florida, which is featured in the Wall Street Journal today. Fox News, I mean, for being the 17th largest economy in the world. See, people are cooking. And you're the chair of ALEC, and you've beaten the records that Danny Perez all set, and Danny is a thorn in my side for 6 years. So I'm very, very glad to hear you just crushed his record. What are the records that ALEC set this year?
7: Thank you. No, I'm so happy that you're here, so happy that we're back in the free state of Florida. Okay. And we were here 3 years ago when Danny Perez, our current Speaker of the Florida House, was national chair of ALEC. And yes, I have beat all of his records. When I got the chairmanship and started off in January and took the reins, my first question to Lisa Nelson, the CEO of ALEC, was, okay, what did Danny do? And I want to beat all of his records. And, you know, she turned to me and she goes, I don't think he sees it as a competition between you two. I think it's you two working together for Florida to be at top. And I said, No, that's not a direct competition, and we are going to crush them all. So every record from attendance to fundraising to new private sector members, new legislators, and the amount of legislators we have here from Florida. So we have 64 legislators from the Florida legislature. legislature here.
6: That's remarkable. I will talk to California, please. That's my home away from home. I no longer live there. I live in the Beltway now, but I miss it, and they need to follow Florida's example, especially that story, that 17th largest GDP in the world. Florida is on fire. I don't mean like California's on fire. I mean the good way to be on fire, so congratulations on that.
7: Tell me
6: a little bit about the governor's race. Byron Donalds, I was with the future First Lady of Florida yesterday, as were you, at the Alec. She should be governor. I thought she
7: fantastic.
6: Was on fire.
7: She could do it.
6: So,
7: absolutely.
6: What's the race look like to you?
7: I think that Byron is the clear winner and the clear leader that we need here in Florida to continue momentum, but also to continue to help us grow into this next phase that we're going into. Like you said, 17th largest economy in the world. That's impressive just for a state. And he's what Florida needs. There's no secret. I endorsed him early, and I'm a big supporter. And yes, Erica is you know, his biggest asset, and she could do it herself too.
6: So I'm on right now in Tampa, Orlando, Jacksonville, the Panhandle, Sarasota, all over the floor except Miami. We don't have a Miami outlet for reasons unbeknown to me. I want to go to your hometown of Coconut Grove somehow.
7: Come on down.
6: There's got to be a radio station in Coconut Grove if you're listening, Coconut Grove. Where is his strongest suit in terms of the governor's race, and where does he have to work the hardest to beat Jolly?
7: No, I think he's strong no matter where you go in Florida. The support is strong everywhere. He's been down on the ground in Miami, knocking doors, going to the Ventanita and having cafecito, and he's making the rounds, and he's been in every corner, and the support is out there. I think that he has it.
6: All right, so tell me your story. I always get these. Obviously, if you become the chair of ALEC, you end up being exiled to Brazil after a few years. That's where Danny Perez is going.
7: Oh, I was hoping Italy, but...
6: You want Italy. Tell me your backstory.
7: So my backstory is I ran in November 2020, and, you know, Danny Perez actually, you know, I owe him a lot for helping me get there. He came to me, he said, I thought you would be great for this seat. I told him, no, I've seen this song and dance before. The Republicans had lost the seat the three prior elections, and he's like, no, we can do it. You know, this is the time, and I didn't think I'd run for office when I did. And Danny told me, you know, there's no perfect time. The time is when the opportunity is there. So took a leap of faith, went for it, knocked on 11,501 doors, just myself. As a team, we did 35,000, and we won. It was unbelievable.
6: What was your background before you decided to become an elected official? Were you already on a local board or a mayor or something?
7: No. So I was a legislative aide for a few years, but my real job is that I'm a director, one of the directors at a Center for Adults with Developmental Disabilities. Oh. So that's an issue that I'm personally passionate about. I've been able to run legislation to help that population. So, you know, when you're thinking of any developmental disability, autism, cerebral palsy, Down syndrome.
6: Well, what have you done for them? Because I have many, many friends with children who are now adults in their 30s, and they're all working. But they have to find the right employer. So how do you incentivize that?
7: That's right. So the center that I work at, we're adult day training. So we do have an employment program. We go out in the community. We find employers. We help get them more used to, you know, what it would be like to have an employee with a developmental disability. We don't hide from that word, okay? I think that's number one. But you treat them like you treat any other employee. And we give them that opportunity. They want jobs. They want that independence. They want to earn a paycheck, and they're excited to get that paycheck. So we set everyone up for success. We match the skill set with what the job is. We have a culinary academy, so they learn culinary schools or culinary skills. A lot of them want to work in the food industry, so we've given them that opportunity too. Transportation was a major, major right. problem for us. So just like you expect your employee to be on time at work, you would expect one of, you know, our individuals to be on time at work. And the transportation service that was being provided was way below subpar. So I've run some legislation to provide better transportation.
6: How about group housing, which is a problem for everyone, especially as parents get older and become, mm-hmm. you know, unable to oversee or superintend the primary care of their adult with disability?
7: Absolutely. So our center, you never graduate from it. You can you can start there from when you age out of the school system, the K-12 system at 22 here in Florida, and you're there till end of life. We are a family, and, you know, no matter what stage of life you're in, we're there for you. We do community-based education, take them out into the community every single week, too. We're not overnight. So there actually is a place in Miami that just opened this past year that is housing. There's one in Tallahassee I've seen, but we need more of it. It's it's definitely a deficit.
6: What a fabulous passion to have in the legislature. Now, what's your passion for LA? What do you want them to focus on? Because I'm talking data centers with everyone yesterday and started off with Senator King today on that.
7: Yeah, data centers is a big deal right now. No matter where you are, it's a hot topic for sure. We obviously had that morning session on data centers, and I think we need to have more information out there and so people can really understand. But, you know, my goal for ALEC is to continue the momentum. You know, it wasn't that long ago where we didn't have quite the attendance we had now and we didn't have this momentum. So keep it going. Attract new members, new legislators. Make sure we have legislators from all 50 states. We do have a legislator from California.
6: He's coming
7: there
6: in today. David Tangipa.
7: Yes.
6: And I am so excited because that's an endangered species of legislator as a Republican in California. But, you know, aren't you amazed? You're 17th largest GDP in the world. California probably 7th or 8th, but it's falling like a rock and you're shooting off like a rocket. You think they would understand that what you're doing is working and what they're doing isn't. Do you ever?
7: You would think. I thought Spencer Pratt was going to help with some of those issues, but we know how that one turned out. So you would think by now that they're seeing that, hey, they're going to potentially lose some congressional seats. We're gaining some. Some of these other states that aren't doing the antics that they're doing, they're gaining people. And California, unfortunately, is losing people, but fortunately for us.
6: Yeah. 1 minute left, Demi Bassetta. Do you have redistricting? Are you on that committee? Because you folks did a wonderful job this time around, but it'll happen again after the 30 census.
7: So I was not on the redistricting committee, and I will be termed out of the House by them when it comes back. We'll see what role I'm in, you know, at that point. But I voted for the most recent maps when it made it to the floor, but wasn't part of the process.
6: Well, I hope you get a new CB down in Coconut Grove with St. Hugh of Lincoln's Parish. Thank you, Representative Bassetta, and congratulations on ALEC and break all of Danny's records and
7: set
6: them
7: right.
6: So high no one else gets them. Thank you so much for joining.
7: I'll
6: be right back, America. Stay tuned. From Orlando, I'm at the American Legislative Exchange Council Forum on QQ.
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4: Welcome back, America. I'm Hugh Hewitt. A couple of breaking news headlines. President Trump has put the Houthis on notice. Actually, put Iran on notice. That a Houthi missile is an Iranian missile, and the same deal is now in effect for what he said to the IRGC yesterday. Every missile you shoot at a tanker will lose you a power plant, and today he added, by the way, that applies to the Houthis as well. Secretary Rubio had this to elaborate on the attitude in Washington about the IRGC. Cut number three.
5: And these people do a deal. They either break it, or after they make it, they want to change the deal. So they're probably not ready to do a deal yet, but they will be soon, because the price they're paying is very high, despite their tough talk and their flowery language and their stupid Lego videos they put out. I've never seen them, but they put these things out on social media. Despite all that bravado, they are suffering tremendously, and they're going to suffer more until they come to their senses. They're not there yet, unfortunately.
4: That's the language they understand. I approve of what President Trump has put in place, and we'll see if it got through the thick heads of Mr. Commander Vahidi. Let me tell you, it's 95 degrees in Orlando at 3 o'clock, so I don't think you need Best Hot Grill. But just in case you're in a part of the country where there isn't 95 degrees, besthotgrill.com, besthotgrill.com. 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Now I want to tell you about my Food for the Poor friends. They're running a special campaign, an urgent campaign, on top of their campaign. For the earthquake victims in Venezuela, they have returned their focus now. They got a lot of aid down there, but there's a lot of desperate hunger. And year over year, donations are down over all NGOs, especially those that are working in Central and South America. So we're asking this audience to help these precious children get something that they need. Listen to Jacob from Food for the Poor.
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4: 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Thank you to Americans for Prosperity. I'll be right back with another legislator right here on The Hugh Hewitt Show from Alec in Orlando. Stay with us.
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4: Welcome back. I'm Eric J. Hewitt from the American Legislative Exchange Council. Every year we talk about big issues, but sometimes there's a state-specific issue. And Missouri State Senator Ben Brown is with me. Senator Brown is here to talk about... You had an election on the 4th. That's... pretty quick. What are you debating in the zoo?
13: So we have a number of very important ballot measures that the voters will be deciding on August 4th. We have an opportunity to reform our initial petition system, and also we have the opportunity to pass what's known as Amendment 5, which would really set the groundwork for us to permanently eliminate our state income tax.
4: So how's that polling? Because that doesn't sound great to voters sometimes, but then you look at Tennessee, Florida, and Texas, and it's an engine of economic growth.
13: Yeah, I mean, the data doesn't lie. I mean, I've taken on this issue for a couple of years, and I looked at growth metrics. I looked at the U-Haul growth index. They put out an annual report, and I just started plugging in income tax rates. And what really stood out to me is that three out of the top five fastest-growing states, the ones having the most success, have an income tax rate of 0%. You expand that out a little in four of the top seven. As opposed to those at the bottom, you have your Californias, New York.
4: 14.5% at the top.
13: Yeah,
4: rate.
13: Yeah.
4: Ridiculous. No wonder people are leaving.
13: Yeah, and then, you know, I took that and I even narrowed it down further. I plugged into a spreadsheet just Missouri and the eight states that directly border us. Because after all, those are the ones that we are in the most direct competition with. And what I found was that Missouri ranked only number six in terms of lowest income tax rate. We also ranked number six in terms of population growth or loss. Every state that outperformed us had a lower income tax rate. Every single state that's lagging behind has a higher income tax rate. So the growth point is something that you really want to get across. As far as what this would do, it really does two things. There's a mandate that the legislature must pass a statute that would continue these gradual revenue-driven triggers to reduce our income tax and eventually eliminate it. Right now, what we have in law is that it will go down to 4.5% and then that stops. This would mandate that we continue that down to zero. It also does have an optional provision. It gives the legislature the option, because if you're using only revenue triggers, we're looking at a very long process, let's be honest. It gives us the option if we want to expand the sales tax base in order to expedite that process.
4: So how does Measure 5 get on the ballot? Did it come out of the legislature or was it by petition?
13: So, yeah, this was passed in the legislature.
4: And with a lot of support or a little support? Did it take arm twisting or was it, we got to do this to keep up?
13: You know, in the Missouri legislature, we have a very robust filibuster. And so for a big issue like this, I think we got it through a little easier than even I anticipated.
4: So how long does your filibuster run for?
13: This session wasn't as bad. And I remember in 2025, I think it was, we had two record-breaking filibusters. Each went on for about 3 days. So don't get a lot of sleep during those times.
4: Who is opposed to making you competitive with, say, Tennessee and Arkansas? Arkansas is low, but it's not flat. Tennessee is zero. Who doesn't want that?
13: Well, you know, the Democrats, for one, some of the usual characters. There is some pushback from some on the right as well. You know, anytime you're advancing any kind of reform that is just this complex, this complicated, you know, people at home, they don't spend years studying this. And so there, you know, do hear about some people have hesitation because of the possibility of expanding that sales tax base. As of right now, generally only products are taxed. There was a constitutional amendment passed 2015 that prohibited sales tax applying to services. My perspective, I was a business owner prior.

0: all messed up for labor. What got you in the restaurant business?
1: So when I was in college, I went through this big entrepreneurial phase, and I had to collect all these little black spiral notebooks, and at one point I had a couple of them filled up with just partially completed business plans for everything I could dream up, and just happened to have opportunity where a restaurant was available. I went and met with the broker, signed the NDA, and just to look over numbers to help with my business plan. But I recognized exactly what was broken in the business. Their costs were all out of line, some things that needed to be changed. And I thought, you know, I'm 28 years old at the time, so quite a bit younger. I thought, you know, I could go and I could do this. And then just, you know, once I get an idea in my head, I'm one of those people, I don't stop. I just keep grinding forward until I get
0: there.
1: Senator,
0: of all the businesses in the world, I think that's the toughest niche.
1: Yes. So I will point out that prior to that, I did professional mixed martial arts. So going from
0: I'm not going to fight with you about anything.
1: To my point, that and then restaurant business and politics, I guess I'm just a glutton for punishment.
0: But when you sit down, which niche were you in restaurant? Medium, like Chili's, or were you a lower end or higher end?
1: So it was, I had kind of, I wanted a place with a kind of a casual, sporty type vibe, but with upscale food and drink, a from scratch kitchen. Cocktails made of fresh squeezed juice, and so that was my vision, sort of a Midwestern take on a gastropub.
0: Yeah.
1: And I did that. About 8 years until COVID, and that's actually how I got involved in politics.
0: They shut you down?
1: Yeah, in St. Louis County, where my restaurant was located, and I went from a guy that never gave a public speech in his life to, at one point, you know, overnight, I became the face of the resistance and was doing 5 interviews a day between local news and radio, next thing I know, and traveling the Capitol, testifying at hearings for legislation to restore oversight and accountability. I did that for about a year. I filed a lawsuit against the state. I won. It took about a year, but ended up reversing most of the mandates statewide.
0: That's remarkable. That's a great origin story. And they have term limits in Missouri?
1: They do.
0: How many more years you got in the Senate?
1: So I just finished my 4th year. Last year, my first term. I'm up for re-election for another 4 years right now.
0: Senator Brown, I hope to see you at the next ALEC convention as a freshly minted winner and with your Measure 5 pass. Thank you for joining me. Senator Ben Brown from Missouri. Stay tuned, America. I'll be right back on the Hugh Hewitt Show from Orlando. I want to do something meaningful for the 250th anniversary of America. We just got started on July 4th. It runs all year. We'll take less than 10 minutes and read the Declaration of Independence. 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
7: Welcome back, America. I'm Hugh Hewitt. Love that story by Senator Brown. But I want you to hear Senator Cruz today because he's right about the need for two viable parties. Here's Senator Cruz today.
8: I think she'll run for president. I don't think she will run for Senate, but I'm going to make a prediction for you, Sean. My prediction is Comrade Mondami will be the next Democrat senator from New York, that Mondami will replace Schumer. I think Mondami is the single most powerful Democrat in the country. And I got to say, by the way, there are some Republicans that are celebrating. This is great. Our opponents are crazy. That's going to help us. I want to say for the record, I'm not celebrating. I think this is bad for the country. I think this is unhealthy. I want to see two normal parties that are not filled with crazy people who can actually do something reasonable and who actually love the country. Okay, if a Democrat likes some higher taxes and higher regulations, I don't like that. But could we start with the premise that you love America?
7: Can we start with that premise? Yes, we ought to insist on that premise that we love America. That's what I'm going to tell you about right now. Americans who are praying together for the country. 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
10: News this hour from Town Hall. I'm Jason Walker. New poll giving an early glimpse into how Democratic voters in New Hampshire are feeling about the potential party candidates in the 2028 presidential race. Here's Laura Winters.
11: The new University of New Hampshire Granite State poll surveys likely Democrat voters. It shows New York Congresswoman AOC Alexandria Ocasio-Cortez at the top with 22% of the vote. Former Transportation Secretary Pete Buttigieg close behind at 21%. Arizona Senator Mark Kelly coming in at 9% in third place. And then there's California Governor Gavin Newsom at 8%. Below him, Bernie Sanders at 6%. And dead last is former Vice President Kamala Harris getting only 5% support.
10: A key Republican lawmaker says he believes Special Counsel Jack Smith may have made false statements to Congress while testifying about his investigation of President Trump. Bernie Bennett has this report.
12: Ohio Republican Jim Jordan, chairman of the House Judiciary Committee, referred Smith to the Justice Department for possible prosecution related to closed-door testimony about whether he had obtained records of lawmakers while investigating President Trump's investigation of the 2020 presidential election. The referral, sent Wednesday, centers on a December 2025 exchange in which Smith asked about subpoenas that prosecutors had issued for the toll records of some Republican lawmakers as part of the investigation. Bernie Bennett in Washington.
10: A somewhat unusual move in the world of professional sports. An investment group that includes former Dallas Mavericks owner Mark Cuban has now purchased a minority stake in the Athletics. That in anticipation of the baseball team's move to Las Vegas in 2028. That announcement by Harbinger Sports Group, though, did not say what percentage of the A's it had acquired. More on these stories, townhall.com.
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10: Correspondent Lisa Dwyer reports now on growing political movements in India.
14: Despite being tear-gassed, roadblocked, and overnight clashes with police, thousands of participants in the cockroach protests in India are finding ways to persevere. India's cockroach party began after the Chief Justice of India's Supreme Court referred to young unemployed people as cockroaches. Then came the exam question leak scandal, leading protesters to call for the resignation of India's education minister. India's prime minister has now called for fast-tracking the exam leak cases. Members of the cockroach protests say that does not go far enough and are calling for accountability and reform. I'm Lisa Dwyer.
10: Stars were shining at the White House. President Trump has welcomed the Los Angeles Dodgers. Dodgers have captured the past two World Series. Breaking news and analysis, townhall.com. More restrictions are being placed on the media when it comes to the United States Navy.
15: The U.S. Navy will no longer release information about the service history of sailors. That information, such as units they've been assigned and awards they've earned, had been available for decades. But officials say there have been increased security threats and harassment concerns. Last week, the Office of the Chief of Naval Personnel removed all public-facing information on its commanding officers. A spokeswoman says there will be exceptions if the sailor is a public figure or if there are extenuating circumstances. The changes are among a host of new press restrictions, largely driven by Defense Secretary Pete Hegseth. Donna Warder, Washington.
10: A rough day on Wall Street Thursday. Dow Industrials lost 506 points and NASDAQ plummeted 553. S&P was off just over 90 points. More on these stories, townhall.com.
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7: Morning Glory and Evening Grace, America. Hugh Hewitt, whether you're listening on the Salem Radio Network, one of our Wonder affiliates, or you're watching on the Salem News Channel, I am in Orlando, hence the backdrop, which is the American Legislative Exchange Council. There are 99 state legislatures. 1,800 members of those legislatures are here in Orlando talking policy, talking goals that they can share, plans and procedures. And Representative Kim Mosier from the great state of Kentucky, where she's been a state legislator for 10 years. Mm-hmm. Representative Mosier, welcome. What was your background before you threw yourself into politics?
17: Oh, gosh, I was a nurse. I was a NICU nurse, neonatal intensive care, and a flight nurse. And I served as drug policy director. And I guess my biggest accomplishment is I have raised five sons.
7: Oh, I'm the third of three boys, and one of them is getting beat up right now somewhere. But my mom was a nurse, and she was a wonderful nurse. She'd gone on to a reward. But she was like a nurse ratchet,
17: okay,
7: from One Over the Cuckoo's Nest. She said there are two kinds, nice and tough, and that you get out of bed, get out of here.
17: Yeah.
7: So
17: right.
7: I'm glad to have a nice
17: That's
7: nurse.
17: That's funny, yeah.
7: Let's talk Medicaid fraud, because
17: okay,
7: Ohio is awash in this, Minnesota's awash in it.
17: Mm-hmm.
7: California doesn't even want to look. It's so bad in California.
17: Yeah.
7: How bad is it in Kentucky, or is it not bad?
17: Oh, you know, I think that we definitely have fraud, and we've got a great auditor who's uncovering some of the fraud, some of the discrepancies, let's say, in Medicaid and funding. Some of the MCOs have...
7: What's an MCO?
17: A managed care organization.
7: Okay.
17: They manage the Medicaid for the state. And so, you know, I won't get too in the weeds, but we have fee-for-service and then MCOs. MCOs get a capitated rate.
7: Like an HMO?
17: That's a health maintenance organization.
7: Right.
17: Yeah, I think that's not just Medicaid.
7: Okay.
17: So, yeah.
7: MCOs are Medicaid only?
17: Medicaid only, yeah.
7: So they move into a poor community and, say, open their doors. Is that what the...
17: Not really. I mean, the MCOs are basically an insurance.
7: Oh, okay.
17: Yeah, insurer. They come in and they manage the Medicaid dollars. So not all bad. I mean, you know, the objective is to disperse the funds in an equitable way to create a fair system for the recipients, make sure that that people are eligible and all of the things.
7: Well, Obamacare came along 20 years ago,
17: mm-hmm.
7: and it said, come one, come all, join the Medicaid system.
17: Yeah.
7: I assume Kentucky said yes.
17: Yes. The first governor, Beshear, is who kind of brought this to Kentucky through executive order. It was not a legislative initiative. So.
7: Really? You can do that mm-hmm. in Kentucky?
17: Apparently. I wasn't there yet.
7: Okay. Mm-hmm. So in comes Medicaid to all the states and follows the fraud. Now, mm-hmm. I know it's very bad, especially in adult daycare centers in Ohio and in Minnesota. Mm-hmm. It's in child care centers. What's the point of most controversy in Kentucky?
17: You know, the area that we identified, and I passed a bill actually that defunded the CPT or billing code that we identified as being fraudulently used, really, really abused. It was in the addiction services area. Uh-huh. We have a huge addiction issue,
7: sure.
17: Substance use disorder
7: so does
17: issue.
7: Ohio,
17: and,
7: so right
17: yeah,
7: up
17: sure,
7: the
17: exactly.
7: Appalachia Trail, yeah.
17: And so, you know, we have worked hard to bring resources to Kentucky, to the people who need it. But now I'm concerned about some of these billing codes that have been used for not just this particular code was called psychoeducation. It's kind of this fluffy code that really should have just been in therapeutic. And it ended up costing the state $300 million in 5 years. And so we were watching the trends, and it was kind of plodding along at a reasonable rate, maybe $7, $8 million a year. And in 2024, it shot up to $168 million.
7: So how does that work?
17: Mm-hmm.
7: I mean, what do they pretend to be doing? Counseling people with...
17: Well, yeah. I mean, you know, the psychoeducation code is really, you know, hello, Mr. Smith, this is your diagnosis, this is what we're going to do for you. And it's teaching soft skills and life skills and all the things I think should be included in other therapeutic models. I don't think you need a separate billing code for that. And so we ended up taking a look at this, and with our behavioral health department, decided that this code really wasn't needed. And so I had a bill that updated peer support specialists and services, which is also in the addiction arena, but we defunded that billing code.
7: Who was abusing it? I mean, is it a provider or is it a fraudster?
17: It was providers, and they were using it. They were having peer support specialists, for one, people who are not necessarily clinical, using this code. So it was being used by providers who shouldn't have been using it, shouldn't have been billing for it in the first place. And then they would bill for 8 hours at a time. And this is billed in 15-minute increments. So,
7: I was a lawyer who billed time. There are no 8-hour days. There are no 8-hour days. Yeah. Even litigators would blink at that.
17: I've heard that. Yeah, yeah.
7: So, you're a nurse, so that mm-hmm. is that why your eye fell on that and said, this can't
17: be
7: right?
17: Yeah, I mean, right. So, I chair health services for the state, so I have the opportunity to look at a lot of things in the healthcare space. And Medicaid just happens to be one of the issues that falls under my jurisdiction in our committee. So,
7: if you spend $300 million on Medicaid, that has to Kentucky has to
17: balance. One code. Yeah.
7: Wow.
17: Uh huh.
7: Does
17: yeah.
7: that have to come out of a balanced budget?
17: It does. Absolutely. So
7: whoever's draining that uh-huh. pool gets the water, and the rest of this. What got cut?
17: Oh my gosh. Well, I mean, we push and pull our budget every 2 years. We pass a biennial budget. So our Medicaid budget in the time that I've been in office since 2017 has gone from about a $10 billion Medicaid budget to $24 billion.
7: So did your population double?
17: It has not. It has not. So, yeah, so there's a lot going on in Medicaid. The governor that we currently serve under is, or work with, I guess, is very interested in expanding this population, I think. So,
7: well, he's running for president. He's got to run for president.
17: I've heard that.
7: But is he going to run for president on waste, fraud, and abuse? Because that doesn't seem open to
17: him.
7: Oh, no.
17: Yeah, no. He's saving the day. He is just including everyone and making sure that everyone gets this is how he won the last election. He went town to town handing out ARPA checks. So, so as far as things that are getting cut, I'm absolutely sure that there are things that we should be funding that we aren't able to fully fund because of the explosion in the fraud.
7: I had for a number of years, 17 years, served on a board that had some oversight over community clinics, family-run healthcare clinics, and it's federal, state match, and some local money. That's where you fund a clinic. People actually come, and there's a doctor there and a nurse there and a PA and a PT. Does Medicaid somehow get around that? They don't have to have credentialed people on site?
17: No, they do. They do. And, yeah, I just had this conversation with one of our staffers earlier about credentialing. Are we taking a hard enough look at the providers who are coming into our state and making sure that they're following all the rules? There are a lot of rules, but that's okay. It's a lot of taxpayer dollars that we have to be responsible for and with.
7: Also, I had a family member who was a coder for a hospital, retired now.
17: Oh, okay.
7: It got too crazy.
17: Yeah.
7: Too many codes. Why so many codes? Why is it not write out what you're doing?
17: Yeah, well, that's the way it used to be. My father was a family practitioner, and I went on house calls with him. So those are very simple times. Yeah, so I've seen the evolution of healthcare from that, small town primary care office to, mandatory EHRs, the electronic health records, where the doctor has his back to the patient and is typing away on the computer, and it's difficult. But my husband's a physician, so
7: does he do house calls?
17: He's got a big family, so
7: okay. We do have the friends and family exception, because my daughter had a house call when she's 40 now, when she was a baby, and I said, you got one in your entire life, and that's not going to happen again. Family and friends exception. What is Alec doing about this? Because the American Legislative Exchange Council, and this is spreading through the states. Every state's kind of waking up to, we have a nightmare on our hands.
17: Right. Well, I mean, I think Alec is demanding transparency and data collection, and so a lot of the states that, in Kentucky specifically, is following suit. We have a Medicaid Oversight and Advisory Board, and are setting up, I'm co-chairing a data, healthcare data transparency dashboard, and so we're trying to shed the light on the money that's being spent. So
7: you would
17: think
7: that good providers would want you to succeed.
17: They do. They do. And there are really good providers.
7: Of course. And
17: we want to protect the safety net for those who truly need it. And
7: Representative Mosher, thank you. Good luck in getting the American Legislative Exchange Council to get a policy together. And I appreciate your time today.
17: Thank you.
7: Don't go anywhere, America. I'll be right back from Orlando. Alec.org/e if you want to learn more about the organization. I'll be right back.
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7: 16. Welcome back, America. I'm Hugh Hewitt from the ALEC Conference in Orlando, ALEC.org/U, the American Legislative Exchange Council. And there's nothing that these 99 state legislative chambers don't get into. One of them is Veterans Affairs, and the chair of that committee is with us, the Speaker Pro Tem of the Iowa Legislature, John Wills. John, welcome. Yesterday I met Matt Commons, new member of your caucus. He's working on the Veterans Affairs. We're walking along with Leah Beeb, and I said, so you got out of Afghanistan untouched? He said, no, he pulled up his pants leg. He hadn't got a leg, but you don't know it. And he said, I'm here to work on veterans issues. What are you guys doing?
25: Well, we're going to look at adopting about six model policies tomorrow morning, and they're going to be from anywhere from purple schools, an effort to allow for schools to be able to take students in more easily that are military students, to mental health, to physical health, and anything in between. It's going to be really a good day tomorrow.
7: You know, my daughter is a Navy spouse and has been for a long time, so she's got four kids, and deployment's going on right now. They have in Virginia, though, the best system in the world. They got a person in every school ready to deal with the military kids. Yes. Is that part of the plan?
25: Yeah, that's part of the thing with the school thing that we're going to be looking at tomorrow, is to make sure that those children, when they actually get to the school, that they have the ability to be taken care of, that they are kind of tracked into the right programs where they need to be based on their past school and the previous school. So that basically is as streamlined as possible for those kids. It's a traumatic event when their parents have to move about every 3 to 5 years in the military. And so they will be moving at some point. And so those kids, we want to make that as streamlined and as stress-free as possible.
7: So were you a service member?
25: 25 years.
7: In?
25: Army.
7: Army. Okay. So is Matt. And so I guess it's Army heavy. But we had a number of people stand up yesterday. I said, veterans, would you stand up? How big is the task force? They all want to be on that, right? The veterans want to be on the Veterans Task Force.
25: Yeah, so relatively new task force, so less than a year old. We already have a 100 members, plus we are pulling in the public members. So ALEC is very interesting because we have private members, which are legislators, and then we have public members, which are businesses and so forth. And so we have over 100 legislators, private members, and we've got about 10 public members right now, businesses, groups that support veterans and so forth. And so together it's very synergistic. It makes a very good working relationship that we're able to do model policies and promote things that veterans need, both on the legislative side and on the public side.
7: So you had to bounce around a lot in the Army. So why did you end up in Iowa?
25: I grew up in Iowa, and so I stayed there a good portion so I spent 25 years in the military, 9 of it active duty. The rest of it was National Guard. So I started out National Guard at 17 years old, ended up in the National Guard when I retired. And so basically I was there. My career was in Iowa for a majority of time. So I'm a water quality specialist. I work with landowners on an individual basis, on a voluntary basis, to improve water quality. So I was able to use my skills for that, but also my skills in the military as a 11 Bravo and a 19 Delta, or infantryman, cavalry scout. I spent about 3 years total combat tour, Afghanistan, Iraq, Egypt, and that sort of thing. So I'd be able to serve my country, but also do good things back at my community.
7: I told another vet yesterday, I would just love to see more veterans in politics. I think you guys get there and you actually know how to work cooperatively mm-hmm. towards a common goal, no matter whether it's DRR. Is that what you've experienced?
25: I never wanted to run for politics. A lady, she was 89 years old at the time, came up to me. She said, "You're going to run for so-and-so's seat, and you're going to win." And I'm like, "I'm not going to do it." That night, 5 other people came to me and said, "Hey, congratulations, here you're running for that seat."
7: She had some pull.
25: And I said, "No, I'm not, but guess what? Here I am."
7: Have you enjoyed it?
25: It has been the best thing ever. You know, I don't like the politics. I like the people, and I like serving the people, and I like working for the people and making the folks back in Iowa's lives better.
7: I like ALEC as well. How do you like? I think ALEC is just the most obvious thing in the world. Get the smart people together and let them talk.
25: Yeah. So I did participate in some other groups. There's other groups like ALEC, but I really never felt at home. But once I came to an ALEC event where we're working for federalism, less government regulations, and just those kind of concepts, I really felt at home, and this is kind of where I really feel like I can make the biggest impact and effort.
7: I was talking with Representative Commons about the property tax abatement for disabled vets. I don't know if it's 50% or 75% or 90% or 100%. Is that a common policy throughout the country?
25: Yeah, I think we're seeing it more and more often. Right now, I think in Iowa, we have something, if you have a physical disability that a veteran or military caused, you get a certain percentage off of your property taxes, or it's frozen at a certain percentage. I think other states, other localities are looking at doing some things like that. I think that's really a good thing to look at, and each individual state has the ability to do what they
7: have
25: best.
7: Your spouse had to find a job every time you move, and sometimes they have credentials and they don't transfer. That is the craziest thing to me.
25: One of the policies we need to look at, and we have already last December looked at reciprocity for military spouses in their licensing. And so one of the things we looked at is if they do transfer, but a state requires a higher level, that they automatically do get licensed, but they have a certain period of time to catch up to that state's requirements. I think that's very reasonable.
7: Yes.
25: Allows them to get into the workforce right away, earning a living, but yet still meet the requirements that state wants.
7: All right, 180 degrees over to data centers. Iowa got any?
25: Oh, yeah, we've got.
7: You're a water specialist. That's what made me think of it, because water and power are the two big issues associated with data centers.
25: Yes. We do have data centers. We've got quite a few. And I tell you, I did a newsletter article about data centers a few weeks ago, and talking about more of the national security issue. It's really a national security issue in my mind if we don't have data centers in this country. I'm kind of neutral. I'm agnostic to data centers. If we want data centers in locations, we should have them if people want them. But if you want to pick up your phone and go to Facebook, guess what? You're using a data center. If you don't want to have that, then we don't want data centers. As far as the water usage, they have the technology now that they can do closed-loop systems. They're not using nearly the water that the original data centers did. I really do believe what Trump, President Trump is touting, that if we have data centers, they must provide their own power and infrastructure. I think that's a great way to go about it. So I think those are the things we need to look at. I think that's what really states really need to look at as far as policy.
7: And let's talk a little politics. I was on the national map for a governor's race and for a Senate race. Now, Congresswoman Hinson has been on the program talking about her race. I think that feels pretty good. Don't know much about your governor's race.
25: Yeah, I really think, Zach Lane came up in the race out of five candidates, came from out of nowhere a few weeks before the primary and defeated four other folks in the primary. I think he ran a good race. He hit things just right. This is going to be a tight race, no mistake about it. The Democrat candidate has been running for 2 years, is well-funded by the family. His own family has funded $12 million of the dollars that he has raised. So it's going to be a dogfight. I think in the end, Zach Lane is going to come out on top because he's got the good ideas. He's got the idea. We got a $200,000 voter registration advantage for Republicans.
7: Get him out.
25: It's a good amount. And so I think it's going to be a race, and we've got to all be all in on it.
7: Ashley Hinson seems to, Joni Ernst's tough act to follow.
25: Yeah.
7: Ashley Hinson seems like she can do that.
25: I served with Ashley Hinson in the House for about 4 years, and she's a great person. She's really got a heart for a servant heart, and I think she's going to do well in the Senate.
7: Representative John Wills, thank you for joining me, representing the state of Iowa. And good to have you, and good to have the Veterans Committee up and running. I appreciate that. Thank you.
25: Thank you. I appreciate it.
7: I'll be right back. America, stay tuned. Jonathan Williams, chief economist and president of Ally Bank, next on the Hugh Hewitt Show.
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7: Welcome back, America. I'm Hugh Hewitt from the ALEC.org National Convention, my annual trip somewhere. We're in Orlando, and Jonathan Williams is with me. You see him once a week on the Hugh Hewitt Show. Jonathan is the president and chief economist at ALEC, ALEC.org/Hugh. But he normally has, frame him up a little bit there, Harley, would you? Because this is the first time I've not been offended by a shot. There's no little Michigan cutout behind you, Jonathan. So I'm happy to have you here without the state of Michigan behind you. So I want to start with the One Big Beautiful Bill and Tabor. How are we doing?
24: Well, you know, I think that there's a lot of work to be done on a couple of areas, right? I mean, I think that obviously the policy was 100% right when it comes to the One Big Beautiful Bill, putting more hard-earned dollars back into the hands of American taxpayers, the education benefits that we've talked about with the Federal Education Tax Credit Scholarship, the 529 expansions, all the issues that Dr. Oz talked about today here at ALEC on waste, fraud, and abuse and fighting those, incredible benefits. You know, some of it gets lost in all the just the whirlwind of the media cycles, as you know better than anybody, right? And so I think it's a reminder of what are these benefits and how do they benefit the average American? And I think it's so important. It sometimes gets lost in the shuffle. You know, and on the Tabor question, the jury's out, and there's a lot of hard work to be done to educate in Colorado as to, you know, this has been in the state constitution for now more than 30 years, has really kept Colorado from becoming more like your California. Former home state of California, yeah, by limiting the growth of government spending. And guess what? When government doesn't overspend, taxpayers get a rebate check, more or less a dividend. And it's an incredible thing. And that's why the big spenders out there hate it so much, and they're always trying to repeal it and spend a ton of money.
7: Do you know who invented
24: it?
7: Tabor? Was it John Andrews, my buddy, state senator?
24: Oh, he was very involved with it. He was a key ALEC guy. You know, Barry Paulson, who you probably know, was a key architect. And it was really kind of an ALEC crew that got together there in the early 1990s to
7: great
24: make
7: idea.
24: That happen.
7: Why didn't it spread out?
24: We're trying to, you know, it's an ALEC model, and we're talking about it everywhere. But you know why? The short answer to that, Hugh, is the big spenders hate it.
7: Yeah.
24: And they will come out of the woodwork at a moment's notice if it gets added to a budget or even as an amendment to something else. It's an existential threat for those that just make their money off of government largesse.
7: Giving money away.
24: Yeah.
7: I always learned something at ALEC. I learned yesterday that the number of states that have opted into the Ted Cruz-sponsored $70 tax credit, education credit to a not-for-profit that's been approved, went up to 30. I thought it was at 27. Have you got any more that you're hopeful about?
24: Oh, yeah. I think there's going to be a few more. I mean, you saw that even the rhetoric, anyways, from Kathy Hochul in New York, who said she's going to opt in. There's been a lot of rumors around Shapiro in Pennsylvania and others. And, of course, he's talked a good game, at least, on school choice in the past. It hasn't really delivered yet. But you know, if a domino fell like a Kathy Hochul saying, I'm wanting to expand it.
7: It helps New Yorkers.
24: It helps everybody. And then, of course, puts a ton of pressure on these other governors to say, hey, we haven't done it yet. Even the liberal Democrat governor in New York is doing it. That puts them in a really bad
7: shot. Should be looking at that. Now, let me talk to you about data centers, because I've probably had 15 ALEC guests already from all over the country. It's an issue everywhere. But the best guy who sat down, Texas State Senator Phil King, sat here and said his county, his district, got a county with 3,000 people. They're building a data center. They have a budget of $10 million bucks. They're going to get $250 million a year from this. He said, we love this. But we're glad. And in Texas, they don't have zoning. So you got land, you go put it up. What is ALEC, because there are pros and cons, a hot potato issue?
24: Of course. I mean, I think you start, like most of our members do, with the first piece of this, which is we cannot afford to lose the AI race.
7: Right.
24: You know, at the end of the day, if you can't afford to lose the IRAs to communist China or other adversarial nations around the world, you got to build up data centers to win on the AI race. And so how do you do it responsibly? And how do you address the legitimate concerns and separate those things from the illegitimate concerns that are probably being funded in some cases by communist China and other bad actors, as I think we know? And so this week we're talking about some of the best practices around data center accountability to allow the build out, do it in a way that addresses people's concerns about electricity rates, for instance, to make sure that ratepayers aren't going to pay more. It turns out that talking to people like Chris Wright, who I know you have,
7: yep,
24: talking about data centers could actually lower electricity prices and put more power back onto the grid when if done correctly. So that's a key element that we're talking about. And then also water and farmland and things like that. The new technology, I think, is going to be a game changer here in the closed-loop systems where these data
7: explain
24: centers...
7: Explain for the Steelers fans what closed-loop means.
24: Well, I mean, it's essentially a recycling of the water, right? So they're not pumping in new water all the time and having a huge waste of it. You're actually recycling the water. And so the water usage, I've been told, can be lower than an office building in a lot of cases.
7: Who are you talking to for expertise? We got a minute, Jonathan, on that. Who's the go-to? Dr. Oz is the go-to guy on Medicaid waste, fraud, and abuse. How about on data centers?
24: Well, on data centers, I mean, we've had some great conversations with Chris Wright in administration, with Doug Burgum in administration, but then also private sector leaders are here. Steve Moore, my co-author of Rich States, Poor States, led a discussion today with Senator Paul Bettencourt from Texas,
7: yep,
24: and Steve Del Bianco from the technology sector to say, hey, what are these best practices? And that's what we're here to discuss.
7: At least you got some good laughs out of Senator Bettencourt.
24: Of course.
7: He's absolutely
24: the best Trump impersonations, yes.
7: Jonathan Williams, good to see you, President.
24: Good to see
7: Chief
24: you.
7: Economist of ALEC.org, ALEC.org. I'll be right back from Orlando, America. Stay tuned to the Hugh Hewitt Show.
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8: Welcome back, America. I'm Hugh Hewitt. We've uncovered an endangered species at the American Legislative Exchange Council, a Republican from California. David Tangipa represents Yosemite and the surrounding area in the California legislature. There are 60 members of the California legislature, 20 Republicans. What can you get done, David?
9: Well, I think the biggest thing that we're working on getting done is actually truly making it the Sunshine State, where we're exposing what's happening in California. You know, when I look at fraud and corruption, when the governor's former chief of staff gets convicted of corruption, when the former attorney general, Xavier Becerra's, who's the potential next governor of the state of California, his chief of staff also convicted of corruption, and with what the attorney general is doing right now is something that I think everybody around the country needs to see of what it looks like not to do something.
8: I want to talk about what A.G. Bonta did yesterday, but I first want to just say about Javier Becerra, gives empty suits a bad name. And I cannot believe people would vote for him over Steve Hilton, who's running a great, very online campaign, but he also has got the grassroots. Are you an optimist at all?
9: I am an optimist a little bit, mainly because Becerra's chief of staff, again, was convicted of corruption. They both took plea deals from, instead of going to 20 years in prison, to 2 years. So that tells me that there's a big whale somewhere that they took a deal for. So I think we're still waiting on that ball to drop. And how involved some of these electeds, whether it was Governor Newsom or Xavier Becerra himself, happens on that end.
8: So all right, now let's talk about A.G. Bonta playing games. Playing games with initiatives. Tell the whole audience out there what's going on.
9: Yeah, this is what happened yesterday in California. We have the Voter ID Initiative. We've collected 1.6 million signatures, and the title and summary of how it's supposed to appear on the ballot used to say the Voter ID Initiative and Citizenship Verification Constitutional Amendment. It now says prohibits citizens from voting unless a government-issue ID is shown. But in the summary as well, which it states that we ban mail-in ballots, we actually don't do that at all. It requires a code and verification. But essentially what he's done is in the middle of an election season, he is changing title and summary because he knows framing matters.
8: Of course it does. It's mattered for, I've lived there off and on since 1978. It's all about the title.
9: Exactly. And so instead of saying Voter ID Initiative, it is now Prohibit Citizens from Voting Initiative.
8: What is the prop number?
9: Prop 39.
8: So we want yes on 39.
9: We want a yes on 39.
8: That's easier to get a yes than a no. Yes on 39. And how's the money coming in? Because that's an expensive proposition to run a proposition in California.
9: We got to give a big credit to Assemblymember Carl DeMaio for, I mean, there's nobody who sleeps on his team because he works so much. And so Carl's doing a really good job. I think it's one of the largest funding mechanism we have, but there's never going to be enough money when it comes to trying to beat Rob Bonta. I now refer to him as rigging Rob Bonta.
8: That good?
9: And we've got to make it too big to rig, and so we need all the support we can get to actually bring citizenship verification and voter ID to California.
8: Well, you're talking right now to every major market in California, because let me just do my math, 230, yeah. 245 in California right now. So everyone in your car, yes on 39, yes on 39, yes on 39. What would that, let's assume it passed, what do you think would be the impact of that?
9: I think it would be monumental, and it's monumental because we've seen in the data with the motor voter and the automatic registration that's happened since about 2016, 2017, there are statistical anomalies. Let's look at L.A. County alone. We just got a report from the Secretary of State that shows that there are 147% registered voters in the county. Well, what does that mean? There are more registered voters in the county of L.A. than there are eligible age adults to vote. The same thing in San Diego County and the same thing in most of the counties in California. So this will require our local clerks and registrars to actually clean the voter rolls, to get rid of the bloated voter rolls, and to guarantee that each individual can cast one vote, and we're guaranteeing that there's a normal election security process in our system.
8: Don't even ordinary Democrats hate the waste, fraud, and abuse? The unemployment numbers, everyone thinks they got the worst fraud scandal in the country. And I said, no, you don't. I was in California when the unemployment number, they just absolutely rampaged. The prisoners were getting like 3 checks a month. Do the Democrats get upset ever about anything?
9: So I will say there's a difference between the elected Democrats and the general population. Whenever I talk to the general population, a lot of them are just regurgitating whatever talking point that they're saying. But when I ask them about fraud, waste, and abuse, they agree with us. But a lot of them just blindly trust their elected officials. And it's unfortunate that a lot of them are just saying the right things but doing the wrong things behind their back. And it's something that I've talked about here at

0: are also under the same
1: California Supreme Court's to the left of left. And one of the reasons I left the state is you can't get a fair shake from the state courts. So it's a yes on 39. How about you? You've been in 2 years?
0: I've been in 2 years.
1: And you have 10 to go.
0: I've got 10 more to go.
1: So that's like a prison sentence. Actually, do you like Sacramento? It's not far from Yosemite. You can get back and forth pretty quick. Where are you living, by the way? Which part of
0: I live in Fresno, actually. Okay. So I've got Fresno in the Eastern Sierras.
1: Okay. So do you like being in Sacramento? Do you like the legislature? Do they ever listen to you?
0: Do they listen to me? I would say no. But, you know, I do have a new record in Sacramento. I am the fastest legislator to be kicked off of committees.
1: Oh, which ones?
0: I got kicked off of pretty much everything from health, utilities, insurance. I used to be the vice chair of the insurance committee.
1: Why?
0: Well,
1: 1 minute.
0: The insurance commissioner was going to come and testify. I found out that he's been using government money to pay $23,000 on trips to African safaris. He spent money to go to Pride Parade. And
1: out you go.
0: Didn't intend. And as I was going to question him, they kicked me off.
1: I think you're the Brandon Gill of the California legislature, except Brandon's in the majority, so you've got to be in the minority for a while. But David Tangika, how do I say it?
0: Tangipa.
1: Tangipa. What is the ethnicity there?
0: I'm Tongan. I'm Polynesian.
1: Oh, very cool.
0: So
1: you're like the tackle for the Browns. I'm glad to have you here, Spencer Fano. I'm glad to have you here. Yes on 39, yes on 39. I'll say that. I'll think about it. Take that in every program. Thank you, David.
0: Thank you for having
1: me. Don't go anywhere, America. I'll be right back from the American Legislative Exchange Council. I'm Hugh Hewitt.
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0: 1812, our nation fought and won America's religious freedom. Today, that constitutional right is being assaulted once more from within.
1: Religious liberty and rights in general were under attack. We all of a sudden became the enemy.
0: In the important new documentary by Dawn's Early Light, anti-Christian bias is exposed at the highest levels of government.
2: I got 6 months house arrest, 5 years probation.
3: I'm sorry, our rights have been suspended?
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0: 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The governmental hostility and prejudice is uncovered, and Trump's fight to restore our constitutional liberties and religious freedom.
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0: I want to keep track of the news when I'm at the American Legislative Exchange Council. 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
1: There are indications the war with Iran could escalate in the coming days. The Wall Street Journal reports the U.S. military is surging equipment, assets, medics, and even special forces to the region in preparation.
0: 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Now, it's a tough market out there. Your 30-year fixed is going to be in the high sixes or the low sevens. I don't know what the Fed did today. I haven't checked the news yet this afternoon on what the Fed has done. Probably going to post that up a little bit more. You really can't wait around for rates to fall. You have to get in, get the rates you get, and then refinance with andrewandtodd.com when the time comes. Now, they're the lender. They underwrite the loan. 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Or if you refinance, to find out the best refinancing option, whether you want to stay at a 30-year, whether you want to go to an APR, adjustable rate, they will help you figure that out. They've been with me for more than 15 years. 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I've known Todd Avakian for half that time. 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
6: News this hour from Town Hall. I'm Jason Walker. The president sending a very clear message to lawmakers.
7: The White House says President Trump wants Congress to pick up the pace on the SAVE Act.
8: His patience is running out. He wants to see as much of the SAVE America passed as possible by the August recess. He knows that's what the American people want to see passed.
7: The SAVE Act would require proof of U.S. citizenship to register to vote. Willie Nelson, the White House.
6: Well, the White House Correspondents Association ready for its second try at an annual press gala coming up Friday night. Now, the original event in April, of course, cut short when a gunman opened fire. Here's Laura Winters.
9: President Trump is scheduled to attend the White House Correspondents' Dinner at the Waldorf Astoria in Washington, D.C., with significantly enhanced safety measures and new access procedures. There will be a lot more security on hand than there was at the original dinner at the Washington Hilton when an armed man stormed security, then fired shots in a reported attempt to assassinate the president and members of his cabinet.
6: In Minnesota, a man who killed Democratic state lawmaker Melissa Hortman and her husband has now been sentenced to life in prison. More from correspondent Lisa Dwyer.
10: Vance Belter went to Hortman's home wearing a tactical uniform and mask about 3:30 in the morning on June 14, 2025. He rang the doorbell while shouting he was a police officer doing a welfare check. Belter shot and killed Melissa and Mark and also a family dog. Belter was sentenced to 2 life terms plus 40 years after earlier pleading guilty to avoid the death penalty. Survivors of the attack spoke of enduring trauma, but say Belter failed to eliminate Melissa Hortman's spirit and legacy. I'm Lisa Dwyer.
6: Government has withdrawn subpoenas that would have compelled 3 New York Times reporters to testify about their sources for articles concerning the president's Qatari-gifted Air Force One jet. More on these stories, townhall.com.
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6: It's a hack attack that only adds to some of the apprehensions surrounding artificial intelligence technology.
13: OpenAI confirms its AI system without any outside direction apparently hacked into another AI company. Last week, AI startup Hugging Face detected an intrusion into its data processing systems. Hugging Face's co-founder says the attack was from an AI agent, noting it was mind-blowing that it happened autonomously, while adding there was no malicious intent from OpenAI. Rich Thomason reporting.
6: West Virginia residents still dealing with floodwaters, and the governor says several people are still missing. Tropical Storm Bertha making a second landfall near the Texas-Louisiana state line, ending a very slow crawl across the Gulf Coast. Forecasters say the storm is rapidly weakening. Breaking news and analysis, townhall.com. Oh, a major crisis in Europe. as crews battle with a huge wildfire approaching the community of Toledo, Spain, and some officials are now starting to fear the absolute worst.
14: As a wildfire is declared between the province of Toledo and the Madrid region, residents of an urbanization in central Spain had to be evacuated as a wildfire approached, burning cars and outbuildings. Civil guard agents had to quickly urge the community of El Sinar del Alberche to leave their homes. A resident with mobility problems is lifted to safety over a locked gate. According to the Madrid Regional Emergency Service, the perimeter of the fire remained stable overnight. A total of 13 fire engines were sent to the scene. Spain this year has already suffered 22 major forest fires, defined as a fire that burns over 1,235 acres. I'm Charles de Lefebvre.
6: More on these stories at townhall.com.
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0: Morning, Glory, and evening, Grace, America. Welcome to Hour 3 of the Hugh Hewitt Show, broadcasting from Orlando, Florida, where the American Legislative Exchange Council is meeting in their annual policy meeting. I'm pleased to welcome at this point Caroline Harris Davila, who, did I get that right? Davila. She is a representative for the state District 52 in Texas. And tell us where House District 52 is.
15: Absolutely. House District 52 is right outside of Austin. And the biggest city in my district is Round Rock, Texas, and that's where I grew up.
0: So what is Round Rock, Texas like?
15: Round Rock is an amazing place to raise your family. It's very family friendly. There's lots of youth sports activities there. That's kind of what we're known for. But it's right outside of Austin, so it's kind of the suburban area where a lot of people live in.
0: Is that where the normies go to get out of Austin?
15: Absolutely. Yes. No, absolutely.
0: Well, I've had Matthew McConaughey on. I have to be nice.
15: Oh,
0: Matthew
15: really?
0: Was very, very nice.
15: Yeah.
0: When his book Green Lights came out, we botched the recording. And the next day, I called him up and said, we botched it. He did it again. He really is a wonderful guy. And so he lives in Austin, so I won't rag on Austin. But they don't send many Republicans to the state house.
15: No, they don't. Absolutely. We joke that sometimes we need a wall between Austin and my district.
0: Yep.
15: So, my district is about 55% Republican.
0: And what's going on in there? What sort of stuff is happening?
15: We have so much growth. So we have Samsung building their newest semiconductor manufacturing facility.
0: How many people are there
15: in my district? Oh, my goodness, thousands.
0: That's amazing.
15: It's been great for our district and for our community. The school district there is absolutely benefiting from their presence. And we're getting a lot of defense companies. We're getting a lot of space companies. It's exciting. It's very exciting.
0: Now, creep from Austin. I mean, in all seriousness, people move to Austin because they love it for a lot of reasons. But they can tend to be Democrats left to center. That happening in the suburban ring?
15: Yes, it is. And I knock on a lot of doors every cycle. I love doing it, getting to know my constituents. And that's one thing I ask them. Did you move from Austin? And if you did, why? And I get a lot of the prices going up in Austin. And so people are moving into my district because it's more manageable and it's safer. I have had a lot of people mention that to me, that they moved out of Austin because of their concern about the safety of
0: their
15: family.
0: You have your own police department?
15: And
0: that's a good thing to have, and you can control.
15: Absolutely.
0: So tell me about housing affordability. When things start popping, house prices don't stop. They go up, up, up. What's going on there?
15: So in Texas, in the past legislative session, we actually did a lot of work to remove barriers for developers and builders to be able to build better and faster in Texas. So we are still not keeping up with the demand. As you know, everybody's moving from all the other states to Texas.
0: Especially the Hill Country.
15: Dripping Springs, yes, absolutely. And to my district, too, we got a lot of good jobs. as you can imagine. So we're getting a lot of people from California, New York, all over the country.
0: Is there a university system attached anywhere in your district or adjacent to it?
15: Yes. So University of Texas is not too far in Austin. And then we also have University of Texas A&M in my district, kind of a satellite school there.
0: Okay. So that's you've got all sorts. You've got all sorts of people, all sorts of demographics. You took that district over from a fairly well-known Mr. Tallarico.
15: Absolutely. So I grew up in Round Rock. That's where I represent. And Tallarico was my state representative for 4 years. And he would come into the district and
0: How did he ever win anything?
15: He was smart. He knocked on doors, even Republican doors. And when I talked to those same Republicans when I ran against him, they just didn't understand his votes. They didn't know how radical his votes and positions were because he didn't talk about that with them when he was at their door. He talked about other moderate issues, and so they believed him to be a moderate. It wasn't until I explained his radical voting record that they understood how radical his views really were.
0: Is there a chance in your view that he beats General Paxton?
15: Not at all. Not at all. Okay. I mean, his record is so radical. It's not even mainstream Democrat favorable, in my opinion. You know, he does speak well, but his policies are
0: radical. Well, we have an argument
15: about
0: that. Yeah. I don't think he presents well on TV. It's too squeaky. And so,
15: Okay. Yeah. You have raised a good point.
0: It's a voice deal with people in the broadcast profession. So he did not choose to run against you.
15: No, he didn't. I announced a run against him, and instead of facing me, he ran to an Austin district, much more friendly, ran there, won there, and so I tell people, thankfully, we were able to kick him out of Williamson County, but we got to kick him out of Texas for good.
0: Okay, so on the list of subjects, which are subject matter expert, is healthcare price transparency.
15: Absolutely.
0: Why is that on your list of subject matter expertise?
15: Because when I first got elected, I had constituents being sued by a hospital for medical bills as low as $5,000. And so when they tried to get an itemized statement to see if that was a correct price or not, they couldn't get it. And so to me, it didn't make sense. You go to Home Depot and you get a receipt, you know? And healthcare should be the same. So I passed the bill.
0: You go to a restaurant, sometimes the bill doesn't look right, and they've got two salads down or three beers down.
15: Exactly.
0: Or something, and it's not right.
15: Yes, and that was happening in healthcare. I mean, there are so many billing errors that still go on in healthcare. And so the bill I drafted said, hey, all you have to do is give the prices a plain language description so that we know, okay, you know, it was aspirin or whatever it was they provided, and then the billing codes, just so we can check everything, make sure it's correct. And you would have thought I was trying to land someone on the moon again. I mean, people were like, no, you can't do this. You're a freshman. It's not going to happen. You're too young. And I just don't think.
0: How about every healthcare adjacent business did not want to touch the codes?
15: They did not.
0: Not because they're evil, but because don't make us change anything, right?
15: Well, yes, and there, I had someone tell me, too, well, our customers don't want this information, which flabbergasted me because I thought, okay, I've talked to so many people just in my district that care about this. I guarantee everybody in Texas cares about this.
0: Yeah.
15: So because we were able to get that done, I ended up getting Freshman of the Year my freshman session because so many people thought we couldn't do it.
0: Does freshmen ever pass anything anywhere?
15: In Texas we do, but we're just better at everything in Texas.
0: So when that came down, what was the last lobbying push like? Because you're going to attract every insurance company, healthcare provider, hospital system, they're all going to want no.
15: Yes.
0: So what was that like?
15: That it was, you know, they changed our argument. So I joked because when I first presented the bill, they said this is going to cost us, you know, $3 million. The next time I presented it, it was $1 million. The next time it was a couple hundred thousand. So I joked that by the time we passed it, it'd be free for them to do it because they kept changing their arguments. And, you know, it's healthcare. Things don't change quickly in healthcare.
0: Nope.
15: And they're kind of averse to change, right? But again, this was so simple. It was a receipt for your healthcare. That's all it was, and it has changed so many of my constituents' lives just getting that statement.
0: Have you found out from people that they've actually been able to call Bill and say, "This, I didn't have a broken arm. You didn't actually give me a splint."
15: Right? Absolutely. We have had those stories even outside my district. People have learned that I passed it, so they'll call my office with their issues. And in one case, I have to tell you this, they got the bill. It was sent to a billing collector. Our office called the collector and said, are you aware of this law? Do you know if the hospital followed it? And they dropped the bill.
0: They didn't want...
15: I don't know what they decided.
0: Well, part of the deal with,
15: but...
0: with billing collectors everywhere is that they're only paid a percentage of what they collect,
15: yes,
0: and they don't want to spend any time working a particular file. They just want to intimidate people into writing a check and so they can take their 10%. And it's a business. It's legit. And sometimes people don't pay their bills. But you ask them to do some work, they're not going to do it.
15: Yeah.
0: Second thing,
15: right.
0: Affordability. Yep. So you're building a lot of houses in the district. How are you going to keep the prices down?
15: By making sure that we have a steady regulatory environment in Texas, which you do really well. So just making sure that there's not government regulations in place that don't make sense for the business environment. We did that this past session, just making sure that if there's a lot, for example, that can have four houses on it, the city is not saying you can't do that. You know, and it just, if it makes sense, the developer can come in and do it and provide that service. So
0: I was under the impression Texas was pretty welcoming when it came to property rights. If you can put 10 houses on there, you can put 10 houses on there.
15: It's true. It's just some of the big cities. We call them the blueberries and the tomato soup of Texas.
0: Right.
15: So
0: yeah.
15: Houston, Austin, Dallas, that had some regulations that were just getting in the way.
0: So what, since you're a freshman,
15: yes,
0: what's the trajectory look like to you? You love your job.
15: I love it.
0: Can you do it forever?
15: I could do this forever. I love what I do. I like being in the Texas House because I do have 200,000 constituents, but I still feel very close to them. I run every 2 years.
0: How many high schools are in the district?
15: There are, oh gosh, probably 10 if I'm thinking correctly.
0: So it's a poppin' district with a lot of kids and a lot of parents
15: absolutely.
0: Who need a good school system.
15: Yes, absolutely.
0: And they want roads that their kids don't get killed on.
15: Yes, 100. You know what? And I serve on the Transportation Committee, and that's one of the number one things I do for my district is getting stoplights put in so that doesn't happen.
0: Well, having raised three kids in Irvine, California, I know what matters to parents, good schools and roads on which the kids don't have to go around a hairpin turn at the line going in. So at ALEC, which committee do they put you on?
15: Yeah, I'm on Health and Human Services and Communication and Technology.
0: How'd they get you into it? I'm curious.
15: I am such a nerd that I put myself into it as a staffer.
0: Very good.
15: So I attended as a staffer, yes, and then as a member, of course I attended everything. And I love what ALEC does.
0: Yeah.
15: I absolutely love it. You know, Texas, we lead on policy, and a lot of our model policy makes its way to ALEC. And I always tell everybody, if you institute ALEC model policies in your state, it's going to be more affordable, a better place to live, and more people are going to move to your state.
0: It's going to be safer and happier. Caroline Harris Davila?
15: You got it.
0: I got it right?
15: Yes.
0: From House District 52 in Texas. Thank you for joining me. Come back next year if I'm back. Hey,
15: awesome.
0: Everyone, stay tuned. I've got a couple more legislators coming up from Orlando. I'm Hugh Hewitt.
15: Thank you.
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0: Welcome back, America. Hugh Hewitt from Orlando and the American Legislative Exchange Council Conference. Always great to be sponsored by ALEC to come to their policy conference. I'm now joined by State Senator Adam Hinojosa. I got to say that three times. Adam Hinojosa is a freshman senator in the state of Texas. Welcome, Senator. Senator Betancourt, your colleague, told me to ask you about the tamales.
22: Oh, yeah. Well, I think what he means are the enchilada plates that we did. We took a page in our campaign tour out of a little bit of a Democrat playbook, but we were inviting people to come meet me through a drive-by meet and greet. And we had lines of cars. Praise God, they were interested enough in what we had to say. We talked about issues that connected with voters. Hispanic, a big Hispanic population down in South Texas, and we connected on issues, and we talked about those issues, and they were willing to come meet me.
0: You defeated an incumbent.
22: Yes, sir.
0: And that's really kind of unusual in Texas. So how'd you do that?
22: Hard work. My dad was a political consultant growing up, so I was in the political space for a long time, knew how to grassroots campaign, but really more than that, my dad had a knack of being able to connect with voters in the issues that mattered most to them. Harnessed all that along with the very conservative values that I have, and we were able to get our message out.
0: Now, Senator Hinojosa, what was your background before you got in? What were you doing when you decided to become? Because you're a freshman, so I was like,
22: yes, sir. A small business owner. Again, I started in the family business. My dad was a political consultant, so I had a lot of experience in running and helping other campaigns. And then we enterprised a little bit. I owned a retail store, jewelry store, for many years. Got into the restaurant business after COVID. Had a little bit of commercial real estate, just some business, small business background.
0: So I want to talk to you about the big three issues that they gave me. They tell me that you're a specialist on. Ban on taxpayer lobbyist funding. I don't even know what that means, but I like it.
22: Well, yeah, what it is basically you have groups that are paid for by our ISDs, our cities, our counties, and they use our taxpayer dollars and have memberships into these organizations that come to Austin and hire lobbyists to lobby.
0: Well, that's a water business in California.
22: Yeah,
0: water district belongs, and it's actually school board superintendents and school board men. They all get lobbyists.
22: That's right. And what they do, it's different than your private sector lobby groups that are industry specific to the needs that they have. This is actually taking money, our own taxpayer dollars, and then fighting against the will of our own voters.
0: Incumbency protection.
22: Yeah, right. Well, and just a quick example, you know, we had a bill, the Women's Privacy Act. Senator Middleton passed last session. I joined authored the bill. And our biggest opponents were lobbyists paid for with our own tax dollars to stop, to try to stop us from stopping men and going into women's restrooms in private spaces. And, you know, that was a big push from the school lobby groups, and it was something that, you know, using our own
0: tax
22: dollars
0: against
22: that.
0: Why would the school lobby groups be opposed to that?
22: You've got a big segment of liberal ideology in those organizations. You know, our cities and counties that you send lobbyists to stop and prevent us from reining in property taxes because they live, their organizations thrive on that. They need that tax dollar money too.
0: That's my segue to property tax reform.
22: Yes, sir.
0: I didn't know that Texas had a property tax problem.
22: Well, you know, we do a pretty good job, sir. But, you know, as a small business owner, we there's a lot more we can do, especially in the way of our small businesses. We had a great session last, some great policy passed this last session where we increased the business personal property tax exemption from $2,500 all the way up to $125,000, almost effectively eliminating business personal property tax for most small mom and pop
0: That's
22: shops.
0: A good thing.
22: That's a great thing, but we still have a lot more work to do with commercial real estate. We've got more on our homesteads that we can't be mortgaging our homes to pay for public education. So only two other ways to do that is to cut wasteful spending where we can and get
0: You're
22: more
0: end
22: revenue.
0: Up with more people moving to Texas. Are you okay with that? Because Texas is pretty popular right
22: well,
0: now.
22: We're already doing it. You know, my district is home to two major ports. We're the number one LNG export, or excuse me, crude oil port in Corpus Christi, number two LNG export port, and then in Brownsville, we're home to SpaceX. Port of Brownsville just landed a big autonomous shipbuilding business, and they've started their LNG program, and we're home to America First Refining.
0: Is it Saronic?
22: Yes, sir, Saronic.
0: Yeah. Oh, are you going to be busy?
22: Oh, yes, sir.
0: Have you been to their plant yet?
22: Oh, yes, sir. We were working very much behind the scenes with our governor, lieutenant governor, and speaker to help rein them in to my district, and so we're very thrilled with
0: they
22: that.
0: They have demonstrated proof of concept in the battle with Iran two different occasions. They saved the downed airmen with an autonomous surface vessel, and they took out the remaining submarine capability and maintenance facilities in
22: That's
0: Iran
22: exactly
0: with
22: right.
0: autonomous capability.
22: That's
0: so
22: exactly
0: Saronic
22: right.
0: is like Anduril. They're the two hot names. So.
22: Right.
0: That's pretty good. Now, LNG export, how's that? That also has to bring some unique security concerns.
22: Well, you know, there is some concern with that. However, you know, we export abroad quite a bit.
0: Not safety. I mean security. I mean bad guys.
22: Oh, yeah. You're right. You're absolutely right. That coupled with, you know, Saronic and other things that are there, SpaceX. I mean, we're in a race for space control. Elon's doing a great job in what he's doing down there, but that obviously creates target there. We're powering, through the Port of Corpus Christi, and we're providing all the jet fuel for Dallas and everywhere else. So,
0: what is the district number?
22: Just district number 27.
0: That must be the most interesting district in the United States.
22: I believe it is.
0: SpaceX and Saronic and LNG and oil.
22: Tesla's in there, and then I've got Bass Farm and ranching, enterprises, including King Ranch. So I've got it all.
0: You've got the biggest ranch in America?
22: Yes, sir.
0: And you've got SpaceX and Tesla, right?
22: Yes, sir. And
0: you just visit these things and you have a good time.
22: And I'm the first Republican to represent that area, and it's only been represented by a Republican for a year and a half.
0: Well, are the business owners and the people equally happy with you? Because you got to have small businessmen, working people, along with Elon. I mean, you got to have them all on your side.
22: Yes, sir. Well, I think we're doing a great job. And again, we have a more of a conservative group of people down there that we just have to embrace. You know, we've got conservative Democrats there. I know that's not a thing in most parts of the country or even northern parts of Texas, but South Texas, for sure, we have them. And showing the capabilities of what we're able to do and engage them in the things that matter to them, I think we're winning them over.
0: Now, with that many businesses, though, you're going to have a water supply issue. Not a problem, but an issue. How are you making sure you got the infrastructure to serve that many big and growing corporations?
22: Well, as you probably heard, Corpus Christi has been an emergent drought situation with our western reservoir systems literally drying up.
0: I did not know
22: that. Okay, well, we've been entertaining marine desal for a long time, but as you know, those are very, very expensive projects.
0: Yep.
22: One of the things I just literally minutes ago passed out here at ALEC was model legislation based off of my Senate Bill 1169, which I passed in first session, allows for the creation of public utility agencies, regional approaches to capitalize on economies of scale, get very expensive projects like marine desal, massive flood mitigation projects, regional wastewater treatment plants, those types of programs that can be done in a regional capacity. It provides that framework to allow political subdivisions to work
0: together.
22: Yeah, I've always
0: wanted to look at the Gulf states that are in the war right now, and Iran is targeting their desal plants because they're all over the place. Israel's got them, Saudi Arabia's got them, Kuwait, UAE. We've got a minute. Why is it so expensive? Why can they do it and we can't do it?
22: Well, you know, we have a different framework in the United States. You know, other countries can do things that they want to do. I mean, we've got eminent domain laws. We have a lot of other different things. Not that that particular project would require that, but one of the most expensive portions of marine desal is your outflow, your discharge, if you're doing it properly, a couple miles offshore to discharge the concentrate that's produced from the processing, the reverse osmosis that you need to clean salty water.
0: Senator Adam Hinojosa, I want to have you back because that is the most interesting district in the United States of America. So,
22: yes, sir.
0: Godspeed to you, and congratulations on winning an upset win, being the first Democrat since Reconstruction to represent your district. Thank you, Senator.
22: God
0: bless. I'll be right back, America. Stay tuned. I'm Hugh Hewitt.
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5: Oh, hey, Sarah.
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5: 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So I don't feel like constantly snacking because I just feel full.
4: Oh, well, I need to try it. Seems like all I'm doing these days is snacking. 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
9: Welcome back, America. Hugh Hewitt at the Orlando Convention of the American Legislative Exchange Council. 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I visit with them sometimes twice a year. I like to hear about what's going on in the states. It's the glory of our Constitution, dual sovereignty. I want to play for you Trey Yingst reporting on the buildup that is underway in Iran. I'll give you the headline first. Wall Street Journal article late this afternoon. Satellite images show Iran is rebuilding fast. Tehran's speedy recovery from damage done by the U.S. and Israeli air campaign raises concerns about its effectiveness. I'm not sure about that, but here's what Trey Yingst had to say about the buildup earlier today.
10: There are indications the war with Iran could escalate in the coming days. The Wall Street Journal reports the U.S. military is surging equipment, assets, medics, and even special forces to the region in preparation to give President Trump a variety of options moving forward. This does follow the 12th straight night of U.S. strikes against Iran. They have expanded the target list, not just going after positions near to the Strait of Hormuz, but also deeper inside of Iranian territory. According to CENTCOM, the recent strikes have focused on degrading Iran's ability to threaten vessels in the Strait of Hormuz. Remember, President Trump on Wednesday warned Iran directly, saying the United States would target one bridge or power plant anytime Iran shoots at a ship in the strait. President Trump has also indicated a new warning is being issued to the Houthis in Yemen. He says that if Houthi forces attack additional vessels, that both Iran and the Houthis would face major military punishment. The warning comes after two Saudi-owned oil tankers were targeted by the Yemeni proxy group. The president spoke yesterday from Georgia about the ongoing conflict and the actions of Iranian officials.
8: We're likewise winning in the Islamic Republic of Iran, and we're ensuring that they will never, ever be able to do to us what they've done to so many.
10: Overnight, Iran launched new attacks against U.S. bases in Kuwait and Bahrain. Secretary of State Marco Rubio indicated that Iran will continue to pay a heavy price for these actions and their unwillingness to make a deal about the strait.
11: These people who are calling us every day, begging, let's do a deal, they send us messages through other countries, third countries. I mean, they're running out of countries to send. The problem is, every time these people do a deal, they either break it or after they make it, they want to change the deal. So they're probably not ready to do a deal yet, but they will be soon because the price they're paying is very high.
10: Here in Israel, there is a similar assessment that the conflict could escalate in the coming days. Many public bomb shelters have been opened as the Israelis prepare for the possibility of incoming Iranian missile fire.
9: Thus far, the Israelis have not been struck in round two of the battle with Iran. That's very simply that Israel has deterred Iran by inflicting massive damage on the IRGC. And I think President Trump's message to the IRGC that you strike a boat, we'll take out a power plant on which you rely. If the Houthis strike a boat, we'll take out a power plant on which you, the IRGC, rely. That's a very smart message to see. We will watch and see if they shoot at ships. Now, the Wall Street Journal story, which I read you the headline for, are they rebuilding quickly? Iran has quickly rebuilt infrastructure damaged during the U.S. and Israeli bombing campaign over recent months, from missile bases nestled deep inside mountains to bridges, port, and production facilities, according to Israeli and Western officials, and a review of satellite imagery. A faster-than-expected progress worries some Israeli officials. It helps explain Iran's continued resilience despite an air campaign that involved more than 20,000 strikes at the height of the war and that continues along Iran's coast in an effort to break Tehran's grip on the Strait of Hormuz. Near Kangavar in western Iran, satellite imagery from Planet Labs in March showed two tunnel entrances and an access road damaged by airstrikes at blocking access to an Iranian missile base. Within weeks, however, imagery from Airbus revealed a nearly paved road, a neatly paved road, leading to freshly excavated entrances. In another case, an Israeli military official said Iran repaired a bridge that Israel struck with three bombs within days, surprising Israeli officials, prompting them to question the effectiveness of their targeting. Planet Lab satellite images from the beginning of July also show partial reconstruction of efforts at a shipyard in the port of Bandar Anzali on the Caspian Sea. Well, they're going to try. We're going to meet that with more resistance. 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I'll be coming right back with my last state rep from Orlando, John Snyder of Florida, next on The Hugh Hewitt Show.
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9: Welcome back, America. Hugh Hewitt in Orlando at the American Legislative Exchange Council annual gathering for policy. I'm joined by Florida Representative John Snyder. Representative Snyder, you've got the Donald Trump Airport now. Tell me about that. How did you get that done?
24: Well, it just was unveiled as of the last couple of weeks. I have the privilege of flying out of that airport often, and so the name is officially up. President Donald J. Trump International Airport. The signs welcome you now as you come into the airport. And really, all the credit goes to Meg Weinberger, Representative Weinberger, who worked tirelessly. She was the lead sponsor of that effort and worked through this legislative cycle.
9: The most airports are John Wayne Airport in Orange County, California, and Ronald Reagan Airport in D.C. So I like naming it for people that I know and have some respect for, so I think that's a great choice. For Alec, what do? Are you the school choice guy for Alec? What's your committee here for American Legislative Exchange Council?
24: Diehard supporter of school choice, Hugh. It was one of those issues that when trying to find out where I was going to send my daughter to school and realizing that she wasn't quite picking up some of the speech patterns like everyone else in her class was, we realized that the traditional cookie-cutter approach in the public school system was not going to suit her best. Ultimately led me into the quest of school choice, which really got me involved in politics in the first place. So any chance I can try and spread that message on empowering parents and setting up our students for success, I'll preach it from the mountaintops.
9: Well, then, you must have loved the future First Lady speech yesterday at lunch, because she's going to be the number one, I think, across the nation spokesperson for school choice.
24: Erica Donalds has been a warrior on that front, and as it turns to you, before she was our prospective First Lady, it was actually Erica who, through my journey in the school choice movement, was introduced to her in the early years, and someone said, have you ever heard of classical charter school, the classical charter school movement? I said, I think you've got the wrong guy. I'm bad at music, and I don't know anything about charter schools. And Erica quickly schooled me up and realized that this is how we've educated our children from the early foundations of our country. Thomas Jefferson said that in order to have a self-governed society, we must be a well-educated citizenry. And so trying to return back to the basics, reading, writing, arithmetic, training kids how to think, not what to think, is really, in my opinion, the secret to how we continue to steer the beautiful ship of the United States of America and keep her on track, is passing that torch to this next generation.
9: Well, real history and real civics, I hope, is in that, too, because we've gotten away from real history and real civics. Is there anything left to do in the Florida school choice thing? It seems to me you might be the leader in school choice across the country.
24: I would say that if you ever play in sports, once you have the belt, the biggest mistake you could ever make is to begin be complacent, take your foot off the pedal. So we're always looking for areas to improve. I think the next phase is really locking in our student ability to track where kids are every day in class. With school choice, I think there's an opportunity sometimes for the dollars to get moved around. Potentially, we saw some delays with our school districts getting the proper funding, our homeschool parents being able to draw down those dollars. So being able to unlock that big question of our daily attendance for our students in Florida, that's the next horizon to really take this to the next level.
9: Okay, we've also talked with a lot of people about property tax reform in different states. Does Florida have that issue as well?
24: We do. So part of the work that we did in this last legislative session, and Governor DeSantis was again, leading on this for the last couple of years, is calling out the simple math. At local government level, revenues have gone up 140% compared to an 8% growth rate throughout the state. So our services haven't gotten better, but the revenues have gone up. A lot of that was the property values and the post-COVID surge as people came to Florida. So we put on the ballot an effort to dramatically reduce property tax. So now it'll be up to the voters on the November ballot.
9: What's the measure number or name?
24: It will be it's waiting approval from the Supreme Court. So once we get the exact number and name, anything related to property taxes on the ballot will be that initiative. And so we're hoping to see that one get across.
9: Well, let me know the number. In California, we got to pass Prop 39 because that's election integrity, voter ID.
24: Yep.
9: Out here, property tax reform could be a model for the state. Let's close with election integrity. I don't think Florida has a problem with that either, does it? Is there ways that you'd have to up your – you're running the perfect state here.
24: Well, again, thank you for saying that, but just like anyone, when we look under the hood, we know there's always room for improvement. The president just made his address to the nation. We know that there have been areas where illegal individuals that are in this country illegally have made it onto the

0: If you commit those types of crimes, if you're trying to skirt the law and take advantage of good, hardworking citizens, we're going to find you, prosecute you. And so we've
1: don't elect strides. Soros prosecutors. Or if you do, I think the governor fires them, right?
0: Without a doubt.
1: Without a doubt. John Snyder, great to meet you. Great to have you on the program. Thank you for joining me. Florida is the poster child of states. Smell of freedom wherever you go around down here. Thank you. I'll be right back, America. Final segment from Orlando on The Hugh Hewitt Show.
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4: Welcome back, America. I'm wrapping up 2 days at ALEC. I want to thank Pete and Lou, who are from Orlando's The Answer, 94.9 FM and AM 950, because they have made this all happen flawlessly. Dwayne is on some cruise ship somewhere just loafing, and so Pete and Lou stepped up and into the breach, as did Bob, Robert, and I from Tampa. Thanks to him as well. You guys are really pros. Thank you very much. And when Dwayne's here, things always go wrong and they mess up. It's terrible. But I want to close with

0: Mayor Mamdani, because he's gone from being a clown to being a menace, and he's defining socialism down. He's actually a communist, I think. And I say that as a student of the genre. It means he's a Marxist, and he actually has a goal. Here's Mayor Mamdani yesterday defining socialism down.
1: If you go back to some of the Democrats that we most admire, FDR, LaGuardia, you will see a lot of democratic socialist principles in their vision. And if you think about a lot of what we've come to accept as just the facts of life across our country, a lot of it is also still driven by democratic socialist principles. Now, if
0: that is a lie. FDR was not a socialist. LaGuardia was not a socialist. He's talking about public services. He's talking about the social welfare and safety net that has always been part of the Republican platform. It's always been part of the Democratic platform. It is not the state operation of basic businesses. Now, there are some state operations like the TVA. They throw that out, Tennessee Valley Authority. That is a good thing. And they run airports, they run bridges, they have port authorities. Yes, those are essential public services. And by goodness, the military is run by the government, too. Mamdani is lying, but he lies like if he's moving his lips, he's lying. Here's Ted Cruz on what's happening to the Democrats. Cut number two. Or maybe it's not going to play for
2: her. I think she'll run for president. I don't think she will run for Senate, but I'm going to make a prediction for you, Sean. My prediction is Comrade Mamdani will be the next Democrat senator from New York, that Mamdani will replace Schumer. I think Mamdani is the single most powerful Democrat in the country. And I got to say, by the way, there are some Republicans that are celebrating. This is great. Our opponents are crazy. That's going to help us. I want to say for the record, I'm not celebrating. I think this is bad for the country. I think this is unhealthy. I want to see two normal parties that are not filled with crazy people who can actually do something reasonable.
0: All right, so I'm just telling you, he's right. But here's the Achilles heel of AOC and Mamdani. They're ignorant. They're ignorant of basic history. It's all FDR was a socialist. It's many of the same principles. It's all a charade. Don't believe it. Don't believe it for a second. You know what a public service is? What I'm about to tell you. Food for the Poor is a sponsor of our show. We like to partner with them because they get food to people in Central and South America and the Caribbean who are hungry every single day. Food crisis, always food insecurity in the Caribbean, but right now, especially in Venezuela after the earthquake, especially in the neighboring region. 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Thank you, Adam. Thank you, Harley. Mark Davis is in for me tomorrow. I'll be back on the air, regular show, come next Monday. Come next Monday, Hugh Hewitt Show. Thank you, Mark, in advance for sitting in for me tomorrow. Thank you, Alec, for having me.
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5: News this hour from Town Hall. I'm Jason Walker. Some tense moments in a New York courtroom.
6: Salman Rushdie crossed a New York courtroom from his convicted attacker, Hadi Mattar, at Mattar's federal terrorism trial, telling jurors about the ambush that nearly killed him, blinding him in one eye. In the 2022 attack at a cultural center where Rushdie was scheduled to speak about threats to writers and artists, Mattar is currently serving a 25-year state prison sentence for his attempted murder charge conviction. In the federal terrorism trial, prosecutors say Mattar was acting on an Iranian leader's 1989 call for for Rushdie's death because of Rushdie's novel, The Satanic Verses. I'm Lisa Dwyer.
5: After a judge sharply criticized the Justice Department, the Trump administration has now withdrawn subpoenas against three New York Times reporters.
7: Those subpoenas had sought testimony from those reporters in front of a grand jury as the government investigates what it says are leaks about the safety and security measures on Air Force One. President Donald Trump recently began using a Qatari-donated jet, a Boeing 747, that the Times reported lacks certain safety features, including anti-missile defenses. The government reached its decision to withdraw the subpoenas at a hearing where Judge Arun Subramanian criticized the Justice Department's decision-making. The judge said that rules and legal precedents require other investigative steps before seeking subpoenas.
5: Now, the busy night, U.S. military has conducted a 13th consecutive night of strikes against Iran. President Trump having governors and electricity companies joining a pledge aimed at shielding consumers from higher utility bills because of data centers. Move highlights the controversy surrounding the rapid growth of AI. More on these stories at townhall.com.
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5: Alex Vega has the latest now on rising mortgage rates.
10: Mortgage buyer Freddie Mac says the average rate on a 30-year mortgage rose this week to 6.58%. This is the third straight weekly increase, and it brings the rate to its highest level in nearly 12 months. While the average rate is still lower than it was a year ago, it has been mostly rising after briefly slipping below 6% in February. Rates began climbing soon after as higher oil prices due to the war with Iran pushed up the long-term bond yields and influenced mortgage rates. I'm Alex Vega.
5: Well, Google recently lost that appeal against a $4.5 billion antitrust fine. It was related to the Android operating system. Google has sharply criticized the fine, officials claiming it harms European business and consumers. EU continues to enforce digital regulations despite potential backlash from the U.S. Breaking news and analysis, townhall.com. Quite a day at the White House, President Trump welcoming the world champions, the Los Angeles Dodgers, during a Rose Garden event celebrating the team's second World Series title in as many years. The president says that Shohei Ohtani is already a legend.
11: Last year, Shohei did what was previously unthinkable. Nobody thought it was possible. He collected his third straight unanimous league MVP with a franchise record, 55 home runs. And if you would have told me you can be the best pitcher and the best hitter at the same time, you know, Babe Ruth was pretty close to that.
5: Oil has climbed to its highest price since last May after increased fighting in the Middle East, threatening to slow the global flow of crude. Brent's oil price closed at $100, up from $72 earlier in the month. And stocks took a beating. The Dow lost 506 points. More on these stories, townhall.com.
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0: Morning, Lori. Evening, Grace America. Hugh Hewitt from Orlando, Florida, where the American Legislative Exchange Council is having their annual meeting. This is day two of my broadcast, which I'm kicking off with State Senator Phil King from the great state of Texas, which has, for reasons that defy my understanding, 31 senators in their upper chamber. Senator King, you got to start with the explanation of 31 senators, because that doesn't make any sense to the folks in Pittsburgh.
16: Well, the Capitol lore says that we have 150 members of the House, and that's because there's 150 Psalms, and we have 31 senators because there's 31 Proverbs. We have actually researched that to see if it's true. We can't find anything to it, but it's a wonderful story, so it has been stuck with for decades.
0: Well, that's like, I have a column in Fox News this morning about Trump and a Napoleon maxim, and the maxim, if you start to take Vienna, take Vienna. It's never been found, Napoleon saying that, but it works, so yeah. You use it. Oh. I want to talk about a lot with you, but I'm going to start with data centers, because you have business and commerce as one of your committees, and we're going to go to religious liberty. Would you tell us about the data center coming to your district and why people might want to think twice before they say, no, we don't want a data center?
16: Sure. There's legitimate concerns. We've never done this kind of build out. Electricity's an issue. Water's a concern. Not in my backyard's a big concern. Those are all things we're working through and can work through. On the great side, you always want your state to be in front of whatever the next big thing is. And this is at least the combustion engine. It's probably the Industrial Revolution. And so you want your state to be in front of that, and in front of everybody on it. There's a tax benefit, too, that nobody talks about, but I represent one little county, small county, 3,800 people, Shackelford, Texas, great county. There's a data center under construction now, along with a power facility that'll provide the electricity. That one data center and that one power center, well, first I'll only say, all the property taxes collected to fund schools, the city, the county, the emergency service district, everything in that county totals $9.9 million a year in collections. That one data center and that one power facility is going to write that county a check for $250 million every year. Without putting any strain on government services, it's not going to put kids in their schools, it's not going to put trucks on their roads, it's not going to put crime in their neighborhoods, it's just going to be money to the community to use for water resources and whatever else they can think of.
0: Now, that was approved by a board of supervisors. I'm unfamiliar with how land use approvals in Shackelford County happen.
16: So in Texas, our counties don't have zoning authority. So if a property owner wants to sell that property to Amazon to build a delivery center, or they want to sell it for a power plant, they can do that. We don't. We even have a deregulated electricity market. But in this case, they're bringing their own electric power. They're building this giant series of tilt wall buildings that look like all other tilt wall buildings. And they've got a lot of traffic out there now with a couple thousand construction workers for a couple of years building this. But when that's over, it's just going to be some standalone buildings that don't make noise. Again, they've worked through the electricity issue there. The water issue is solved for that community. But there is really no approval. Now, we've since then, I think we're the first state to do so, have set up a process for making sure that it's not the wild, wild west when data centers interconnect. Because, you know, one data center will use as much electricity as a town of 100,000 people easily. And so we've got some parameters for how you work on interconnection so that things don't fall apart. But there is no approval process for a data center to come into
0: that Texas. Sounds like the alpha case for best case, unless there's a blue duck and a lonesome dove involved in this. That's going to work out just fine, and people ought to use it as an example. I want to turn now to the Religious Liberty Committee that you've set up. Lieutenant Governor Dan Patrick chairs the National Religious Liberty Commission, and he does a very fine job of it. Why did Texas do that? What's its end supposed to be?
16: Well, as you said, Governor Patrick chaired the Presidential Commission on Religious Liberty. They just submitted their report to the president and to the public. And if you watched those hearings over the last year, at least I was shocked at all the instances of discrimination, religious discrimination, and even persecution in the workplace, in education, in the military, of course, in government facilities, government offices. And I think he just wants to bring that to Texas. And we are going to we're standing up that committee right now, and we're looking at the presidential report. We're going to look for gaps in the Texas law, and we're going to fill those gaps and try to make Texas number one in the nation for religious liberty for decades to come.
0: One of the most famous religious liberty cases, I teach con law, is the city of Bernie. Down in Bernie, they wouldn't let St. Mary's Catholic Church expand. It ended up being a big case that was decided on grounds unrelated to the Free Exercise Clause. But I think I don't normally think of Texas as having a lot of religious liberty problems. Have you held hearings yet? Have you asked people to come in yet?
16: Oh, yeah. I think we're about to start the hearings in just actually next month. But, you know, a simple example is one of our physicians in Texas, and he testified before the hearing. The Presidential Commission, and he was a whistleblower. He was concerned that they were doing the gender modification on children at one of the Texas hospitals that had said they had stopped doing that. He released information showing that they were. The Biden administration then indicted him, I believe, on three federal accounts.
0: Yeah.
16: Right. He was persecuted by his peer groups. And it was a terrible experience. And those are the kind of things that are popping up in every state. We're just like anywhere else where a child trying to give their valedictorian speech has it changed from what they wanted to talk. They want to talk about Christ. They want to talk about God. And let's have a school district strike that. So the same things you see going on everywhere in our culture now, we're seeing them in Texas, too.
0: Big state. A lot of people will be on both ends of the bell curve. Let me turn to redistricting. You chaired the redistricting committee. That was a national story. Congratulations, you got it done. How's it look in the rearview mirror?
16: Well, you know, it was interesting. The first time I found out we were doing redistricting was when the president was being interviewed on the tarmac somewhere and said, and Texas is going to do congressional redistricting, draw five seats, going to be an easy deal. So we put together a committee. And Lieutenant Governor appointed, I chaired it, and we had some struggles. The Democrats in the House left the state for a while.
0: I remember it well.
16: And eventually came back, and we had some issues in the Senate, too. But we created five additional Republican seats, congressional seats. We have 38 seats. We should have 39, but they changed the census during Biden's tenure. They're not walk-away Republican seats.
0: Yep.
16: I feel real comfortable that we'll win at least three of them. All five are winnable. You know, politics are a little odd this cycle and difficult, particularly down in South Texas. And so they're good seats. They should be Republican seats, but they're not walk-away seats.
0: Will there be, do you think, fairly confident, a net pickup for Texas for the Republicans at the end of the day, even if a couple of those districts go the wrong way?
16: So we all know what politics looks like right now. It's a little uneasy. I think it's going to get a lot better as we get toward November. But I think I feel real comfortable we'll pick up three of those. I think if it was a normal election cycle, we'd pick up all five.
0: And so do they stay the same until 32?
16: Yes, until after the next census. Well, until we redistrict again.
0: Yeah.
16: You know, and we're required to after the next census, but so yes, they would go through, and in 2030, the census will come out. We will draw districts again then, and in 31, we'll draw the districts. The census will come out in 31. We'll draw the districts that year, and then the 32 election would elect the congressional members for
0: 33. Now, last question. You've had great leadership in Texas from Rick Perry and Greg Abbott forever. Eventually, Greg Abbott's going to say, I'm done doing this job. Who's next in line? And Lieutenant Governor Patrick just seems to like to be Lieutenant Governor. How long are these superstars going to hang around?
16: You know, we talk about the same thing. I don't know. The great thing is Texas has a lot of people in other offices and in business that could step in there and do a great job. We've got a broad bench. And so, but you're right. I think the Lieutenant Governor, although he'd make a magnificent governor, I think he's pretty happy where he is. And it says this is his last term that he's running for now. But we'll see. Who knows? It won't be me.
0: You like your job?
16: I like where I'm at.
0: By the way, I think having those committees and on top of that, Homeland Security, which we didn't have time to talk about, you got a plate full. Thank you for joining me. You're also on the ALEC Executive Committee.
16: Yes.
0: Wonderful organization, mm-hmm. does fabulous work. Keep up the good work, especially on AI and data centers, because I don't want my beloved state of Ohio to go off in the wrong direction. I want them to hear that tax increment of $250 million a year for the right data center in the right place. That's Texas State Senator Phil King. I'll be right back. America, we're going to go to Florida next, so stay tuned. I'm Hugh Hewitt from the American Legislative Exchange Council, ALEC.org/you, ALEC.org/you. I'll be right back.
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4: Welcome back, America. My annual trip to Florida and Orlando is the American Legislative Exchange Council's gathering national conference, and their national chairwoman this year is Demi Bousada. She is a representative of the great state of Florida, which is featured in the Wall Street Journal today. Fox News, I mean, for being the 17th largest economy in the world. See, people are cooking. And you're the chair of ALEC, and you've beaten the records that Danny Perez all set, and Danny is a thorn in my side for 6 years. So I'm very, very glad to hear you just crushed his record. What are the records that ALEC set this year?
5: Thank you. No, I'm so happy that you're here, so happy that we're back in the free state of Florida. Okay. And we were here 3 years ago when Danny Perez, our current Speaker of the Florida House, was national chair of ALEC. And yes, I have beat all of his records. When I got the chairmanship and started off in January and took the reins, my first question to Lisa Nelson, the CEO of Alec, was, okay, what did Danny do? And I want to beat all of his records. And, you know, she turned to me and she goes, I don't think he sees it as a competition between you two. I think it's you two working together for Florida to be at top. And I said, No,
6: that's not
5: it's a direct competition, and we are going to crush them all. So every record from attendance to fundraising to new private sector members, new legislators, and the amount of legislators we have here from Florida. So we have 64 legislators from the Florida legislature here.
6: That's remarkable. I will talk to California, please. That's my home away from home. I no longer live there. I live in the Beltway now, but I miss it, and they need to follow Florida's example, especially that story, that 17th largest GDP in the world. Florida is on fire. I don't mean like California's on fire. I mean the good way to be on fire. So congratulations on that.
5: Tell me
6: a little bit about the governor's race. Byron Donalds, I was with the future First Lady of Florida yesterday, as were you, at the Alec. She should be governor. I thought she
5: fantastic.
6: Was on fire.
5: She could do it.
6: So,
5: absolutely.
6: What's the race look like to you?
5: I think that Byron is the clear winner and the clear leader that we need here in Florida to continue momentum, but also to continue to help us grow into this next phase that we're going into. Like you said, 17th largest economy in the world. That's impressive just for a state. And he's what Florida needs. There's no secret. I endorsed him early, and I'm a big supporter. And yes, Erica is you know, his biggest asset, and she could do it herself too.
6: So I'm on right now in Tampa, Orlando, Jacksonville, the Panhandle, Sarasota, all over the floor except Miami. We don't have a Miami outlet for reasons unbeknown to me. I want to go to your hometown of Coconut Grove somehow.
5: Come on down.
6: There's got to be a radio station in Coconut Grove if you're listening, Coconut Grove. Where is his strongest suit in terms of the governor's race, and where does he have to work the hardest to beat Jolly?
5: No, I think he's strong no matter where you go in Florida. The support is strong everywhere. He's been down on the ground in Miami, knocking doors, going to the Ventanita and having cafecito, and he's making the rounds, and he's been in every corner, and the support is out there. I think that he has it.
6: All right, so tell me your story. I always get these times. We obviously, if you become the chair of ALEC, you end up being exiled to Brazil after a few years. That's where Danny Perez is going.
5: Oh, I was hoping Italy, but...
6: You want Italy. Tell me your backstory.
5: So my backstory is I ran in November 2020, and, you know, Danny Perez actually, you know, I owe him a lot for helping me get there. He came to me, he said, I thought you would be great for this seat. I told him, no, I've seen this song and dance before. The Republicans had lost the seat the three prior elections, and he's like, no, we can do it. You know, this is the time, and I didn't think I'd run for office when I did. And Danny told me, you know, there's no perfect time. The time is when the opportunity is there. So took a leap of faith, went for it, knocked on 11,501 doors, just myself. As a team, we did 35,000, and we won. It was unbelievable.
6: What was your background before you decided to become an elected official? Were you already on a local board or a mayor or something like
5: that? No.
6: So
5: I was a legislative aide for a few years, but my real job is that I'm a director, one of the directors at a Center for Adults with Developmental Disabilities.
6: Oh.
5: So that's an issue that I'm personally passionate about. I've been able to run legislation to help that population. So, you know, when you're thinking of any developmental disability, autism, cerebral palsy, Down syndrome.
6: Well, what have you done for them? Because I have many, many friends with children who are now adults in their 30s, and they're all working, but they have to find the right employer. So how do you incentivize that?
5: That's right. So the center that I work at, we're adult day training. So we do have an employment program. We go out in the community. We find employers. We help get them more used to, you know, what it would be like to have an employee with a developmental disability. We don't hide from that word, okay? I think that's number one. But you treat them like you treat any other employee. And we give them that opportunity. They want jobs. They want that independence. They want to earn a paycheck, and they're excited to get that paycheck. So we set everyone up for success. We match the skill set with what the job is. We have a culinary academy, so they learn culinary skills. A lot of them want to work in the food industry, so we've given them that opportunity too. Transportation was a major, major
6: right.
5: problem for us. So just like you expect your employee to be on time at work, you would expect one of, you know, our individuals to be on time at work. And the transportation service that was being provided was way below subpar. So I've run some legislation to provide better transportation.
6: How about group housing, which is a problem for everyone, especially as parents get older and become, mm-hmm. you know, unable to oversee or superintend the primary care of their adult with disability?
5: absolutely. So our center, you never graduate from it. You can you can start there from when you age out of the school system, the K-12 system at 22 here in Florida, and you're there till end of life. We are a family, and you know, no matter what stage of life you're in, we're there for you. We do community-based education, take them out into the community every single week too. We're not overnight. So there actually is a place in Miami that just opened this past year that is housing. There's one in Tallahassee I've seen, but we need more of it. It's definitely a deficit.
6: What a fabulous passion to have in the legislature. Now, what's your passion for ALEC? What do you want them to focus on? Because I've been talking data centers with everyone yesterday and started off with Senator King today on that.
5: Yeah, data centers is a big deal right now. No matter where you are, it's a hot topic for sure. We obviously had that morning session on data centers, and I think we need to have more information out there and so people can really understand. But, you know, my goal for ALEC is to continue the momentum. You know, it wasn't that long ago where we didn't have quite the attendance we had now and we didn't have this momentum. So keep it going. Attract new members, new legislators. Make sure we have legislators from all 50 states. We do have a legislator from California.
6: He's coming
5: there
6: in today. David Tangipa.
5: Yes.
6: And I am so excited because that's an endangered species of legislator as a Republican in California. But, you know, aren't you amazed? You're 17th largest GDP in the world. California probably 7th or 8th, but it's falling like a rock and you're shooting off like a rocket. You think they would understand that what you're doing is working and what they're doing isn't. Do you ever...
5: You would think. I thought Spencer Pratt was going to help with some of those issues, but we know how that one turned out. So you would think by now that they're seeing that, hey, they're going to potentially lose some congressional seats. We're gaining some of these other states that aren't doing the antics that they're doing. They're gaining people, and California, unfortunately, is losing people, but fortunately for us.
6: Yeah. 1 minute left, Demi Buscetta. Do you have redistricting? Are you on that committee? Because you folks did a wonderful job this time around, but it'll happen again after the 30 census.
5: So I was not on the redistricting committee, and I will be termed out of the House by them when it comes back. We'll see what role I'm in, you know, at that point. But I voted for the most recent maps that made it to the floor, but wasn't part of the process.
6: Well, I hope you get a new CB down in Coconut Grove with St. Hugh of Lincoln's Parish. Thank you, Representative Buscetta, and congratulations on ALEC and break all of Danny's records and set them so high no one else gets them. Thank you so much for joining me. I'll be right back, America. Stay tuned. From Orlando, I'm at the American Legislative Exchange Council Forum on QQ.
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0: Hey, Jen.
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0: My goodness, girl, you look amazing. 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
9: Come.
10: Welcome back, America. I'm Hugh Hewitt. A couple of breaking news headlines. President Trump has put the Houthis on notice. Actually, put Iran on notice. That a Houthi missile is an Iranian missile. And the same deal is now in effect for what he said to the IRGC yesterday. Every missile you shoot at a tanker will lose you a power plant. And today he added, by the way, that applies to the Houthis as well. Secretary Rubio at this to elaborate on the attitude in Washington about the IRGC. Cut number three.
7: And these people do a deal. They either break it or after they make it, they want to change the deal. So they're probably not ready to do a deal yet, but they will be soon because the price they're paying is very high despite their tough talk and their flowery language and their stupid Lego videos they put out. I've never seen them, but they put these things out on social media. Despite all that bravado, they are suffering tremendously, and they're going to suffer more until they come to their senses. They're not there yet, unfortunately.
10: That's the language they understand. I approve of what President Trump has put in place, and we'll see if it got through the thick heads of Mr. Commander Vahidi. Let me tell you, it's 95 degrees in Orlando at 3 o'clock, so I don't think you need Best Hot Grill. But just in case you're in a part of the country where there isn't 95 degrees, besthotgrill.com, besthotgrill.com. 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Now I want to tell you about my Food for the Poor friends. They're running a special campaign, an urgent campaign, on top of their campaign for the earthquake victims in Venezuela. They have returned their focus now. They got a lot of aid down there, but there's a lot of desperate hunger. And year over year, donations are down over all NGOs, especially those that are working in Central and South America. So we're asking this audience to help these precious children get something that they need. Listen to Jacob from Food for the Poor.
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10: 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Thank you to Americans for Prosperity. I'll be right back with another legislator right here on The Hugh Hewitt Show from ALEC in Orlando. Stay with us.
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10: Welcome back, America. Hugh Hewitt from the American Legislative Exchange Council. Every year we talk about big issues, but sometimes there's a state-specific issue. And Missouri State Senator Ben Brown is with me. Senator Brown is here to talk about, you had an election on the 4th. That's pretty quick. What are you debating in the zoo?
19: So we have a number of very important ballot measures that the voters will be deciding on August 4th. We have an opportunity to reform our initial petition system, and also we have the opportunity to pass what's known as Amendment 5, which would really set the groundwork for us to permanently eliminate our state income tax.
10: So how is that polling? Because that doesn't sound great to voters sometimes, but then you look at Tennessee, Florida, and Texas, and it's an engine of economic growth.
19: Yeah, I mean, the data doesn't lie. I mean, I've taken on this issue for a couple of years, and I looked at growth metrics. I looked at the U-Haul growth index. They put out an annual report, and I just started plugging in income tax rates. And what really stood out to me is that three out of the top five fastest-growing states, the ones having the most success, have an income tax rate of 0%. You expand that out a little in four of the top seven. As opposed to those at the bottom, you have your Californias, New York.
10: 14.5% at the top.
19: Yeah,
10: yeah. Ridiculous. No wonder people are leaving.
19: Yeah. And then, you know, I took that and I even narrowed it down further. I plugged into a spreadsheet just Missouri and the eight states that directly border us. Because after all, those are the ones that we are in the most direct competition with. And what I found was that Missouri ranked only number six in terms of lowest income tax rate. We also ranked number six in terms of population growth or loss. Every state that outperformed us had a lower income tax rate. Every single state that's lagging behind has a higher income tax rate. So the growth point is something that you really want to get across. As far as what this would do, it really does two things. There's a mandate that the legislature must pass a statute that would continue these gradual revenue-driven triggers to reduce our income tax and eventually eliminate it. Right now, what we have in the law is that it will go down to 4.5% and then that stops. This would mandate that we continue that down to zero. It also does have an optional provision. It gives the legislature the option, because if you're using only revenue triggers, we're looking at a very long process, let's be honest. It gives us the option if we want to expand the sales tax base in order to expedite that process.
10: So how did this get? How did the Measure 5 get on the ballot? Did it come out of the legislature, or was it by petition?
19: So, yeah, this was passed in the legislature.
10: And with a lot of support or a little support? Did it take arm twisting, or was it, we got to do this to keep up?
19: You know, in the Missouri legislature, we have a very robust filibuster. And so for a big issue like this, I think we got it through a little easier than even I anticipated.
10: So how long does your filibuster run for?
19: This session wasn't as bad. And I remember in 2025, I think it was, we had two record-breaking filibusters. Each went on for about 3 days. So don't get a lot of sleep during those times.
10: Who is opposed to making you competitive with, say, Tennessee and Arkansas? Arkansas is low, but it's not flat. Tennessee is zero. Who doesn't want that?
19: Well, you know, the Democrats, for one, some of the usual characters. There is some pushback from some on the right as well. Anytime you're advancing any kind of reform that is just this complex, this complicated, people at home, they don't spend years studying this. And so there, you know, do hear about some people have hesitation because of the possibility of expanding that sales tax base. As of right now, generally only products are taxed. There was a constitutional amendment passed 2015 that prohibited sales tax applying to services. My perspective, I was a business owner prior to serving in the Senate. I owned restaurants. And, you know, particularly in a restaurant, sales tax, as a business owner, you have to eat that. And I always wondered, why do people like myself, as a brick-and-mortar business that sell products, have to deal with sales tax, but yet another person owns a business down the road that produces a service, they don't have to deal with sales tax.
10: HVAC or someone that's going to go in your home or mow your lawn or something, they don't
19: exactly,
10: pay?
19: Exactly, yeah, hair salon, anything like that.
10: That doesn't seem very fair. So did you sell your businesses when you went into the legislature?
19: Not immediately. About a year in, I sold one. I tried to give myself the false impression that I'd be able to do both for a period of time. Didn't really work out. I tried another one as a silent partner. It wasn't for me. It's something I couldn't really get comfortable with. I have to be more hands-on.
10: So I'm very curious. I was just asking the Alec chair what she did before. Why were you in the restaurant business? I got a good buddy, Glenn, who's been in the restaurant business forever. He's now up at Labor helping out with reforming restaurant rules because they're all messed up for Labor. What got you in the restaurant business?
19: So when I was in college, I went through this big entrepreneurial phase, and I had to collect all these little black spiral notebooks, and at one point I had a couple of them filled up with just partially completed business plans for everything I could dream up, and just happened to have opportunity where a restaurant was available. I went and met with a broker, signed that the NDA and just to look over numbers to help with my business plan. But I recognized exactly what was broken in the business. Their costs were all out of line, some things that needed to be changed. And I thought, you know, I'm 28 years old at the time, so quite a bit younger. I thought, you know, I could go and I could do this. And then just, you know, once I get an idea in my head, I'm one of those people, I don't stop. I just keep grinding forward until I get
10: there.
19: Senator,
10: of all the businesses in the world, I think that's the toughest niche.
19: Yes. So I will point out that prior to that, I did professional mixed martial arts. So going from
10: I'm not going to fight with you about anything.
19: But I mean, to my point, that and then restaurant business, then politics. I guess I'm just a glutton for punishment.
10: But when you sit down, which niche were you in restaurant? Medium, like Chili's, or were you a lower end or higher end?
19: So it was. I had kind of. I wanted a place with a kind of a casual, sporty type vibe, but with upscale food and drink, a from scratch kitchen. Cocktails made of fresh squeezed juice. And so that was my vision, sort of a Midwestern take on a gas.

0: Hey there, want to do something meaningful for the 250th anniversary of America? 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
0: Welcome back, America. I'm Hugh Hewitt. Love that story by Senator Brown. But I want you to hear Senator Cruz today because he's right about the need for two viable parties. Here's Senator Cruz today.
8: I think she'll run for president. I don't think she will run for Senate, but I'm going to make a prediction for you, Sean. My prediction is Comrade Mondami will be the next Democrat senator from New York, that Mondami will replace Schumer. I think Mondami is the single most powerful Democrat in the country. And I got to say, by the way, there are some Republicans that are celebrating. This is great. Our opponents are crazy. That's going to help us. I want to say for the record, I'm not celebrating. I think this is bad for the country. I think this is unhealthy. I want to see two normal parties that are not filled with crazy people who can actually do something reasonable and who actually love the country. Okay, if a Democrat likes some higher taxes and higher regulations, I don't like that. But could we start with the premise that you love America?
0: Can we start with that premise? Yes, we ought to insist on that premise that we love America. That's what I'm going to tell you about right now. Americans who are praying together for the country. 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AmericaPraise.com. No nation is history. In history has made the claim that our rights are based on what God gave us, not what governments or legislatures.

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3: News this hour from Town Hall. I'm Jason Walker. United States conducting a 13th night of strikes against Iran as the war escalates over shipping routes. In the meantime, on Capitol Hill, the House voted to rebuke the Trump administration on its Iran policy. But Foreign Affairs Committee Chair, Florida Republican Brian Mast, said the Democrats who are criticizing the war are actually disrespecting the 18 troops who have died fighting there.
4: To belittle this mission is to belittle and demean the very service these members gave their life for. Their sacrifice was not meaningless. This operation is bringing a reckoning for the hundreds of times Iran has attacked and killed people of the United States of America.
3: In the meantime, the Senate Republicans rejected a similar effort just hours later as Democrats could not muster the needed support to advance another anti-war measure. Well, the Trump administration is unveiling double-digit tariffs That's not just a couple, but several countries.
5: President Trump is citing human rights abuses to impose new tariffs of 10 to 12.5% on products from 60 countries, citing their failure to enforce an import ban on goods produced with forced labor. The announcement came just as the 150-day clock runs out on temporary 10% levies he imposed after the Supreme Court struck down his larger tariffs from February. Under Section 301 of the 1974 Trade Act, the president is permitted to impose such taxes. A statement from U.S. Trade Representative Jameson Greer says the action will begin to correct what is both a human rights abuse and distortive trade practice. Jennifer King, Washington.
3: And more on these stories at townhall.com.
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3: Well, Democrats are hoping to exploit a growing rift within the GOP over the issue of AI data centers.
7: The data centers are causing concern in rural areas and states due to their likely impact on land, water, and local life. It's an issue that resonates with states like Arizona and Ohio. In Texas, those data centers are rapidly expanding, while both Democrats and Republicans voice their opposition. Republican Governor Greg Abbott has promised to regulate the centers, but his critics say the actions lack urgency. It's still not clear which party would benefit the most from worries about the implications of fast-growing AI and the massive facilities needed to power its growth. Bob Agner reporting.
3: European Union fining Google $1 billion for breaking digital antitrust regulations. Tech giant accused of using Google Play and its search engine to steer consumers toward its own services. Breaking news and analysis, townhall.com. In West Virginia, residents and officials there still dealing with floodwaters that inundated homes and businesses. Governor Patrick Morrisey.
8: More roads have been reopened, and we know that many thousands of West Virginians have had their power restored. And of course, communities are beginning to do the really heavy lifting in terms of moving toward recovery, cleaning up, and assessing the damage.
3: There had been reports in the state that several people were missing, but so far there have been no reports of any fatalities. And Tropical Storm Bertha has made a second landfall, this time near the Texas-Louisiana state line, ending its very slow crawl across the Gulf Coast. Forecasters say Bertha now is beginning to weaken and do so rapidly. More on these stories, townhall.com.
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0: Morning glory and evening grace, America. Hugh Hewitt, whether you're listening on the Salem Radio Network, one of our wonder affiliates, or you're watching on the Salem News Channel, I am in Orlando, hence the backdrop, which is the American Legislative Exchange Council. There are 99 state legislatures. 1,800 members of those legislatures are here in Orlando talking policy, talking goals that they can share, plans and procedures. And Representative Kim Mosier from the great state of Kentucky, where she's been a state legislator for 10 years. Mm-hmm. Representative Mosier, welcome. What was your background before you threw yourself into politics?
13: Oh, gosh. I was a nurse. I was a NICU nurse, neonatal intensive care, and a flight nurse. And I served as drug policy director. And I guess my biggest accomplishment is I have raised 5 sons.
0: Oh, I'm the third of 3 boys, and one of them is getting beat up right now somewhere. But my mom was a nurse, and she was a wonderful nurse. She got under a reward. But she was like a nurse ratchet
13: okay.
0: from One Over the Cuckoo's Nest. She said there are 2 kinds, nice and tough, and that you get out of bed, get out of here,
13: yeah.
0: nurse. So
13: right,
0: I'm
13: right.
0: glad to have a nice
13: That's
0: nurse.
13: That's funny, yeah.
0: Let's talk Medicaid fraud, because
13: okay.
0: Ohio is awash in this, Minnesota is awash in it.
13: Mm-hmm.
0: California doesn't even want to look. It's so bad in California.
13: Yeah.
0: How bad is it in Kentucky, or is it not bad?
13: Oh, you know, I think that we definitely have fraud, and we've got a great auditor who's uncovering some of the fraud, some of the discrepancies, let's say, in Medicaid and funding. Some of the MCOs have...
0: What's an MCO?
13: A managed care organization.
0: Okay.
13: They manage the Medicaid for the state. And so, you know, I won't get too in the weeds, but we have fee-for-service and then MCOs. MCOs get a capitated rate.
0: Like an HMO?
13: That's a health maintenance organization.
0: Right.
13: Yeah, I think that's not just Medicaid.
0: Okay.
13: So, yeah.
0: MCOs are Medicaid only?
13: Medicaid only, yeah.
0: So they move into a poor community and say open their doors. Is that what the
13: Not really.
0: Plan
13: I mean, the, yeah,
0: be?
13: The MCOs are basically an insurance.
0: Oh, okay.
13: Yeah. Insurer, they come in and they manage the Medicaid dollars. So not all bad. I mean, you know, the objective is to disperse the funds in an equitable way to create a fair system for the recipients, make sure that that people are eligible and all of the things.
0: Well, Obamacare came along 20 years ago,
13: mm-hmm.
0: and it said, come one, come all, join the Medicaid system.
13: Yeah.
0: I assume Kentucky said yes.
13: Yes. The first governor, Beshear, is who kind of brought this to Kentucky through executive order. It was not a legislative initiative. So.
0: Really? You can do that mm-hmm. in Kentucky?
13: Apparently. I wasn't there yet.
0: Okay. Mm-hmm. So in comes Medicaid to all the states and follows the fraud. Now, mm-hmm. I know it's very bad, especially in adult daycare centers in Ohio. And in Minnesota, mm-hmm. it's in child care centers. What's the point of most controversy in Kentucky?
13: You know, the area that we identified, and I passed a bill, actually, that defunded the CPT, or billing code, that we identified as being fraudulently used, really, really abused. It was in the addiction services area.
0: Uh-huh.
13: We have a huge addiction issue,
0: sure.
13: Substance use disorder
0: so Ohio,
13: issue.
0: So
13: and,
0: right
13: yeah,
0: up
13: sure, exactly.
0: Appalachia Trail, yeah.
13: And so... you know, we have worked hard to bring resources to Kentucky, to the people who need it. But now I'm concerned about some of these billing codes that have been used for not just this particular code was called psychoeducation. It's kind of this fluffy code that really should have just been in therapeutic. And it ended up costing the state $300 million in 5 years. And so we were watching the trends, and it was kind of plodding along at a reasonable rate, maybe $7, $8 million a year. And in 2024, it shot up to $168 million.
0: So how does that work?
13: Mm-hmm.
0: I mean, what do they pretend to be doing? Counseling people with...
13: Well, yeah, I mean, you know, the psychoeducation code is really, you know, hello, Mr. Smith, this is your diagnosis, this is what we're going to do for you, and it's teaching soft skills and life skills and all the things I think should be included in other therapeutic models. I don't think you need a separate billing code for that. And so we ended up taking a look at this, and with our behavioral health department decided that this code really wasn't needed. And so I had a bill that updated peer support specialist and services, which is also in the addiction arena, but we defunded that billing code.
0: Who was abusing it? I mean, is it a provider or is it a fraudster?
13: It was providers, and they were using it. They were having peer support specialists, for one, people who are not necessarily clinical, using this code. So it was being used by providers who shouldn't have been using it, shouldn't have been billing for it in the first place. And then they would bill for 8 hours at a time. And this is billed in 15-minute increments. So,
0: I was a lawyer who billed time. There are no eight-hour days. Yeah. Even litigators would blink at that.
13: I've heard that.
0: So, you're a nurse, so that is that why your eye fell on that and said, this can't be right?
13: Right. So I chair health services for the state, so I have the opportunity to look at a lot of things in the healthcare space. And Medicaid just happens to be one of the issues that falls under my jurisdiction in our committee. So
0: if you spend $300 million on Medicaid, that has to,
13: one code. Yeah.
0: Wow. Does that have to come out of a balanced budget?
13: It does. Absolutely.
0: So whoever's draining that pool gets the water and the rest of this, what got cut?
13: Oh my gosh! Well, I mean, we push and pull our budget every 2 years. We pass a biennial budget. So our Medicaid budget in the time that I've been in office since 2017 has gone from about a $10 billion Medicaid budget to $24 billion.
0: So did your population double?
13: It has not. It has not. So, so there's a lot going on in Medicaid. The governor that we currently serve under is, or work with, I guess, is very interested in expanding this population, I think. So,
0: well, he's running for president. He's got to run for president. But is he going to run for president on waste, fraud, and abuse? Because that doesn't seem open to
13: him. No. Yeah, no. He's saving the day. He is just including everyone. And making sure that everyone gets this is how he won the last election. He went town to town, handing out ARPA checks. So so as far as things that are getting cut, I'm absolutely sure that there are things that we should be funding that we aren't able to fully fund because of the explosion in the fraud.
0: I had for a number of years, 17 years, served on a board that had some oversight over community clinics, family-run healthcare clinics, and it's federal, state match, and some local money. That's where people, you fund a clinic. People actually come, and there's a doctor there and a nurse there and a PA and a PT. Does Medicaid somehow get around that? They don't have to have credentialed people on site?
13: No, they do. And I just had this conversation with one of our staffers earlier about credentialing. Are we taking a hard enough look at the providers who are coming into our state and making sure that they're following all the rules? There are a lot of rules, but that's okay. It's a lot of taxpayer dollars that we have to be responsible for and with.
0: Also, I had a family member who was a coder for a hospital, retired now.
13: Oh, okay.
0: It got too crazy.
13: Yeah.
0: Too many codes. Why so many codes? Why is it not write out what you're doing?
13: Yeah, well, that's the way it used to be. My father was a family practitioner, and I went on house calls with him. So those are gone. Very simple times. Yeah, so I've seen the evolution of healthcare from that, small town primary care office to, mandatory EHRs, the electronic health records, where the doctor has his back to the patient and is typing away on the computer. And it's difficult. But my husband's a physician, so
0: Does he do house calls?
13: He's got a big family, so...
0: Okay, we do have the friends and family exception. Because my daughter had a house call when she's 40 now, when she was a baby, and I said, you got one in your entire life, and that's not going to happen again. Family and friends exception. What is Alec doing about this? Because the American Legislative Exchange Council, and this is spreading through the states. Every state's kind of waking up to, we have a nightmare on our hands.
13: Right. Well, I mean, I think Alec is demanding transparency and data collection, and so a lot of the states that, in Kentucky specifically, is following suit. We have a Medicaid Oversight and Advisory Board, and are setting up, I'm co-chairing a data healthcare data transparency dashboard, and so we're trying to shed the light on the money that's being spent. So
0: you
13: I
0: would
13: think
0: that good providers would mm-hmm. want you to succeed.
13: They do. They do, and there are really good providers.
0: Of course, and they don't want
13: crooks. We want to protect the safety net for those who truly need it. And
0: Representative Mosher, thank you. Good luck in getting the American Legislative Exchange Council to get a policy together, and I appreciate your time today.
13: Thank you.
0: Don't go anywhere, America. I'll be right back from Orlando. Alex.org/E if you want to learn more about the organization. I'll be right back.
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1: Steen.
0: Welcome back, America. I'm Hugh Hewitt from the ALEC Conference in Orlando, ALEC.org/U, the American Legislative Exchange Council. And there's nothing that these 99 state legislative chambers don't get into. One of them is Veterans Affairs, and the chair of that committee is with us, the Speaker Pro Tem of the Iowa Legislature, John Wills. John, welcome. Yesterday I met Matt Commons, new member of your caucus. He's working on the Veterans Affairs. We're walking along with Leah Beebe, and I said, so you got out of Afghanistan untouched? He said, no, he pulled up his pants leg. He hadn't got a leg, but you don't know it. And he said, I'm here to work on veterans issues. What are you guys doing?
2: Well, we're going to look at adopting about six model policies tomorrow morning, and they're going to be from anywhere from purple schools, an effort to allow for schools to be able to take students in more easily that are military students, to mental health, to physical health, and anything in between. It's going to be really a good day tomorrow.
0: You know, my daughter is a Navy spouse and has been for a long time, so she's got four kids, and deployment's going on right now. They have in Virginia, though, the best system in the world. They got a person in every school ready to deal with the military kids. Yes. Is that part of the plan?
2: Yeah, that's part of the thing with the school thing that we're going to be looking at tomorrow, is to make sure that those children, when they actually get to the school, that they have the ability to be taken care of, that they are kind of tracked into the right programs where they need to be based on their past school and their previous schools. So that basically is as streamlined as possible for those kids. It's a traumatic event when their parents have to move about every 3 to 5 years in the military. And so they will be moving at some point. And so those kids, we want to make that as streamlined and as stress-free as possible.
0: So were you a service member?
2: 25 years.
0: In?
2: Army.
0: Army. Okay, so is Matt. And so I guess it's Army heavy. But we had a number of people stand up yesterday. I said, veterans, would you stand up? How big is the task force? They all want to be on that, right? The veterans want to be on the Veterans Task Force.
2: Yeah, so relatively new task force, so less than a year old. We already have a 100 members, plus we are pulling in the public members. So ALEC is very interesting because we have private members, which are legislators, and then we have public members, which are businesses and so forth. And so we have over 100 legislators, private members, and we've got about 10 public members right now, businesses, groups that support veterans and so forth. And so together it's very synergistic. It makes a very good working relationship that we're able to do model policies and promote things that veterans need, both on the legislative side and on the public side.
0: So you had to bounce around a lot in the Army. So why did you end up in Iowa?
2: I grew up in Iowa, and so I stayed there a good portion so I spent 25 years in the military, 9 of it active duty, the rest of it was National Guard. So I started out National Guard at 17 years old, ended up in the National Guard when I retired, and so basically I was there. My career was in Iowa for a majority of time. So I'm a water quality specialist. I work with landowners on an individual basis, on a voluntary basis, to improve water quality. So I was able to use my skills for that, but also my skills in the military as a 11 Bravo and a 19 Delta, or infantryman, cavalry scout. I spent about 3 years total combat tour, Afghanistan, Iraq, Egypt, and that sort of thing. So I'd be able to serve my country, but also do good things back at my community.
0: I told another vet yesterday, I would just love to see more veterans in politics. I think you guys get there and you actually know how to work cooperatively towards a common goal, no matter whether it's DRR. Is that what you've experienced?
2: I never wanted to run for politics. A lady, she was 89 years old at the time, came up to me. She said, you're going to run for so-and-so's seat and you're going to win. And I'm like, I'm not going to do it. That night, 5 other people came to me and said, hey, congratulations, here you're running for that seat.
0: She had some pull.
2: And I said, no, I'm not, but guess what, here I am.
0: Have you enjoyed it?
2: It has been the best thing ever. You know, I don't like the politics I like the people, and I like serving the people, and I like working for the people and making the folks back in Iowa's lives better.
0: I like Alec as well. How do you like? I think Alec is just the most obvious thing in the world. Get the smart people together and let them talk.
2: Yeah. So I did participate in some other groups. There's other groups like Alec, but I really never felt at home. But once I came to an Alec event, where we're working for federalism, less government regulations, and just those kind of concepts, I really felt at home, and this is kind of where I really feel like I can make the biggest impact and effort.
0: I was talking with Representative Commons about the property tax abatement for disabled vets. I don't know if it's 50% or 75% or 90% or 100%. Is that a common policy throughout the country?
2: Yeah, I think we're seeing it more and more often. Right now, I think in Iowa, we have something, if you have a physical disability that a veteran or military caused, you get a certain percentage off of your property taxes, or it's frozen at a certain percentage. I think other states, other localities are looking at doing some things like that. I think that's really a good thing to look at, and each individual state has the ability to do what they
0: do
2: best.
0: Your spouse had to find a job every time you move, and
2: yes.
0: Sometimes they have credentials and they don't transfer. That is the craziest thing to me.
2: One of the policies we need to look at, and we have already last December looked at reciprocity for military spouses in their licensing. And so one of the things we looked at is if they do transfer but a state requires a higher level, that they automatically do get licensed, but they have a certain period of time to catch up to that state's requirements. I think that's very reasonable.
0: Yes.
2: Allows them to get into the workforce right away, earn a living, but yet still meet the requirements that state wants.
0: All right, 180 degrees over to data centers. Iowa got any?
2: Oh, yeah, we've got.
0: You're a water specialist. That's what made me think of it,
2: Water
0: and power are the two big issues associated with data centers.
2: Yes. We do have data centers. We've got quite a few. And I tell you, I did a newsletter article about data centers a few weeks ago. And talking about more of the national security issue, it's really a national security issue in my mind if we don't have data centers in this country. I'm kind of neutral. I'm agnostic to data centers. If we want data centers in locations, we should have them if people want them. But if you want to pick up your phone and go to Facebook, guess what? You're using a data center. If you don't want to have that, then we don't want data centers. As far as the water usage, they have the technology now that they can do closed-loop systems. They're not using nearly the water that the original data centers did. I really do believe what President Trump is touting, that if we have data centers, they must provide their own power and infrastructure. I think that's a great way to go about it. So I think those are the things we need to look at. I think that's what really states really need to look at as far as policy.
0: And let's talk a little politics. I was on the national map for a governor's race and for a Senate race. Now, Congresswoman Hinson has been on the program talking about her race. I think that feels pretty good. Don't know much about your governor's race.
2: Yeah, I really think, Zach Lane came up in the race out of five candidates, came from out of nowhere a few weeks before the primary and defeated four other folks in the primary. I think he ran a good race. He hit things just right. This is going to be a tight race, no mistake about it. The Democrat candidate has been running for 2 years, is well funded by the family. His own family has funded $12 million of the dollars that he has raised. So it's going to be a dogfight. I think in the end, Zach Lane is going to come out on top because he's got the good ideas. He's got the idea. We got a $200,000 voter registration advantage for Republicans.
0: Get him out.
2: It's a good amount. And so I think it's going to be a race, and we've got to all be all in on it.
0: Ashley Hinson seems to – Joni Ernst's tough act to follow.
2: Yeah.
0: Ashley Hinson seems like she can do that.
2: I served with Ashley Hinson in the House for about 4 years, and she's a great person. She's really got a heart for a servant heart, and I think she's going to do well in the Senate.
0: Representative John Wills, thank you for joining me, representing the state of Iowa. Good to have you, and good to have the Veterans Committee up and running. I appreciate that. Thank you.
2: Thank you. I appreciate it.
0: I'll be right back. America, stay tuned. Jonathan Williams, chief economist and president of Ally, joins me next on the Hugh Hewitt Show.
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0: Welcome back, America. I'm Hugh Hewitt from the ALEC.org National Convention, my annual trip somewhere. We're in Orlando, and Jonathan Williams is with me. You see him once a week on the Hugh Hewitt Show. Jonathan is the president and chief economist at ALEC, ALEC.org/Hugh. But he normally has, frame him up a little bit there, Harley, would you? Because this is the first time I've not been offended by a shot. There's no little Michigan cutout behind you, Jonathan. So I'm happy to have you here without the state of Michigan behind you. So I want to start with the One Big Beautiful Bill and Tabor. How are we doing?
25: Well, you know, I think that there's a lot of work to be done on a couple of areas, right? I mean, I think that obviously the policy was 100% right when it comes to the One Big Beautiful Bill, putting more hard-earned dollars back into the hands of American taxpayers, the education benefits that we've talked about with the Federal Education Tax Credit Scholarship, the 529 expansions. All the issues that Dr. Oz talked about today here at ALEC on waste, fraud, and abuse and fighting those, incredible benefits. You know, some of it gets lost in all the just the whirlwind of the media cycles, as you know better than anybody, right? And so I think it's a reminder of what are these benefits and how do they benefit the average American. And I think it's so important, and sometimes it gets lost in the shuffle. You know, on the Tabor question, the jury's out, and there's a lot of hard work to be done to educate in Colorado as to, yeah, this has been in the state constitution for now more than 30 years, and has really kept Colorado from becoming more like your
0: California.
25: Former home state of California by limiting the growth of government spending. And guess what? When government doesn't overspend, taxpayers get a rebate check, more or less a dividend. And it's an incredible thing. And that's why the big spenders out there hate it so much, and they're always trying to repeal it and spend a ton of money.
0: Do you know who invented
25: it?
0: Tabor? Was it John Andrews, my buddy, state senator?
25: Oh, he was very involved with it. He was a key ALEC guy. You know, Barry Paulson, who you probably know, was a key architect. And it was really kind of an ALEC crew that got together there in the early 1990s to
0: make
25: that happen.
0: Great idea. Why didn't it spread out?
25: We're trying, you know, it's an ALEC model, and we're talking about it everywhere. But you know why? The short answer to that, Hugh, is the big spenders hate it.
0: Yeah.
25: And they will come out of the woodwork at a moment's notice if it gets added to a budget or even as an amendment to something else. It's an existential threat for those that just make their money off of government largesse.
0: Giving money away.
25: Yeah.
0: I always learned something at ALEC. I learned yesterday that the number of states that have opted into the Ted Cruz-sponsored $70 tax credit, education credit to a not-for-profit that's been approved, went up to 30. I thought it was at 27. Have you got any more that you're hopeful about?
25: Oh, yeah. I think there's going to be a few more. I mean, you saw that even the rhetoric, anyways, from Kathy Hochul in New York, who said she's going to opt in. There's been a lot of rumors around Shapiro in Pennsylvania and others. And, of course, he's talked a good game, at least, on school choice in the past. It hasn't really delivered yet. But you know, if a domino fell like a Kathy Hochul saying, I'm wanting to expand it.
0: It helps New Yorkers.
25: It helps everybody. And then, of course, puts a ton of pressure on these other governors to say, hey, we haven't done it yet. Even the liberal Democrat governor in New York is doing it. That puts them in a really bad
0: shot. Should be looking at that. Now, let me talk to you about data centers, because I've probably had 15 ALEC guests already from all over the country. It's an issue everywhere. But the best guy who sat down, Texas State Senator Phil King, sat here and said his county's district got a county with 3,000 people. They're building a data center. They have a budget of $10 million bucks. They're going to get $250 million a year from this. He said, we love this, but we're glad. And in Texas, they don't have zoning. So if you got land, you go put it up. What is ALEC, because there are pros and cons, a hot potato issue?
25: Of course. I mean, I think you start, like most of our members do, with the first piece of this, which is we cannot afford to lose the AI race.
0: Right.
25: You know, at the end of the day, if you can't afford to lose the AI race to communist China or other adversarial nations around the world, you got to build up data centers to win on the AI race. And so how do you do it responsibly? And how do you address the legitimate concerns and separate those things from the illegitimate concerns that are probably being funded in some cases by communist China and other bad actors, as I think we know? And so this week we're talking about some of the best practices around data center accountability to allow the build-out, do it in a way that addresses people's concerns about electricity rates, for instance, to make sure that ratepayers aren't going to pay more. It turns out that talking to people like Chris Wright, who I know you have, talking about data centers could actually lower electricity prices and put more power back onto the grid when done correctly. So that's a key element that we're talking about. And then also water and farmland and things like that. The new technology, I think, is going to be a game changer here in the closed-loop systems where these data
0: explain
25: centers...
0: Explain for the Steelers fans what closed-loop means.
25: Well, I mean, it's essentially a recycling of the water, right? So they're not pumping in new water all the time and having a huge waste of it. You're actually recycling the water. And so the water usage, I've been told, can be lower than an office building in a lot of cases.
0: Who are you talking to for expertise? We got a minute, Jonathan, on that. Who's the go-to? Dr. Oz is the go-to guy on Medicaid waste, fraud, and abuse. How about on data centers?
25: Well, on data centers, I mean, we've had some great conversations with Chris Wright in the administration, with Doug Burgum in the administration, but then also private sector leaders are here. Steve Moore, my co-author of Rich States, Poor States, led a discussion today with Senator Paul Bettencourt from Texas and Steve Del Bianco from the technology sector to say, hey, what are these best practices? And that's what we're here to discuss.
0: At least you got some good laughs out of Senator Bettencourt.
25: Of course.
0: He's absolutely
25: the best Trump impersonations, yes.
0: Jonathan Williams, good to see you, President.
25: Good to see
0: Chief
25: you.
0: Economist of ALEC.org, ALEC.org. I'll be right back from Orlando, America. Stay tuned to the Hugh Hewitt Show.
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0: Did you know there's an investment account that's been around since 1888 and most people have never heard about it until recently? 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
7: Welcome back, America. I'm Hugh Hewitt. We've uncovered an endangered species at the American Legislative Exchange Council, a Republican from California. David Tangipa represents Yosemite and the surrounding area in the California legislature. There are 60 members of the California legislature, 20 Republicans. What can you get done, David?
8: Well, I think the biggest thing that we're working on getting done is actually truly making it the Sunshine State. We're exposing what's happening in California. You know, when I look at fraud and corruption, when the governor's former chief of staff gets convicted of corruption, when the former attorney general, Xavier Becerra, who's the potential next governor of the state of California, his chief of staff also convicted of corruption, and with what the attorney general is doing right now is something that I think everybody around the country needs to see of what it looks like not to do something.
7: I want to talk about what A.G. Bonta did yesterday, but I first want to just say about Javier Becerra, gives empty suits a bad name. And I cannot believe people would vote for him over Steve Hilton, who's running a great, very online campaign, but he also has got the grassroots. Are you an optimist at all?
8: I am an optimist a little bit, mainly because Becerra's chief of staff, again, was convicted of corruption. They both took plea deals from, instead of going to 20 years in prison, to 2 years. So that tells me that there's a big whale somewhere that they took a deal for. So I think we're still waiting on that ball to drop. And how involved some of these electeds, whether it was Governor Newsom or Xavier Becerra himself, happens on that end.
7: So all right, now let's talk about A.G. Bonta playing games. Playing games with initiatives. Tell the whole audience out there what's going on.
8: Yeah, this is what happened yesterday in California. We have the Voter ID Initiative. We've collected 1.6 million signatures, and the title and summary of how it's supposed to appear on the ballot used to say the Voter ID Initiative and Citizenship Verification Constitutional Amendment. It now says prohibits citizens from voting unless a government issue ID is shown. But in the summary as well, which it states that we ban mail-in ballots, we actually don't do that at all. It requires a code and verification. But essentially what he's done is in the middle of an election season, he is changing title and summary because he knows framing matters.
7: Of course it does. It's matter for, I lived there off and on since 1978. It's all about the title.
8: Exactly. And so instead of saying Voter ID Initiative, it is now Prohibit Citizens from Voting Initiative.
7: What is the prop number?
8: Prop 39.
7: So we want yes on 39.
8: We want a yes on 39. On,
7: that's easier to get a yes than a no. Yes on 39. And how's the money coming in? Because that's an expensive proposition to run a proposition in California.
8: We got to give a big credit to Assemblymember Carl DeMaio for, I mean, there's nobody who sleeps on his team because he works so much. And so Carl's doing a really good job. I think it's one of the largest funding mechanism we have, but there's never going to be enough money when it comes to trying to beat Rob Bonta. I now refer to him as rigging Rob Bonta.
7: Is that good?
8: And we've got to make it too big to rig, and so we need all the support we can get to actually bring citizenship verification and voter ID to California.
7: Well, you're talking right now to every major market in California, because let me just do my math, 230, yeah. 245 in California right now. So everyone in your car, yes on 39, yes on 39, yes on 39. What would that, let's assume it passed, what do you think would be the impact of that?
8: I think it would be monumental, and it's monumental because we've seen in the data with the motor voter and the automatic registration that's happened since about 2016, 2017, there are statistical anomalies. Let's look at L.A. County alone. We just got a report from the Secretary of State that shows that there are 147% registered voters in the county. Well, what does that mean? There are more registered voters in the county of L.A. than there are eligible age adults to vote. The same thing in San Diego County and the same thing in most of the counties in California. So this will require our local clerks and registrars to actually clean the voter rolls, to get rid of the bloated voter rolls, and to guarantee that each individual can cast one vote, and we're guaranteeing that there's a normal election security process in our system.
7: Don't even ordinary Democrats hate the wage fraud and abuse? The unemployment numbers, everyone thinks they got the worst fraud scandal in the country. And I said, no, you don't. I was in California when the unemployment number, they just absolutely rampaged. The prisoners were getting like three checks a month. Do the Democrats get upset ever about anything?
8: So I will say there's a difference between the elected Democrats and the general population. Whenever I talk to the general population, a lot of them are just regurgitating whatever talking point that they're saying. But when I ask them about fraud, waste, and abuse, they agree with us. But a lot of them just blindly trust their elected officials. And it's unfortunate that a lot of them are just saying the right things but doing the wrong things behind their back. And it's something that I've talked about here at ALEC, and want to credit Lisa Nelson for this one, is they are cheating fair and square.
7: Oh, yeah, it's legal.
8: Because they have a supermajority, yeah. They are changing the laws and then saying, well, it's not illegal. Well, that doesn't mean that it's not wrong. When Governor Newsom allocates or moves certain companies and groups to spend $300 million on his wife's friends' nonprofits, in 49 other states, that's illegal. In California, it's just a behest payment. You know, and that's how you change the laws with the supermajority. And that's part of our first goals, is to break the supermajority, expose the corruption in California. What I've seen with my term is, it may be 8 years of education, 2 years of implementation, and 2 years of execution, but that can be accelerated if the people of California decide to stand up and root this out.
7: Now, is there a legal option open for Rig and Rob Bonta, can you go and challenge that change of title?
8: We can challenge it in the state court. But
7: good luck.
8: That's where when the appointments to the judicial system are also under the
7: California Supreme Court is to the left of left. And one of the reasons I left the state is you can't get a fair shake from the state courts. So it's a yes on 39. How about you? You've been in 2 years?
8: I've been in 2 years.
7: And you have 10 to go.
8: I've got 10 more to go.
7: So that's like a prison sentence. Actually, do you like Sacramento? It's not far from Yosemite. You can get back and forth pretty quick. Where are you living, by the way? Which part of
8: I live in Fresno, actually.
7: Okay.
8: So I've got Fresno and the Eastern Sierras.
7: Okay. So do you like being in Sacramento? Do you like the legislature? Do they ever listen to you?
8: Do they listen to me? I would say no. But, you know, I do have a new record in Sacramento. I am the fastest legislator to be kicked off of committees.
7: Oh, which ones?
8: I got kicked off of pretty much everything from health, utilities, insurance. I used to be the vice chair of the insurance committee.
7: Why?
8: The insurance commissioner was going to come and testify. I found out that he's been using government money to pay $23,000 on trips to African safaris. He spent money to go to Pride Parade. And didn't intend. And as I was going to question him, they kicked me off.
7: I think you're the Brandon Gill of the California legislature, except Brandon's in the majority, so you got to be in the minority for a while. But David Tangika, how do I say it?
8: Tangipa.
7: Tangipa. What is the ethnicity there?
8: I'm Tongan. I'm Polynesian.
7: Oh, very cool.
8: So,
7: you know, like the tackle for the Browns. I'm glad to have you here, Spencer Fano. I'm glad to have you here. Yes on 39, yes on 39. I'll say that. I'll think about it. Take that in every program. Thank you, David.
8: Thank you for having me.
7: Don't go anywhere, America. I'll be right back from the American Legislative Exchange Council. I'm Hugh Hewitt.

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3: 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I want to keep track of the news when I'm at the American Legislative Exchange Council. Here's Trey Yink's latest report for Fox News from today.
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3: 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Now, it's a tough market out there. Your 30-year fixed is going to be in the high sixes or the low sevens. I don't know what the Fed did today. I haven't checked the news yet this afternoon on what the Fed has done. 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You really can't wait around for rates to fall. You have to get in, get the rates you get, and then refinance with andrewandtodd.com when the time comes. 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They underwrite the loan. 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Or if you refinance, to find out the best refinancing option, whether you want to stay at a 30-year, whether you want to go to an APR, adjustable rate, they will help you figure that out. They've been with me for more than 15 years. I've known Andrew Del Rey for 20-something years in a Bible study with me. I've known Todd Abakian for half that time. Wonderful, wonderful Christian guys. They've helped thousands and thousands of buyers and

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4: News this hour from Town Hall. I'm Jason Walker. At least seven major explosions near a military base housing American troops in Iraq. No immediate word now on any information on possible casualties. New poll giving an early look at the 28th presidential race.
5: The new University of New Hampshire Granite State poll surveys likely Democrat voters. It shows New York Congresswoman AOC Alexandria Ocasio-Cortez at the top with 22% of the vote. Former Transportation Secretary Pete Buttigieg close behind at 21%. Arizona Senator Mark Kelly coming in at 9% in third place. And then there's California Governor Gavin Newsom at 8%. Below him, Bernie Sanders at 6%. And dead last is former Vice President Kamala Harris, getting only 5% support.
4: Laura Winters reporting. A key GOP lawmaker says he believes Special Counsel Jack Smith may have made false statements to Congress while testifying about his investigation of President Trump.
6: Ohio Republican Jim Jordan, chairman of the House Judiciary Committee, referred Smith to the Justice Department for possible prosecution related to closed-door testimony about whether he had obtained records of lawmakers while investigating President Trump's investigation of the 2020 presidential election. The referral, sent Wednesday, centers on a December 2025 exchange in which Smith asked about subpoenas that prosecutors had issued for the toll records of some Republican lawmakers as part of the investigation. Bernie Bennett in Washington.
4: Would an NBA owner take a shot at Major League Baseball? Beginning to look that way right now. An investment group, including former Dallas Mavericks owner Mark Cuban, has purchased a minority stake in the Athletics in anticipation of that baseball team's move to Las Vegas in 28. The announcement, though, did not say what percentage of the baseball team had been acquired. More on these stories, townhall.com.
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4: A growing political movement in India.
11: Despite being tear-gassed, roadblocks, and overnight clashes with police, thousands of participants in the cockroach protests in India are finding ways to persevere. India's cockroach party began after the Chief Justice of India's Supreme Court referred to young unemployed people as cockroaches. Then came the exam question leak scandal, leading protesters to call for the resignation of India's education minister. India's prime minister has now called for fast-tracking the exam leak cases. Members of the cockroach protests say that does not go far enough and are calling for accountability and reform. I'm Lisa Dwyer.
4: Well, make no mistake about it, the stars were shining at the White House. President Trump has welcomed the Los Angeles Dodgers. The Dodgers have captured the past two World Series. Breaking news and analysis, townhall.com. More restrictions are being placed on the media when it comes to one of our military branches.
12: The U.S. Navy will no longer release information about the service history of sailors. That information, such as units they've been assigned and a war they've earned, had been available for decades. But officials say there have been increased security threats and harassment concerns. Last week, the Office of the Chief of Naval Personnel removed all public-facing information on its commanding officers. A spokeswoman says there will be exceptions if the sailor is a public figure or if there are extenuating circumstances. The changes are among a host of new press restrictions, largely driven by Defense Secretary Pete Hegseth. Donna Warder, Washington.
4: Not a good day on Wall Street yesterday. Stocks taking a pounding. The Dow lost 506 points, S&P off 90, NASDAQ fell 553. More on these stories at townhall.com.
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0: Morning, glory, and evening, grace, America. Welcome to Hour 3 of the E.Q. It Show, broadcasting from Orlando, Florida, where the American Legislative Exchange Council is meeting in their annual policy meeting. I'm pleased to welcome at this point Caroline Harris Davila. Did I get that right? Davila. She is a representative for the state District 52 in Texas. And tell us where House District 52 is.
15: Absolutely. House District 52 is right outside of Austin. And the biggest city in my district is Round Rock, Texas, and that's where I grew up.
0: So what is Round Rock, Texas like?
15: Round Rock is an amazing place to raise your family. It's very family friendly. There's lots of youth sports activities there. That's kind of what we're known for. But it's right outside of Austin. So it's kind of the suburban area where a lot of people live in.
0: Is that where the normies go to get out of Austin?
15: Absolutely. Exactly. Yes. No, absolutely.
0: Well, I've had Matthew McConaughey on. I have to be nice.
15: Oh,
0: Matthew
15: really?
0: Was very, very nice.
15: Yeah.
0: When his book Green Lights came out,
15: yeah.
0: We botched the recording. And
15: oh,
0: so
15: no.
0: The next day, I called him up and said, we botched it. He did it again. And
15: oh,
0: so
15: okay.
0: He really is a wonderful yeah. guy. And so he lives in Austin, so I won't rag on Austin.
15: Much.
0: But they don't send many Republicans to the state house.
15: No, they don't. Absolutely. We joke that sometimes we need a wall between Austin and my district.
0: Yep.
15: So, but yeah, my district is about 55% Republican.
0: And what's going on in there? What sort of stuff is happening?
15: We have so much growth. So we have Samsung building their newest semiconductor manufacturing facility.
0: How many people are
15: in my district? Oh, my goodness, thousands.
0: That's
15: I mean,
0: they're,
15: yeah, it's been great for our district and for our community. The school district there is absolutely benefiting from their presence. And we're getting a lot of defense companies. We're getting a lot of space companies. It's exciting. It's very exciting.
0: Now, creep from Austin. I mean, in all seriousness,
15: yeah.
0: People move to Austin because they love it for a lot of reasons. But
15: yeah.
0: They can tend to be Democrats left to center. Is that happening in the suburban ring?
15: Yes, it is. And I knock on a lot of doors every cycle. I love doing it, getting to know my constituents. And that's one thing I ask them. Did you move from Austin? And if you did, why? And I get a lot of the prices going up in Austin. And so people are moving into my district because it's more manageable and it's safer. I have had a lot of people mention that to me, that they moved out of Austin because of they're concerned about the safety
0: of
15: their
0: family. You have your own police department?
15: You know, yes.
0: And that's a good thing to
15: yes,
0: have.
15: Yes, absolutely.
0: You can control. So tell me about housing affordability. When things start popping, house
15: yes.
0: prices don't stop.
15: No.
0: I mean, they go up, up, up. What's going on there?
15: So in Texas, in the past legislative session, we actually did a lot of work to remove barriers for developers and builders to be able to build better and faster in Texas. So we are still not keeping up with the demand. As you know, everybody's moving from all the other states to Texas.
0: Especially the Hill Country, especially
15: yes.
0: there. Yes.
15: Skipping Springs, yes, absolutely. And to my district, too, we got a lot of good jobs. As you can imagine. So we're getting a lot of people from California, New York, all over the country.
0: Is there a university system attached anywhere in your district or adjacent to it?
15: Yes. So University of Texas is
0: in
15: not
0: Austin.
15: Too far in Austin. And then we also have University of Texas A&M in my district, kind of a satellite school there.
0: Okay.
15: So,
0: that's you've got all sorts. You've got
15: yes.
0: all sorts of people, all sorts of demographics. You
15: yeah.
0: took that district over from a fairly well-known Mr. Tallarico. Tell
15: yes,
0: us about
15: that. Yes, I did.
0: That.
15: Absolutely. So I grew up in Round Rock. That's where I represent. And Tallarico was my state representative for 4 years. And he would come into the district and
0: How did
15: he would
0: ever win anything?
15: Well, he was smart. He knocked on doors, even
0: okay.
15: Republican doors. And when I talked to those same Republicans when I ran against him, they just didn't understand his votes. They didn't know how radical his votes and positions were because he didn't talk about that with them when he was at their door. He talked about other moderate issues, and so they believed him to be a moderate. It wasn't until I explained his radical voting record that they understood how radical his views really were.
0: Is there a chance in your view that he beats General Paxton?
15: Not at all. Not at all.
0: Okay.
15: I mean, his record is so radical. It's not even mainstream Democrat favorable, in my opinion. You know, he does speak well, but his policy.
0: Well, we have an argument about that.
15: Yeah.
0: I don't think he presents well on TV. It's too squeaky. And so,
15: well, yes. Okay. Yeah. You have raised a good point.
0: It's a voice deal with people in
15: yeah.
0: the broadcast profession.
15: Yeah.
0: So he did not choose to run against you.
15: No, he didn't. I announced a run against him, and instead of facing me, he ran to an Austin district, much more friendly, ran there, won there. And so I tell people, thankfully, we were able to kick him out of Williamson County, but we got to kick him out of Texas for good.
0: Okay. So on the list of subjects, which are subject matter expert,
15: yes.
0: is healthcare price transparency.
15: Absolutely.
0: Why is that on your list of subject matter expertise?
15: Because when I first got elected, I had constituents being sued by a hospital for medical bills as low as $5,000. And so when they tried to get an itemized statement to see if that was a correct price or not, they couldn't get it. And so to me, it didn't make sense. You go to a Home Depot and you get a receipt, you
0: yeah.
15: know? And healthcare should be the same. So I passed the
0: and you
15: bill.
0: You go to a restaurant, sometimes the bill doesn't look right, and they've got two salads down or three beers down.
15: Exactly.
0: Or something, and it's not right.
15: Yes, and that was happening in healthcare. I mean, there are so many billing errors that still go on in healthcare. And so the bill I drafted said, hey, all you have to do is give the prices a plain language description so that we know, okay, you know, it was aspirin or whatever it was they provided, and then the billing codes. just so we can check everything, make sure it's correct. And you would have thought I was trying to land someone on the moon again. I mean, people were like, no, you can't do this. You're a freshman. It's not going to happen. You're too young. And I just don't
0: think... every healthcare adjacent business did not want to touch the codes.
15: They did not.
0: Because they're evil, but because don't make us change anything, right?
15: Well, yes, and there, I had someone tell me too, well, our customers don't want this information, which flabbergasted me because I thought, okay, I've talked to so many people just in my district that care about this. I guarantee everybody in Texas cares about this.
0: Yeah.
15: So because we were able to get that done, I ended up getting Freshman of the Year my freshman session because so many people thought we couldn't do it.
0: Does freshmen ever pass anything anywhere?
15: In Texas we do, but we're just better at everything in Texas.
0: So when that came down, what was the last lobbying push like? Because you're going to attract every insurance company, healthcare provider, hospital system. They're all going to want no.
15: Yes.
0: So what was that like?
15: That it was, you know, they changed our argument. So I joked because when I first presented the bill, they said this is going to cost us, you know, $3 million. The next time I presented it, it was $1 million. The next time it was a couple hundred thousand. So I joked that by the time we passed it, it'd be free for them to do it because they kept changing their arguments. And, you know, it's healthcare. Things don't change quickly in healthcare.
0: Nope.
15: And they're kind of averse to change, right? But again, this was so simple. It was a receipt for your healthcare. That's all it was, and it has changed so many of my constituents' lives, just getting that statement.
0: Have you found out from people that they've actually been able to call Bill and say, "This, I didn't have a broken arm. You didn't actually give me a splint."
15: Right? Absolutely. We have had those stories even outside my district. People have learned that I passed it, so they'll call my office with their issues. And in one case, I have to tell you this, they got the bill. It was sent to a billing collector. Our office called the collector and said, are you aware of this law? Do you know if the hospital followed it? And they dropped a bill.
0: They didn't what?
15: I don't know what
0: they
15: decided.
0: Well, part of the deal with billing collectors everywhere is that they're only paid a percentage of what they collect, and they don't want to spend any time working a particular file. They just want to intimidate people into writing a check and so they can take their 10%. And it's a business. It's legit. And sometimes people don't pay their bills. But you ask them to do some work, they're not going to do it.
15: Yeah.
0: Second thing,
15: right.
0: Affordability. Yeah. So you're building a lot of houses in the district. How are you going to keep the prices down?
15: By making sure that we have a steady regulatory environment in Texas, which you do really well. So just making sure that there's not government regulations in place that don't make sense for the business environment. We did that this past session, just making sure that if there's a lot, for example, that can have four houses on it, the city is not saying you can't do that. You know, and it just, if it makes sense, the developer can come in and do it and provide that service. So
0: I was under the impression Texas was pretty welcoming when it came to property rights. If you can put 10 houses on there, you can put 10 houses on there.
15: It's true. It's just some of the big cities. We call them the blueberries and the tomato soup of Texas.
0: Right.
15: So
0: yeah.
15: Houston, Austin, Dallas, that had some regulations that were just getting in the way.
0: So what, since you're a freshman, what's the trajectory look like to you? You love your job.
15: I love it.
0: Can you do it forever?
15: I could do this forever. I love what I do. I like being in the Texas House because I do have 200,000 constituents, but I still feel very close to them. I run every 2 years.
0: How many high schools are in the district?
15: There are, oh gosh, probably 10 if I'm thinking correctly.
0: So it's a poppin' district with a lot of kids and a lot of parents who need a good school system.
15: Yes, absolutely.
0: And they want roads that their kids don't get killed on.
15: Yes, 100. You know what? And I serve on the Transportation Committee. And that's one of the number one things I do for my district is getting stoplights put in so that doesn't happen.
0: Well, having raised 3 kids in Irvine, California, I know what matters to parents. Good schools and roads on which the kids don't have to go around a hairpin turn at blind going in. So at ALEC, which committee do they put you on?
15: Yeah, I'm on Health and Human Services and Communication and Technology.
0: How'd they get you into it? I'm curious.
15: I am such a nerd that I put myself into it as a staffer.
0: Very good.
15: So I attended as a staffer, and then as a member, of course, I attended everything. And I love what ALEC does.
0: Yeah.
15: I absolutely love it. You know, Texas, we lead on policy, and a lot of our model policy makes its way to ALEC. And I always tell everybody, if you institute ALEC model policies in your state, it's going to be more affordable, a better place to live, and more people are going to move to your state.
0: It's going to be safer and happier.
15: Yeah.
0: Caroline Harris Davila?
15: You got it.
0: I got it right?
15: Yes.
0: From House District 52 in Texas. Thank you for joining me. Come back next year if I'm back. Hey,
15: awesome.
0: Everyone, stay tuned. I've got a couple more legislators coming up from Orlando. I'm Hugh Hewitt.
15: Thank you.
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0: Bible. Welcome back, America. Hugh Hewitt from Orlando and the American Legislative Exchange Council Conference. Always great to be sponsored by ALEC to come to their policy conference. I'm now joined by State Senator Adam Hinojosa. I got to say that three times. Adam Hinojosa is a freshman senator in the state of Texas. Welcome, Senator. Senator Betancourt, your colleague, told me to ask you about the tamales.
19: Oh, yeah. Well, I think what he means are the enchilada plates that we did. We took a page in our campaign tour out of a little bit of a Democrat playbook, but we were inviting people to come meet me through a drive-by meet and greet. And we had lines of cars. Praise God, they were interested enough in what we had to say. We talked about issues that connected with voters. Big Hispanic population down in South Texas, and we connected on issues, and we talked about those issues, and they were willing to come meet me.
0: You defeated an incumbent.
19: Yes, sir.
0: And that's really kind of unusual in Texas. So how'd you do that?
19: hard work. My dad was a political consultant growing up, so I was in the political space for a long time, knew how to grassroots campaign, but really more than that, my dad had a knack of being able to connect with voters in the issues that mattered most to them, harnessed all that along with the very conservative values that I have, and we were able to get our message out.
0: Now, Senator Hinojosa, what was your background before you got in? What were you doing when you decided to become? Because you're a freshman, so I was like,
19: yes, sir. I'm a small business owner. Again, you know, I started in the family business. My dad was a political consultant, so I had a lot of experience in running and helping other campaigns. And then we enterprised a little bit. I owned a retail store, jewelry store, for many years. Got into the restaurant business after COVID. Had a little bit of commercial real estate, just some business, small business background.
0: So I want to talk to you about the big three issues that they gave me. They tell me that you're a specialist on. Ban on taxpayer lobbyist funding. I don't even know what that means, but I like it.
19: Well, yeah, what it is basically you have groups that are paid for by, our ISDs, our cities, our counties, and they use our taxpayer dollars and have memberships into these organizations that come to Austin and hire lobbyists to lobby.
0: That's a water business in California.
19: Yeah,
0: every
19: water
0: district belongs. And it's actually school board superintendents and school board men. They all get lobbyists.
19: That's right. And what they do, it's different than your private sector lobby groups that, are industry specific to the needs that they have. This is actually taking money, our own taxpayer dollars, and then fighting against the will of our own voters.
0: Incumbency protection.
19: Yeah, right. Well, and just a quick example, we had a bill, the Women's Privacy Act. Senator Middleton passed last session. I joined authored the bill. And our biggest opponents were lobbyists paid for with our own tax dollars to try to stop us from stopping men going into women's restrooms in private spaces. And, it was a big push from the school lobby groups, and it was something that, using our own
0: tax
19: dollars against
0: that. Why would the school lobby groups be opposed to that?
19: You've got a big segment of liberal ideology in those organizations. Our cities and counties that you send lobbyists to stop and prevent us from reining in property taxes because their organizations thrive on that. They need that tax dollar money to.
0: That's my segue to property tax reform.
19: Yes, sir.
0: I didn't know that Texas had a property tax problem.
19: Well, we do a pretty good job, sir. But, as a small business owner, we there's a lot more we can do, especially in the way of our small businesses. We had a great session last, some great policy passed this last session where we increased the business personal property tax exemption from $2,500 all the way up to $125,000, almost effectively eliminating business personal property tax for most small mom-and-pop
0: That's
19: shops.
0: A good thing.
19: That's a great thing, but we still have a lot more work to do with commercial real estate. We've got more on our homesteads that we can't be mortgaging our homes to pay for public education. So only two other ways to do that is to cut wasteful spending where we can and get more revenue.
0: You're going to end up with more people moving to Texas. Are you okay with that? Because Texas is pretty popular right now.
19: Well, we're already doing it. My district is home to two major ports. We're the number one LNG export, or excuse me, crude oil port in Corpus Christi, number two LNG export port, and then in Brownsville, we're home to SpaceX. Their port of Brownsville just landed a big autonomous shipbuilding business, and they've started their LNG program, and we're home to America First Refining.
0: Is it Saronic?
19: Yes, sir, Saronic. Yeah.
0: Oh, are you going to be busy?
19: Oh, yes, sir.
0: Have you been to their plant yet?
19: Oh, yes, sir. We were working very much behind the scenes with our governor, lieutenant governor, and speaker to help rein them in to my district, and so we're very thrilled with
0: they
19: that.
0: They have demonstrated proof of concept in the battle with Iran.
19: That's
0: on
19: right.
0: Two different occasions. They saved the downed airman with an autonomous surface vessel, and they took out the remaining submarine capability and maintenance facilities in
19: That's
0: Iran
19: exactly
0: with
19: right.
0: autonomous capability.
19: That's
0: so
19: exactly
0: Saronic
19: right.
0: is like Anduril. They're the two hot names. So
19: right.
0: That's pretty good. Now, LNG export, how's that? That also has to bring some unique security concerns.
19: Well, there is some concern with that. However, we export abroad quite a bit.
0: Not safety. I mean security. I mean bad guys.
19: Oh, yeah. You're right. You're absolutely right. That coupled with, Saronic and other things that are there, SpaceX. I mean, we're in a race for space control. Elon's doing a great job in what he's doing down there. But that obviously creates target there. We're powering, through the Port of Corpus Christi. I mean, we're providing all the jet fuel for Dallas and everywhere else. So,
0: what is the district number?
19: just District number 27.
0: That must be the most interesting district in the United States.
19: I believe it is.
0: SpaceX and Saronic and LNG and oil.
19: Tesla's in there, and then I've got Bass Farm and ranching enterprises, including King Ranch. So I've got it all.
0: You've got the biggest ranch in America.
19: Yes, sir.
0: And you've got SpaceX and Tesla, right?
19: Yes, sir. And
0: you just visit these things and you have a good time.
19: And I'm the first Republican to represent that area, and it's only been represented by a Republican for a year and a half.
0: Well, are the business owners and the people equally happy with you? Because you got to have small businessmen, working people, along with Elon. I mean, you got to have them all on your side.
19: Yes, sir. I think we're doing a great job. And again, we have a more of a conservative group of people down there that we just have to embrace. You know, we've got conservative Democrats there. I know that's not a thing in most parts of the country or even northern parts of Texas, but South Texas, for sure, we have them. And showing the capabilities of what we're able to do and engage them in the things that matter to them, I think we're winning them over.
0: Now, with that many businesses, though, you're going to have a water supply issue. Not a problem, but an issue. How are you making sure you got the infrastructure to serve that many big and growing corporations?
19: Well, as you probably heard, Corpus Christi has been in an emergent drought situation with our western reservoir systems literally drying up.
0: I did not know that. Okay.
19: Well, we've been entertaining marine desal for a long time, but as you know, those are very, very expensive projects.
0: Yep.
19: One of the things I just literally minutes ago passed out here at ALEC was model legislation based off of my Senate Bill 1169, which I passed in first session, allows for the creation of public utility agencies, regional approaches to capitalize on economies of scale, get very expensive projects like marine desal, massive flood mitigation projects, regional wastewater treatment plants, those types of programs that can be done in a regional capacity. It provides that framework to allow political subdivisions to work together.
0: Yeah, I've always wondered, look at the Gulf states that are in the war right now, and Iran is targeting their desal plants because they're all over the place. Israel's got them, Saudi Arabia's got them, Kuwait, UAE. We've got a minute. Why is it so expensive? Why can they do it and we can't do it?
19: Well, we have a different framework in the United States. Other countries can do things that they want to do. I mean, we've got eminent domain laws. We have a lot of other different things. Not that that particular project would require that, but one of the most expensive portions of marine desal is your outflow, your discharge, if you're doing it properly, a couple miles offshore to discharge the concentrate that's produced from the processing, the reverse osmosis that you need to clean salty water.
0: Senator Adam Hill, HOSA, I want to have you back because that is the most interesting district in the United States of America. So,
19: yes, sir.
0: Godspeed to you, and congratulations on winning an upset win, being the first Democrat Republican since Reconstruction to represent your district. Thank you, Senator.
19: God
0: bless. I'll be right back,
19: you.
0: America. Stay tuned. I'm Hugh Hewitt.
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0: Welcome back, America. Hugh Hewitt at the Orlando Convention of the American Legislative Exchange Council. Great sponsors of the Hugh Show. Hugh Hewitt Show year-round and on an annual basis. I visit with them sometimes twice a year. I like to hear about what's going on in the states. It's the glory of our Constitution, dual sovereignty. I want to play for you Trey Yingst reporting on the buildup that is underway in Iran. I'll give you the headline first. Wall Street Journal article late this afternoon. Satellite images show Iran is rebuilding fast. Tehran's speedy recovery from damage done by the U.S. and Israeli air campaign raises concerns about its effectiveness. I'm not sure about that, but here's what Trey Yinks had to say about the buildup earlier today.
25: There are indications the war with Iran could escalate in the coming days. The Wall Street Journal reports the U.S. military is surging equipment, assets, medics, and even special forces to the region in preparation to give President Trump a variety of options moving forward. This does follow the 12th straight night of U.S. strikes against Iran. They have expanded the target list, not just going after positions near to the Strait of Hormuz, but also deeper inside of Iranian territory. According to CENTCOM, the recent strikes have focused on degrading Iran's ability to threaten vessels in the Strait of Hormuz. Remember, President Trump on Wednesday warned Iran directly, saying the United States would target one bridge or power plant anytime Iran shoots at a ship in the strait. President Trump has also indicated a new warning is being issued to the Houthis in Yemen. He says that if Houthi forces attack additional vessels, that both Iran and the Houthis would face major military punishment. The warning comes after two Saudi-owned oil tankers were targeted by the Yemeni proxy group. The president spoke yesterday from Georgia about the ongoing conflict and the actions of Iranian officials.
26: We're likewise winning in the Islamic Republic of Iran, and we're ensuring that they will never, ever be able to do to us what they've done to so many.
25: Overnight, Iran launched new attacks against U.S. bases in Kuwait and Bahrain. Secretary of State Marco Rubio indicated that Iran will continue to pay a heavy price for these actions and their unwillingness to make a deal about the strait.
27: These people who are calling us every day begging, let's do a deal, they send us messages through other countries, third countries. I mean, they're running out of countries to send. The problem is, every time these people do a deal, they either break it or after they make it, they want to change the deal. So they're probably not ready to do a deal yet, but they will be soon because the price they're paying is very high.
25: Here in Israel, there is a similar assessment that the conflict could escalate in the coming days. Many public bomb shelters have been opened as the Israelis prepare for the possibility of incoming Iranian missile fire.
0: Thus far, the Israelis have not been struck in round two of the battle with Iran, and that's very simply that Israel has deterred Iran by inflicting massive damage on the IRGC. And I think President Trump's message to the IRGC that you strike a boat, we'll take out a power plant on which you rely. If the Houthis strike a boat, we'll take out a power plant on which you, the IRGC, rely. That's a very smart message to see. We will watch and see if they shoot at ships. Now, the Wall Street Journal story, which I read you the headline for, are they rebuilding quickly? Iran has quickly rebuilt infrastructure damaged during the U.S. and Israeli bombing campaign over recent months, from missile bases nestled deep inside mountains to bridges, port, and production facilities, according to Israeli and Western officials, and a review of satellite imagery. A faster-than-expected progress worries some Israeli officials. It helps explain Iran's continued resilience despite an air campaign that involved more than 20,000 strikes at the height of the war and that continues along Iran's coast in an effort to break Tehran's grip on the Strait of Hormuz. Near Kangavar in western Iran, satellite imagery from Planet Labs in March showed two tunnel entrances and an access road damaged by airstrikes at blocking access to an Iranian missile base. Within weeks, however, imagery from Airbus revealed a nearly paved road, a neatly paved road, leading to freshly excavated entrances. In another case, an Israeli military official said, Iran repaired a bridge that Israel struck with three bombs within days, surprising Israeli officials, prompting them to question the effectiveness of their targeting. Planet Lab satellite images from the beginning of July also show partial reconstruction of efforts at a shipyard in the port of Bandar Anzali on the Caspian Sea. Well, they're going to try. We're going to meet that with more resistance. 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I'll be coming right back with my last state rep from Orlando, John Snyder of Florida, next on The Hugh Hewitt Show.
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14: Let's begin.
0: Welcome back, America. Hugh Hewitt in Orlando at the American Legislative Exchange Council annual gathering for policy. I'm joined by Florida Representative John Snyder. Representative Snyder, you've got the Donald Trump Airport now. Tell me about that. How did you get that done?
15: Well, it just was unveiled as of the last couple of weeks. I've got have the privilege of flying out of that airport often, and so the name is officially up, President Donald J. Trump International Airport. The signs welcome you now as you come into the airport, and really all the credit goes to Meg Weinberger, Representative Weinberger, who worked tirelessly. She was the lead sponsor of that effort and worked through this legislative cycle.
0: Well, I fly in and out of the most airports are John Wayne Airport in Orange County, California, and Ronald Reagan Airport in D.C. So I like naming it for people that I know and have some respect for, so I think that's a great choice. For Alec, what do you do? Are you the school choice guy for Alec? What's your committee here for American Legislative Exchange Council?
15: Diehard supporter of school choice, Hugh. It was one of those issues that when trying to find out where I was going to send my daughter to school and realizing that she wasn't quite picking up some of the speech patterns like everyone else in her class was, we realized that the traditional cookie-cutter approach in the public school system was not going to suit her best, ultimately led me into the quest of school choice, which really got me involved in politics in the first place. So any chance I can try and spread that message on empowering parents and setting up our students for success, I'll preach it from the mountaintops.
0: Well, then, you must have loved the future First Lady's speech yesterday at lunch, because she's going to be the number one, I think, across the nation spokesperson for school choice.
15: Erica Donalds has been a warrior on that front, and as it turns to you, before she was our prospective First Lady, it was actually Erica who, through my journey in the school choice movement, was introduced to her in the early years, and someone said, have you ever heard of classical charter school, the classical charter school movement? I said, I think you've got the wrong guy. I'm bad at music, and I don't know anything about charter schools. And Erica quickly schooled me up and realized that this is how we've educated our children from the early foundations of our country. Thomas Jefferson said that in order to have a self-governed society, we must be a well-educated citizenry. And so trying to return back to the basics, reading, writing, arithmetic, training kids how to think, not what to think, is really, in my opinion, the secret to how we continue to steer the beautiful ship of the United States of America and keep her on track is passing that torch to this next generation.
0: Well, real history and real civics, I hope, is in that, too, because we've gotten away from real history and real civics. Is there anything left to do in the Florida school choice thing? It seems to me you might be the leader in school choice across the country.
15: I would say that if you ever play in sports, once you have the belt, the biggest mistake you could ever make is to begin be complacent, take your foot off the pedal. So we're always looking for areas to improve. I think the next phase is really locking in our student the ability to track where kids are every day in class. With school choice, I think there's an opportunity sometimes for the dollars to get moved around. Potentially, we saw some delays with our school districts getting the proper funding, our homeschool parents being able to draw down those dollars. So being able to unlock that big question of our daily attendance for our students in Florida, that's the next horizon to really take this to the next level.
0: Okay, we've also talked with a lot of people about property tax reform in different states. Does Florida have that issue as well?
15: We do. So part of the work that we did in this last legislative session, and Governor DeSantis was again leading on this for the last couple of years, is calling out the simple math. At local government level, revenues have gone up 140% compared to an 8% growth rate throughout the state. So our services haven't gotten better, but the revenues have gone up. A lot of that was the property values and the post-COVID surge as people came to Florida. So we put on the ballot an effort to dramatically reduce property tax. So now it'll be up to the voters on the November ballot.
0: What's the measure number or name?
15: It's waiting approval from the Supreme Court. So once we get the exact number and name, but anything related to property taxes on the ballot will be that initiative. And so we're hoping to see that one get across.
0: Well, let me know the number. In California, we got to pass Prop 39 because that's election integrity, voter ID.
15: Yep.
0: Out here, property tax reform could be a model for the state. Let's close with election integrity. I don't think Florida has a problem with that either, does it? Is there ways that you'd have to up your – you're running the perfect state here.
15: Well, again, thank you for saying that, but just like anyone, when we look under the hood, we know there's always room for improvement. The president just made his address to the nation. We know that there have been areas where illegal individuals that are in this country illegally have made it onto the voter rolls. That is something.
0: New Jersey just admitted it.
15: That's it. Well, we have to make sure that it's not happening here in the state of Florida and that any potential loophole is covered up. But what we've done well and has been talked about here at the ALEC conference is when you compare Florida to Bush v. Gore, when we had the hanging Chad saga, to where now we are a leader in the nation. You know, within 15 to 20 minutes after the polls close, we know the winners. Every state in the country should do that, and that's why we call on Congress to immediately pass the Save America Act.
0: I've spent most of my life in California. It's the worst. It's absolutely the worst. But this show began in 2000. So I went on vacation the night after the election thinking, oh, I can go on vacation. And this is in dial-up modem days. And I'm stuck in Hawaii trying to figure out what you bozos are doing. Your Supreme Court was crazy then. Is it better now?
15: We've seen a drastic improvement, again, thanks to the appointments that Governor DeSantis has made. It's been a completely reshaping of our Florida Supreme Court. And so a lot of those rulings from the early days are being either corrected through administrative ruling, legislative cleanup. And so, again, cannot speak highly enough of Governor DeSantis.
0: We don't ever want to go through that again. I'll close with law enforcement. Florida does have unique law enforcement challenges because you're a coastal state. People can come in by a boat from anywhere. What are you doing to support law enforcement down here?
15: Everything starts with safe streets. You can't have a strong economy if people don't feel safe going to work, going to shop. One of the things that we did recently in the last few years in the legislature was this crackdown on organized retail crime. Speaking of California, you can't walk into a CVS or Walgreens without having to take your ticket up and get the toothpaste out of the aisle, your shaving cream, et cetera. We said that's nonsense. If you commit those types of crimes, if you're trying to skirt the law and take advantage of good, hardworking citizens, we're going to find you, prosecute you. And so we've
0: don't elect Soros prosecutors. Or if you do, I think the governor fires them, right?
15: Without a doubt.
0: Without a doubt. John Snyder, great to meet you. Great to have you on the program. Thank you for joining me. Florida is the poster child of states. Smell of freedom wherever you go around down here. Thank you. I'll be right back, America. Final segment from Orlando on The Hugh Hewitt Show.
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3: Welcome back, America. I'm wrapping up 2 days at ALEC. I want to thank Pete and Lou, who are from Orlando's The Answer, 94.9 FM and AM 950, because they have made this all happen flawlessly. Dwayne is on some cruise ship somewhere just loafing, and so Pete and Lou stepped up and into the breach, as did Bob, Robert, and I from Tampa. Thanks to him as well. You guys are really pros. Thank you very much. And when Dwayne's here, things always go wrong and they mess up. It's terrible. But I want to close with Mayor Mamdani, because he's gone from being a clown to being a menace, and he's defining socialism down. He's actually a communist, I think. And I say that as a student of the genre. It means he's a Marxist, and he actually has a goal. Here's Mayor Mamdani yesterday defining socialism down.
4: If you go back to some of the Democrats that we most admire, FDR, LaGuardia, you will see a lot of democratic socialist principles in their vision. And if you think about a lot of what we've come to accept as just the facts of life across our country, a lot of it is also still driven by democratic socialist principles. Now, if
3: Stop right there. That is a lie. FDR was not a socialist. LaGuardia was not a socialist. He's talking about public services. He's talking about the social welfare and safety net that has always been part of the Republican platform. It's always been part of the Democratic platform. It is not the state operation of basic businesses. Now, there are some state operations like the TVA. They throw that out, Tennessee Valley Authority. That is a good thing. And they run airports, they run bridges, they have port authorities. Yes, those are essential public services. And by goodness, the military is run by the government, too. Mamdani is lying, but he lies like if he's moving his lips, he's lying. Here's Ted Cruz on what's happening to the Democrats. Cut number 2. Or maybe it's not going to play for
5: her. I think she'll run for president. I don't think she will run for Senate, but I'm going to make a prediction for you, Sean. My prediction is Comrade Mamdani will be the next Democrat senator from New York, that Mamdani will replace Schumer. I think Mamdani is the single most powerful Democrat in the country. And I got to say, by the way, there are some Republicans that are celebrating. This is great. Our opponents are crazy. That's going to help us. I want to say for the record, I'm not celebrating. I think this is bad for the country. I think this is unhealthy. I want to see two normal parties that are not filled with crazy people who can actually do something reasonable.
3: All right, so I'm just telling you, he's right. But here's the Achilles heel of AOC and Mamdani. They're ignorant. They're ignorant of basic history. It's all FDR was a socialist. It's many of the same principles. It's all a charade. Don't believe it. Don't believe it for a second. You know what a public service is? What I'm about to tell you. Food for the Poor is a sponsor of our show. We like to partner with them because they get food to people in Central and South America and the Caribbean who are hungry every single day. Food crisis, always food insecurity in the Caribbean, but right now, especially in Venezuela after the earthquake, especially in the neighboring region. Please be generous. 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They took care of Venezuela over the last 3 weeks. This week and next, I'll be telling you. Please call 855-359-4673. Or text my name, Hewitt, to 51555. 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

0: Just go to HughHewitt.com in the Give Food banner. Thank you, Adam. Thank you, Harley. Mark Davis is in for me tomorrow. I'll be back on the air. Regular show. Come next Monday. Come next Monday, Hugh Hewitt Show. Thank you, Mark, in advance for sitting in for me tomorrow. Thank you, Alec, for having me.
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5: Breaking news this hour from Town Hall. I'm Rich Thomason. There has been a 13th night of military strikes between the U.S. and Iran.
6: They need more of the same.
7: President Trump Thursday saying while Iran is looking for a deal,
6: they're not ready yet. They got some evil intentions.
7: A short while later, U.S. Central Command announced the latest round of strikes, saying drone facilities, coastal surveillance, and other sites were targeted. Iranian state media reported explosions in the port city of Bandar Abbas, a critical hub for moving military supplies on the Strait of Hormuz, and Keshem Island, home to naval assets including drone boats that can attack vessels in the strait. But Iranian state TV's also been airing footage it says shows missile launches at U.S. allies in the region.
5: Correspondent Ben Thomas, at least 7 explosions have been heard near a military base hosting American forces in northern Iraq. No further details. Additional U.S. tariffs of 10 to 12.5% will be imposed on 60 countries accused of failing to enforce a ban on goods made with forced labor. Canadian Prime Minister Mark Carney says his country continues negotiating the tariffs issue with the U.S.
8: We are united in direction and objective and purpose and seriousness about the response. We are going to support Canadian families, workers, businesses. Full stop.
5: Two men, one Jewish, the other of Asian descent, are hospitalized following separate knifings in New York City near Manhattan's Upper West Side, being investigated as a potential hate crime. The New York Post reports the assailant shouted Allahu Akbar prior to the attacks. Protests in Madison, Wisconsin, following the fatal police shooting of a homeless man. Police say the man came at officers with a knife, injuring one of them before the shots were fired. On Wall Street this morning, the Dow futures are up 273 points, NASDAQ futures 64 points higher. More on these stories, townhall.com.
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5: Democrats are hoping to exploit a growing rift within the GOP over the issue of AI data centers.
10: The data centers are causing concern in rural areas and states due to their likely impact on land, water, and local life. It's an issue that resonates with states like Arizona and Ohio. In Texas, those data centers are rapidly expanding, while both Democrats and Republicans voice their opposition. Republican Governor Greg Abbott has promised to regulate the centers, but his critics say the actions lack urgency. It's still not clear which party would benefit the most from worries about the implications of fast-growing AI and the massive facilities needed to power its growth. Bob Agner reporting.
5: The Secret Service says a member of Vice President Vance's security detail being investigated over a suspected news leak. An agency official says the individual is facing an internal investigation as well as a potential criminal inquiry over allegations of the leak. News and analysis at townhall.com. Author Salman Rushdie back in court 4 years after being stabbed on stage.
11: Salman Rushdie sat across a New York courtroom from his convicted attacker, Hadi Matar, at Matar's federal terrorism trial, telling jurors about the ambush that nearly killed him, blinding him in one eye, in the 2022 attack at a cultural center where Rushdie was scheduled to speak about threats to writers and artists. Matar is currently serving a 25-year state prison sentence for his attempted murder charge conviction. In the federal terrorism trial, prosecutors say Matar was acting on an Iranian leader's 1989 call for Rushdie's death because of Rushdie's novel, The Satanic Verses. I'm Lisa Dwyer.
5: Rabbi Jeffrey Myers is retiring from the Tree of Life congregation in Pittsburgh. He led the community through the aftermath of the 2018 anti-Semitic attack that killed 11 worshipers. More on these stories, townhall.com.
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15: In a time of division and distrust, clarity matters more than ever. 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
0: Morning, Lori. Evening, Grace America. Hugh Hewitt from Orlando, Florida, where the American Legislative Exchange Council is having their annual meeting. This is day two of my broadcast, which I'm kicking off with State Senator Phil King from the great state of Texas, which has, for reasons that defy my understanding, 31 senators in their upper chamber. Senator King, you got to start with the explanation of 31 senators, because that doesn't make any sense to the folks in Pittsburgh.
16: Well, the Capitol lore says that we have 150 members of the House, and that's because there's 150 Psalms, and we have 31 senators because there's 31 Proverbs. We have actually researched that to see if it's true. We can't find anything to it, but it's a wonderful story, so it has been stuck with for decades.
0: Well, that's like, I have a column in Fox News this morning about Trump and Napoleon Maxim and the Maxim. If you start to take Vienna, take Vienna. It's never been found, Napoleon saying that, but it works, so
16: yeah.
0: You use it.
16: Oh.
0: I want to talk about a lot with you, but I'm going to start with that, Senator, because you have business and commerce as one of your committees. Then we're going to go to religious liberty. Would you tell us about the data center coming to your district and why people might want to think twice before they say, no, we don't want a data center?
16: Sure. There's legitimate concerns. We've never done this kind of build out. Electricity's an issue. Water's a concern. Not in my backyard's a big concern. Those are all things we're working through and can work through. On the great side, you always want your state to be in front of whatever the next big thing is. And this is at least the combustion engine. It's probably the Industrial Revolution. And so you want your state to be in front of that and in front of everybody on it. There's a tax benefit, too, that nobody talks about. But I represent one little county, small county, 3,800 people, Shackelford, Texas, great county. There's a data center under construction now. Along with a power facility that'll provide the electricity. That one data center and that one power center, well, first I want to say, all the property taxes collected to fund schools, the city, the county, the emergency service district, everything in that county totals $9.9 million a year in collections. That one data center and that one power facility is going to write that county a check for $250 million every year without putting any strain on government services. It's not going to put kids in their schools. It's not going to put trucks on their roads. It's not going to put crime in their neighborhoods. It's just going to be money to the community to use for water resources and whatever else they can think of.
0: Now, that was approved by a board of supervisors. I'm unfamiliar with how land use approvals in Shackelford County happen.
16: So in Texas, our counties don't have zoning authority. So if a property owner wants to sell that property to Amazon to build a delivery center, or they want to sell it for a power plant, they can do that. We don't. We even have a deregulated electricity market. But in this case, they're bringing their own electric power. They're building this giant series of tilt wall buildings that look like all other tilt wall buildings. And they've got a lot of traffic out there now with a couple thousand construction workers for a couple of years building this. But when that's over, it's just going to be some standalone buildings that don't make noise. Again, they've worked through the electricity issue there. The water issue is solved for that community. But there is really no approval. Now, we've since then, I think we're the first state to do so, have set up a process for making sure that it's not the wild, wild west when data centers interconnect. Because, you know, one data center will use as much electricity as a town of 100,000 people easily. And so we've got some parameters for how you work on interconnection so that things don't fall apart. But there is no approval process for a data center to come into
0: that. That sounds like the alpha case for best case. Unless there's a blue duck and a lonesome dove involved in this, that's going to work out just fine, and people ought to use it as an example. I want to turn now to the Religious Liberty Committee that you've set up. Lieutenant Governor Dan Patrick chairs the mm-hmm. National Religious Liberty Commission, and he does a very fine job of it. Why did Texas do that? What's its end supposed to be?
16: Well, as you said, Governor Patrick chaired the Presidential Commission on Religious Liberty. They just submitted their report to the president and to the public. And if you watched those hearings over the last year, at least I was shocked at all the instances of discrimination, religious discrimination, and even persecution in the workplace, in education, in the military, of course, in government facilities, government offices. And I think he just wants to bring that to Texas. And we are going to we're standing up that committee right now, and we're looking at the presidential report. We're going to look for gaps in the Texas law, and we're going to fill those gaps and try to make Texas number one in the nation for religious liberty for decades to come.
0: One of the most famous religious liberty cases, I teach con law, is the city of Bernie. Down in Bernie, they wouldn't let St. Mary's Catholic Church expand. It ended up being a big case that was decided on grounds unrelated to the Free Exercise Clause. But I think I don't normally think of Texas as having a lot of religious liberty problems. Have you held hearings yet? Have you asked people to come in yet?
16: Oh, yeah. I think we're about to start the hearings in just actually next month. But, you know, a simple example is one of our physicians in Texas, and he testified before the hearing. The Presidential Commission, and he was a whistleblower. He was concerned that they were doing the gender modification on children at one of the Texas hospitals that had said they had stopped doing that. He released information showing that they were. The Biden administration then indicted him, I believe, on three federal counts.
0: Yeah. Right.
16: He was persecuted by his peer groups. And it was a terrible experience. And those are the kind of things that are popping up in every state. We're just like anywhere else where a child trying to give their valedictorian speech has it changed from what they wanted to talk. They want to talk about Christ. They want to talk about God. And let's have a school district strike that. So the same things you see going on everywhere in our culture now, we're seeing them in Texas, too.
0: Big state. A lot of people mm-hmm. will be on both ends of the bell curve. Let me turn to redistricting. You chaired the redistricting committee. That was a national story. Congratulations, you got it done. How's it look in the rearview mirror?
16: Well, you know, it was interesting. The first time I found out we were doing redistricting was when the president was being interviewed on the tarmac somewhere and said, And Texas is going to do congressional redistricting, draw five seats. It's going to be an easy deal. So we put together a committee, and Lieutenant Governor appointed. I chaired it, and we had some struggles. The Democrats in the House left the state for a while.
1: I remember it well.
16: And eventually came back, and we had some issues in the Senate, too. But we created five additional Republican seats, congressional seats. We have 38 seats. We should have 39, but they changed the census during Biden's tenure. They're not walk-away Republican seats.
1: Yep.
16: I feel real comfortable that we'll win at least three of them. All five are winnable. But politics are a little odd this cycle and difficult, particularly down in South Texas. And so they're good seats. They should be Republican seats, but they're not walk-away seats.
0: Will there be, do you think, fairly confident, a net pickup for Texas for the Republicans at the end of the day, even if a couple of those districts go the wrong way?
16: So we all know what politics look like right now. It's a little uneasy. I think it's going to get a lot better as we get toward November. But I think I feel real comfortable we'll pick up three of those. I think if it was a normal election cycle, we'd pick up all five.
0: And so do they stay the same until 32?
16: Yes, until after the next census. Well, until we redistrict again.
0: Yep.
16: You know, and we're required to after the next census. But so, yes, they would go through in 2030. The census will come out. We will draw districts again then. And I'm sorry, in 31, we'll draw the districts. The census will come out in 31. We'll draw the districts that year. And then the 32 election would elect the congressional members for 33.
0: Now, last question. You've had great leadership in Texas from Rick Perry and Greg Abbott forever. Eventually, Greg Abbott's going to say, I'm done doing this job. Who's next in line? And Lieutenant Governor Patrick just seems to like to be Lieutenant Governor. How long are these superstars going to hang around?
16: You know, we talk about the same thing. I don't know. The great thing is Texas has a lot of people in other offices and in business that could step in there and do a great job. We've got a broad bench. And so, but you're right. I think the Lieutenant Governor, although he'd make a magnificent governor, I think he's pretty happy where he is. It says this is his last term that he's running for now. But we'll see. Who knows? It won't be me. I like where I'm at.
0: I like, by the way, I think having those committees and on top of that, Homeland Security, which you didn't have time to talk about, you got a plate full. Thank you for joining me. You're also on the ALEC Executive Committee.
16: Yes, yes.
0: Wonderful organization, mm-hmm. Does fabulous work. Keep up the good work, especially on AI and data centers, because I don't want my beloved state of Ohio to go off in the wrong direction. I want them to hear that tax increment of $250 million a year for the right data center in the right place. That's Texas State Senator Phil King. I'll be right back. America, we're going to go to Florida next, so stay tuned. I'm Hugh Hewitt from the American Legislative Exchange Council, ALEC.org/you, ALEC.org/you. I'll be right back.
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0: 1,000.
7: Welcome back, America. My annual trip to Florida and Orlando is the American Legislative Exchange Council's gathering, national conference, and their national chairwoman this year is Demi Bisotta. She is a representative of the great state of Florida, which is featured in the Wall Street Journal today. Fox News, I mean, for being the 17th largest economy in the world. So you people are cooking. And you're the chair of ALEC, and you've beaten the records that Danny Perez all set. And Danny is a thorn in my side for 6 years. So I'm very, very glad to hear you just crushed his record. What are the records that ALEC set this year?
8: Thank you. No, I'm so happy that you're here. So happy that we're back in the free state of Florida. Okay. And we were here 3 years ago when Danny Perez, our current Speaker of the Florida House, was national chair of ALEC. And yes, I have beat all of his records. When I got the chairmanship and started off in January and took the reins, my first question to Lisa Nelson, the CEO of Alec, was, okay, what did Danny do? And I want to beat all of his records. And, you know, she turned to me and she goes, I don't think he sees it as a competition between you two. I think it's you two working together for Florida to be at top. And I said, No,
7: that's not
8: it. It's a direct competition, and we are going to crush them all. So every record from attendance to fundraising to new private sector members, new legislators, and the amount of legislators we have here from Florida. So we have 64 legislators from the Florida legislature here.
7: That's remarkable. I will talk to California, please. That's my home away from home. I no longer live there. I live in the Beltway now, but I miss it, and they need to follow Florida's example, especially that story today, 17th largest GDP in the world. Florida is on fire. I don't mean like California's on fire. I mean the good way to be on fire. So congratulations on that.
8: Tell me
7: a little bit about the governor's race. Byron Donalds, I was with the future First Lady of Florida yesterday, as were you, at the Alec. She should be governor. I thought she was on fire.
8: She could do it.
7: So,
8: absolutely.
7: What's the race look like to you?
8: I think that Byron is the clear winner and the clear leader that we need here in Florida to continue momentum, but also to continue to help us grow into this next phase that we're going into. Like you said, 17th largest economy in the world. That's impressive just for a state. And he's what Florida needs. There's no secret. I endorsed him early, and I'm a big supporter. And yes, Erica is you know, his biggest asset, and she could do it herself too.
7: So I'm on right now in Tampa, Orlando, Jacksonville, the Panhandle, Sarasota, all over the floor except Miami. We don't have a Miami outlet for reasons unbeknown to me. I want to go to your hometown of Coconut Grove somehow.
8: Come on down.
7: There's got to be a radio station in Coconut Grove if you're listening, Coconut Grove. Where is his strongest suit in terms of the governor's race, and where does he have to work the hardest to beat Jolly?
8: No, I think he's strong no matter where you go in Florida. The support is strong everywhere. He's been down on the ground in Miami, knocking doors, going to the Ventanita and having cafecito, and he's making the rounds, and he's been in every corner, and the support is out there. I think that he has it.
7: All right, so tell me your story. I always get these – obviously, if you become the chair of Alec, you end up being exiled to Brazil after a few years. That's where Danny Perez is going.
8: Oh, I was hoping Italy, but
7: – You want Italy. Tell me your backstory.
8: So my backstory is I ran in November 2020, and, you know, Danny Perez actually, you know, I owe him a lot for helping me get there. He came to me, he said, I thought you would be great for this seat. I told him, no, I've seen this song and dance before. The Republicans had lost the seat the three prior elections, and he's like, no, we can do it. You know, this is the time, and I didn't think I'd run for office when I did. And Danny told me, you know, there's no perfect time. The time is when the opportunity is there. So took a leap of faith, went for it, knocked on 11,501 doors, just myself. As a team, we did 35,000, and we won. It was unbelievable.
7: What was your background before you decided to become an elected official? Were you already on a local board or a mayor or something like that?
8: No. So I was a legislative aide for a few years, but my real job is that I'm a director, one of the directors at a Center for Adults with Developmental Disabilities. Oh. So that's an issue that I'm personally passionate about. I've been able to run legislation to help that population. So, you know, when you're thinking of any developmental disability, autism, cerebral palsy, Down syndrome.
7: Well, what have you done for them? Because I have many, many friends with children who are now adults in their 30s, and they're all working, but they have to find the right employer. So how do you incentivize that?
8: That's right. So the center that I work at, we're adult day training. So we do have an employment program. We go out in the community. We find employers. We help get them more used to, you know, what it would be like to have an employee with a developmental disability. We don't hide from that word, okay? I think that's number one. But you treat them like you treat any other employee, and we give them that opportunity. They want jobs. They want that independence. They want to earn a paycheck, and they're excited to get that paycheck. So we set everyone up for success. We match the skill set with what the job is. We have a culinary academy, so they learn culinary skills. A lot of them want to work in the food industry, so we've given them that opportunity too. Transportation was a major, major right. problem for us. So just like you expect your employee to be on time at work, you would expect one of, you know, our individuals to be on time at work. And the transportation service that was being provided was way below subpar. So I've run some legislation to provide better transportation.
7: How about group housing, which is a problem for everyone, especially as parents get older and become, mm-hmm. you know, unable to oversee or superintend the primary care of their adult with disability?
8: absolutely. So our center, you never graduate from it. You can you can start there from when you age out of the school system, the K through 12 system at 22 here in Florida, and you're there till end of life. We are a family, and you know, no matter what stage of life you're in, we're there for you. We do community-based education, take them out into the community every single week too. We're not overnight. So there actually is a place in Miami that just opened this past year that is housing. There's one in Tallahassee I've seen, but we need more of it. It's definitely a deficit.
7: What a fabulous passion to have in the legislature. Now, what's your passion for ALEC? What do you want them to focus on? Because I'm talking data centers with everyone yesterday and started off with Senator King today on that.
8: Yeah, data centers is a big deal right now. And no matter where you are, it's a hot topic for sure. We obviously had that morning session on data centers, and I think we need to have more information out there and so people can really understand. But, you know, my goal for ALEC is to continue the momentum. You know, it wasn't that long ago where we didn't have quite the attendance we had now and we didn't have this momentum. So keep it going. Attract new members, new legislators. Make sure we have legislators from all 50 states. We do have a legislator from California.
7: He's coming
8: there
7: in today, Elmer David Tangipa.
8: Yes.
7: And I am so excited because that's an endangered species of legislator, a Republican in California. But, you know, aren't you amazed? You're 17th largest GDP in the world. California probably 7th or 8th, but it's falling like a rock and you're shooting off like a rocket. You think they would understand that what you're doing is working and what they're doing isn't. Do you ever?
8: You would think. I thought Spencer Pratt was going to help with some of those issues, but we know how that one turned out. So you would think by now that they're seeing that, hey, they're going to potentially lose some congressional seats. We're gaining some. Some of these other states that aren't doing the antics that they're doing, they're gaining people. And California, unfortunately, is losing people, but fortunately for us.
7: Yeah. 1 minute left, Demi Bassetta. Do you have redistricting? Are you on that committee? Because you folks did a wonderful job this time around, but it'll happen again after the 30 census.
8: So I was not on the redistricting committee, and I will be termed out of the House by them when it comes back. We'll see what role I'm in, you know, at that point. But I voted for the most recent maps when it made it to the floor, but wasn't part of the process.
7: Well, I hope you get a new CB down in Coconut Grove with St. Hugh of Lincoln's Parish. Thank you, Representative Bassetta, and congratulations on ALEC and break all of Danny's records and set them so high no one else gets them. Thank you so much for joining me. I'll be right back, America. Stay tuned. From Orlando, I'm at the American Legislative Exchange Council Forum. I'm Hugh Hewitt.
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0: Welcome back, America. I'm Hugh Hewitt. A couple of breaking news headlines. President Trump has put the Houthis on notice. Actually, he's put Iran on notice that a Houthi missile is an Iranian missile. And the same deal is now in effect for what he said to the IRGC yesterday. Every missile you shoot at a tanker will lose you a power plant. And today he added, by the way, that applies to the Houthis as well. Secretary Rubio had this to elaborate on the attitude in Washington about the IRGC. Cut number 3.
7: When these people do a deal, they either break it or after they make it, they want to change the deal. So they're probably not ready to do a deal yet, but they will be soon because the price they're paying is very high despite their tough talk and their flowery language and their stupid Lego videos they put out. I've never seen them, but they put these things out on social media. Despite all that bravado, they are suffering tremendously, and they're going to suffer more until they come to their senses. They're not there yet, unfortunately.
0: That's the language they understand. I approve of what President Trump has put in place, and we'll see if it got through the thick heads of Mr. Commander Vahidi. Let me tell you, it's 95 degrees in Orlando at 3 o'clock, so I don't think you need Best Hot Grill. 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That's what like President Trump likes. We should get him to do a best hot. 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Now I want to tell you about my Food for the Poor friends. They're running a special campaign, an urgent campaign on top of their campaign. For the earthquake victims in Venezuela, they have returned their focus now. They got a lot of aid down there, but there's a lot of desperate hunger. And year over year, donations are down over all NGOs, especially those that are working in Central and South America. So we're asking this audience to help these precious children get something that they need. Listen to Jacob from Food for the Poor.
8: 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It's just horrific. I can't express it and explain it. You got to be there to really understand. But this woman, for 30 years, she fought through it to make sure that their little community that you will never find on the map gets noticed because the families need help.
0: 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Thank you to Americans for Prosperity. I'll be right back with another legislator right here on The Hugh Hewitt Show from Alec in Orlando. Stay with us.
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19: For details.
0: Welcome back, America. Hugh Hewitt from the American Legislative Exchange Council. Every year we talk about big issues, but sometimes there's a state-specific issue. And Missouri State Senator Ben Brown is with me. Senator Brown is here to talk about, you had an election on the 4th. That's pretty quick. What are you debating in Mizzou?
19: So we have a number of very important ballot measures that the voters will be deciding on August 4th. We have an opportunity to reform our initial petition system, and also we have the opportunity to pass what's known as Amendment 5, which would really set the groundwork for us to permanently eliminate our state income tax.
0: So how is that polling? Because that doesn't sound great to voters sometimes, but then you look at Tennessee, Florida, and Texas, and it's an engine of economic growth.
19: Yeah, I mean, the data doesn't lie. I mean, I've taken on this issue for a couple of years, and I looked at growth metrics. I looked at the U-Haul Growth Index. They put out an annual report, and I just started plugging in income tax rates. And what really stood out to me is that three out of the top five fastest-growing states, the ones having the most success, have an income tax rate of 0%. You expand that out a little in four of the top seven, as opposed to those at the bottom. You have your Californias, New York.
0: 14.5% at the top.
19: Yeah,
0: yeah. Ridiculous. No wonder people are leaving.
19: Yeah. And then, you know, I took that and I even narrowed it down further. I plugged into a spreadsheet just Missouri and the eight states that directly border us, because after all, those are the ones that we are in the most direct competition with. And what I found was that Missouri ranked only number six in terms of lowest income tax rate. We also ranked number six in terms of population growth or loss. Every state that outperformed us had a lower income tax rate. Every single state that's lagging behind has a higher income tax rate. So the growth point is something that you really want to get across. As far as what this would do, it really does two things. There's a mandate that the legislature must pass a statute that would continue these gradual revenue-driven triggers to reduce our income tax and eventually eliminate it. Right now, what we have in law is that it will go down to 4.5% and then that stops. This would mandate that we continue that down to zero. It also does have an optional provision. It gives the legislature the option, because if you're using only revenue triggers, we're looking at a very long process, let's be honest. It gives us the option if we want to expand the sales tax base in order to expedite that process.
0: So Measure 5 get on the ballot? Did it come out of the legislature or was it by petition?
19: So, yeah, this was passed in the legislature.
0: And with a lot of support or a little support? Did it take arm twisting or was it, we got to do this to keep up?
19: You know, in the Missouri legislature, we have a very robust filibuster. And so for a big issue like this, I think we got it through a little easier than even I anticipated.
0: So how long does your filibuster run for?
19: This session wasn't as bad. And I remember in 2025, I think it was, we had two record-breaking filibusters. Each went on for about 3 days. So don't get a lot of sleep during those times.
0: Who is opposed to making you competitive with, say, Tennessee and Arkansas? Arkansas is low, but it's not flat. Tennessee is zero. Who doesn't want that?
19: Well, you know, the Democrats, for one, some of the usual characters. There is some pushback from some on the right as well. Anytime you're advancing any kind of reform that is just this complex, this complicated, people at home, they don't spend years studying this. And so there, you know, do hear about some people have hesitation because of the possibility of expanding that sales tax base. As of right now, generally only products are taxed. There was a constitutional amendment passed 2015 that prohibited sales tax applying to services. My perspective, I was a business owner prior to serving in the Senate. I owned restaurants. And, you know, particularly in a restaurant, sales tax, as a business owner, you have to eat that. And I always wondered, why do people like myself have a brick-and-mortar business that sell products have to deal with sales tax, be it another person owns a business down the road that produces a service, they don't have to deal with sales tax.
0: Like a HVAC or someone that's going to go in your home or mow your lawn or something, they don't
19: exactly, pay? Hair salon, anything like that.
0: That doesn't seem very fair. So did you sell your businesses when you went into the legislature?
19: Not immediately. About a year in, I sold one. I tried to give myself the false impression that I'd be able to do both for a period of time. Didn't really work out. I've tried another one as a silent partner. It wasn't for me. It's something I couldn't really get comfortable with. I have to be more hands-on.
0: So I'm very curious. I was just asking the Alec chair what she did before. Why were you in the restaurant business? I got a good buddy, Glenn, who's been in the restaurant business forever. He's now up at Labor helping out with reforming restaurant rules because they're all messed up for Labor. What got you in the restaurant business?
19: So when I was in college, I went through this big entrepreneurial phase, and I had collect all these little black spiral notebooks, and at one point I had a couple of them filled up with just partially completed business plans for everything I could dream up, and just happened to have opportunity where a restaurant was available. I went and met with the broker, signed the NDA, and just to look over numbers to help with my business plan. But I recognized exactly what was broken in the business. Their costs were all out of line, some things that needed to be changed. And I thought, you know, I'm 28 years old at the time, so quite a bit younger. I thought, you know, I could go and I could do this. And then just, you know, once I get an idea in my head, I'm one of those people. I don't stop. I just keep grinding forward until I get there.
0: Senator, of all the businesses in the world, I think that's the toughest niche.
19: Yes, though I will point out that prior to that, I did professional mixed martial arts. So going from
0: I'm not going to fight with you about anything.
19: To my point, that and then restaurant business, then politics. I guess I'm just a glutton for punishment.
0: But when you sit down, which niche were you in restaurant? Medium, like Chili's, or were you a lower end or higher end?
19: So it was. I wanted a place with a kind of a casual, sporty type vibe, but with upscale food and drink, a from scratch kitchen. Cocktails made of fresh squeezed juice, and so that was my vision, sort of a Midwestern take on a gastropub.
0: Yeah.
19: And I did that. About 8 years up until COVID, and that's actually how I got involved in politics.
0: They shut you down?
19: Yeah, in St. Louis County, where my restaurant was located, and I went from a guy that never gave a public speech in his life to at one point, you know, overnight, I became the face of the resistance and was doing 5 interviews a day between local news and radio, next thing I know, and traveling to the Capitol, testifying at hearings for legislation to restore oversight and accountability. I did that for about a year. I filed a lawsuit against the state. And actually, I won. It took about a year, but ended up reversing most of the mandates statewide.
0: That's remarkable. That's a great origin story. And they have term limits in Missouri?
19: They do.
0: How many more years you got in the Senate?
19: So I just finished my fourth year. Last year, my first term. I'm up for re-election for another 4 years right now.
0: Senator Brown, I hope to see you at the next ALEC convention as a freshly minted winner and with your Measure 5 pass. Thank you for joining me. Senator Ben Brown from Missouri. Stay tuned, America. I'll be right back. I'm the Hugh Hewitt Show from Orlando. Want to do something meaningful for the 250th anniversary of America? We just got started on July 4th. It runs all year. We'll take less than 10 minutes and read the Declaration of Independence. My friends at American for Prosperity have launched the Declaration Project, a nationwide effort to help Americans rediscover the principles that have made this country exceptional. Dignity, freedom, opportunity, self-government. The Declaration tells us that men are created equal. Our rights come from our Creator, and government derives its powers from the consent of the governed. These truths aren't museum pieces. They are a foundation of American liberty. This July, read the Declaration out loud with your friends and your family, at your cookout, on your porch, anywhere you gather this summer to celebrate our 250th, then talk about what those

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1: Welcome back, America. I'm Hugh Hewitt. Love that story by Senator Brown. But I want you to hear Senator Cruz today because he's right about the need for two viable parties. Here's Senator Cruz today.
2: I think she'll run for president. I don't think she will run for Senate, but I'm going to make a prediction for you, Sean. My prediction is Comrade Mondami will be the next Democrat senator from New York, that Mondami will replace Schumer. I think Mondami is the single most powerful Democrat in the country. And I got to say, by the way, there are some Republicans that are celebrating. This is great. Our opponents are crazy. That's going to help us. I want to say for the record, I'm not celebrating. I think this is bad for the country. I think this is unhealthy. I want to see two normal parties that are not filled with crazy people who can actually do something reasonable and who actually love the country. Okay, if a Democrat likes some higher taxes and higher regulations, I don't like that. But could we start with the premise that you love America?
1: Can we start with that premise? Yes, we ought to insist on that premise that we love America. That's what I'm going to tell you about right now. Americans who are praying together for the country. 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
4: Breaking news this hour from Town Hall. I'm Rich Thomason. President Trump's patience is running out. That from White House Press Secretary Caroline Leavitt. She says it's time for the Senate to pass the Save America Act. Two key provisions, voter ID and proof of citizenship. Leavitt says the House did its job by passing the act. Now it's time for the Senate to finally step up to the plate, adding that the Save America Act is a common sense bill. The U.S. military is not letting up on Iran, having carried out a 13th night of strikes on Iranian targets, hitting drone facilities and coastal surveillance sites, according to U.S. Central Command. Also in the Middle East.
5: At least seven explosions have broken out near a military base hosting U.S. forces in the northern Iraqi city of Erbil. The city's in the country's semi-autonomous Kurdish region. The explosions began at around 9:30 a.m. local time on Friday, according to an Associated Press journalist in the area who heard the blasts. The journalist observed at least four plumes of black smoke rising into the sky from areas near or inside the base. There's been no immediate information on casualties or the cause of the explosions, and Iraqi and U.S. officials haven't immediately commented. I'm Charles Dilatesma.
4: Ukrainian President Zelensky says he has met in Kiev with representatives of Raytheon to discuss the joint production of Patriot air defense systems. The meeting follows a recent pledge by President Trump to allow Ukraine to produce this American system itself. Dozens of countries are targeted in a fresh round of U.S. tariffs, levies of anywhere from 10 to 12.5% on countries accused of failing to enforce prohibitions on slave labor. Stock futures higher this morning on Wall Street. The Dow futures are up 285 points. NASDAQ futures ahead 22 points. More on these stories, townhall.com.
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7: It's the soundscape we associate with nature, and the variety of birdsong is huge. Using a database of recordings uploaded by thousands of volunteers around the world, these scientists analyzed songs from more than 3,000 species, examining patterns and comparing them. They concluded that there are just 8 fundamental acoustic building blocks, or motifs, as the scientists call them, that in different combinations make up every bird song we hear. There are 3 types of trill, 3 different whistles, so-called chaotic notes, and harmonic sax.
8: That's the BBC's Victoria Gill. Spain's government declaring a national emergency after multiple wildfires forced the evacuation of some 10,000 people. News and analysis, townhall.com. A key Republican lawmaker says he believes that special counsel Jack Smith may have made false statements to Congress while testifying about his investigation of President Donald Trump.
9: Ohio Republican Jim Jordan, chairman of the House Judiciary Committee, referred Smith to the Justice Department for possible prosecution related to closed-door testimony about whether he had obtained records of lawmakers while investigating President Trump's investigation of the 2020 presidential election. The referral, sent Wednesday, centers on a December 2025 exchange in which Smith asked about subpoenas that prosecutors had issued for the toll records of some Republican lawmakers as part of the investigation. Bernie Bennett in Washington.
8: Ford and a Chinese automaker have taken the wraps off plans to jointly manufacture low and zero emission vehicles at Ford's Valencia, Spain factory. Comes amid challenges for the American electric vehicle market and increasing global geopolitical tensions. More on these stories, townhall.com.
10: 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Hugh Hewitt, whether you're listening on the Salem Radio Network, one of our Wonder affiliates, or you're watching on the Salem News Channel, I am in Orlando, hence the backdrop, which is the American Legislative Exchange Council. There are 99 state legislatures. 1,800 members of those legislatures are here in Orlando talking policy, talking goals that they can share, plans and procedures. And Representative Kim Mosier from the great state of Kentucky, where she's been a state legislator for 10 years. Mm-hmm. Representative Mosier, welcome. What was your background before you threw yourself into politics?
11: Oh, gosh, I was a nurse. I was a NICU nurse, neonatal intensive care, and a flight nurse. And I served as drug policy director. And I guess my biggest accomplishment is I have raised 5 sons.
10: Oh, I'm the third of 3 boys, and one of them getting beat up right now somewhere. But my mom was a nurse, and she was a wonderful nurse. She'd gone to a reward, but she was like a nurse ratchet from One Over the Cuckoo's Nest. She said there are 2 kinds, nice and tough, and that you get out of bed, get out of here, nurse. So right, I'm glad to have a nice
11: That's
10: nurse.
11: That's funny, yeah.
10: Let's talk Medicaid fraud, because Ohio is awash in this, Minnesota's awash in it. Mm-hmm. California doesn't even want to look. It's so bad in California. Yeah. How bad is it in Kentucky, or is it not bad?
11: Oh, you know, I think that we definitely have fraud, and we've got a great auditor who's uncovering some of the fraud, some of the discrepancies, let's say, in Medicaid and funding. Some of the MCOs have...
10: What's an MCO?
11: A managed care organization. Okay. They manage the Medicaid for the state. And so, you know, I won't get too in the weeds, but we have fee-for-service and then MCOs. MCOs get a capitated rate.
10: Like an HMO?
11: That's a health maintenance organization.
10: Right.
11: Yeah, I think that's not just Medicaid.
10: Okay.
11: So, yeah.
10: MCOs are Medicaid only?
11: Medicaid only, yeah.
10: So they move into a poor community and say open their doors. Is that what the
11: Not really.
10: Plan
11: I mean, the, yeah,
10: be?
11: The MCOs are basically an insurance.
10: Oh, okay.
11: Yeah. Insurer, they come in and they manage the Medicaid dollars. So not all bad. I mean, you know, the objective is to disperse the funds in an equitable way to, create a fair system for the recipients, make sure that they're, that people are eligible and all the things.
10: Well, Obamacare came along 20 years ago,
11: mm-hmm.
10: and it said, come one, come all, join the Medicaid system.
11: Yeah.
10: I assume Kentucky said yes.
11: Yes. The first governor, Beshear, is who kind of brought this to Kentucky through executive order. It was not a legislative initiative. So.
10: Really? You can do that mm-hmm. in Kentucky?
11: Apparently. I wasn't there yet.
10: Okay. So in comes Medicaid to all the states and follows the fraud. Now, mm-hmm. I know it's very bad, especially in adult daycare centers in Ohio. And in Minnesota, mm-hmm. it's in child care centers. What's the point of most controversy in Kentucky?
11: You know, the area that we identified, and I passed a bill, actually, that defunded the CPT, or billing code, that we identified as being fraudulently used, really, really abused. It was in the addiction services area.
10: Uh-huh.
11: We have a huge addiction issue,
10: sure.
11: Substance use disorder
10: so Ohio,
11: issue.
10: So
11: and,
10: right
11: yeah,
10: up
11: sure,
10: there.
11: Exactly.
10: Appalachia Trail, yeah.
11: And so... you know, we have worked hard to bring resources to Kentucky, to the people who need it. But now I'm concerned about some of these billing codes that have been used for not just it, this particular code was called psychoeducation. It's kind of this fluffy code that really should have just been in therapeutic. And it ended up costing the state $300 million in 5 years. And so we were watching the trends, and it was kind of plodding along at a reasonable rate, maybe $7, $8 million a year. And in 2024, it shot up to $168 million.
10: So how does that work?
11: Mm-hmm.
10: I mean, what do they pretend to be doing? Counseling people with...
11: Well, yeah, I mean, you know, the psychoeducation code is really, you know, hello, Mr. Smith, this is your diagnosis, this is what we're going to do for you, and it's teaching soft skills and life skills and all the things I think should be included in other therapeutic models. I don't think you need a separate billing code for that. And so we ended up taking a look at this, and with our behavioral health department, decided that this code really wasn't needed. And so I had a bill that updated peer support specialist and services, which is also in the addiction arena, but we defunded that billing code.
10: Who was abusing it? I mean, is it a provider or is it a fraudster?
11: It was providers, and they were using it. They were having peer support specialists, for one, people who are not necessarily clinical, using this code. So it was being used by providers who shouldn't have been using it, shouldn't have been billing for it in the first place. And then they would bill for 8 hours at a time. And this is billed in 15-minute increments. So,
10: I was a lawyer who billed time. There are no 8-hour days. There are no 8-hour days. Yeah. Even litigators would blink at that.
11: I've heard that. Yeah, yeah.
10: So, you're a nurse, so mm-hmm. that is that why your eye fell on that and said, this can't
11: be
10: right?
11: Yeah, I mean, right. So, I chair health services for the state. So, I have the opportunity to look at a lot of things in the healthcare space. And Medicaid just happens to be one of the issues that falls under my jurisdiction in our committee. So,
10: if you spend $300 million on Medicaid, that has to Kentucky has to
11: one code. One code. Yeah.
10: Wow.
11: Uh huh.
10: Does
11: yeah.
10: that have to come out of a balanced budget?
11: It does. Absolutely.
10: So whoever's draining that uh-huh. pool gets the water, and the rest of this. What got cut?
11: Oh my gosh. Well, I mean, we push and pull our budget every 2 years. We pass a biennial budget. So our Medicaid budget in the time that I've been in office since 2017 has gone from about a $10 billion Medicaid budget to $24 billion.
10: So did your population double?
11: It has not. It has not. So, yeah, so there's a lot going on in Medicaid. The governor that we currently serve under is, or work with, I guess, is very interested in expanding this population, I think. So,
10: well, he's running for president. He's got to run for president.
11: I've heard that.
10: But is he going to run for president on
12: waste, fraud, and abuse, because that doesn't seem open to
11: him. No. He's saving the day. He is just including everyone and making sure that everyone gets, this is how he won the last election. He went town to town handing out ARPA checks. So, so as far as things that are getting cut, I'm absolutely sure that there are things that we should be funding that we aren't able to fully fund because of the explosion in the fraud.
12: I had for a number of years, 17 years, served on a board that had some oversight over community clinic, family-run healthcare clinics, and it's mm-hmm. federal, state match, and some yep. local money. That's where people, you fund a clinic. People actually come, and there's a doctor there and a nurse there and a PA and a PT. Does Medicaid somehow get around that? They don't have to have credentialed people on site?
11: No, they do. They do. And, yeah, I just had this conversation with one of our staffers earlier about credentialing. Are we taking a hard enough look at the providers who are coming into our state and making sure that they're following all the rules? There are a lot of rules, but that's okay. It's a lot of taxpayer dollars that we have to be responsible for and with.
12: Also, I had a family member who was a coder for a hospital, retired now.
11: Oh, okay.
12: It got too crazy.
11: Yeah.
12: Too many codes. Why so many codes? Why is it not write out what you're doing?
11: Yeah, well, that's the way it used to be. My father was a family practitioner, and I went on house calls with him. So those are gone. Very simple times. Yeah, so I've seen the evolution of healthcare from that, small town primary care office to, mandatory EHRs, the electronic health records, where the doctor has his back to the patient and is typing away on the computer, and it's difficult. But my husband's a physician, so
12: Does he do house calls?
11: He's got a big family, so
12: okay. We do have the friends and family exception, because my daughter had a house call when she's 40 now, when she was a baby, and I said, you got one in your entire life, and that's not going to happen again. Family and friends exception. What is ALEC doing about this? Because the American Legislative Exchange Council, and this is spreading through the states. Every state's kind of waking up to, we have a nightmare on our hands.
11: Right. Well, I mean, I think ALEC is demanding transparency and data collection, and so a lot of the states that, in Kentucky specifically, is following suit. We have a Medicaid Oversight and Advisory Board, and are setting up, I'm co-chairing a data, healthcare data transparency dashboard, and so we're trying to shed the light on the money that's being spent. So
12: you would
11: think
12: that good providers would want you to succeed.
11: They do. And there are really good providers.
12: Of course. And
11: we want to protect the safety net for those who truly need it. And
12: Representative Mosher, thank you. Good luck in getting the American Legislative Exchange Council to get a policy together, and I appreciate your time today.
11: Thank you.
12: Don't go anywhere, America. I'll be right back from Orlando. ALEC.org/she if you want to learn more about the organization. I'll be right back.
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19: Dean.
10: Welcome back, America. I'm Hugh Hewitt from the ALEC Conference in Orlando, ALEC.org/U, the American Legislative Exchange Council. And there's nothing that these 99 state legislative chambers don't get into. One of them is Veterans Affairs, and the chair of that committee is with us, the Speaker Pro Tem of the Iowa Legislature, John Wills. John, welcome. Yesterday I met Matt Commons, new member of your caucus. He's working on the Veterans Affairs. We're walking along with Leah Beeb, and I said, so you got out of Afghanistan untouched? He said, no, he pulled up his pants leg. He hadn't got a leg, but you don't know it. And he said, I'm here to work on veterans issues. What are you guys doing?
20: Well, we're going to look at adopting about six model policies tomorrow morning, and they're going to be from anywhere from purple schools, an effort to allow for schools to be able to take students in more easily that are military students, to mental health, to physical health, and anything in between. It's going to be really a good day tomorrow.
10: You know, my daughter is a Navy spouse and has been for a long time, so she's got four kids, and deployment's going on right now. They have in Virginia, though, the best system in the world. They got a person in every school ready to deal with the military kids. Yes. Is that part of the plan?
20: Yeah, that's part of the thing with the school thing that we're going to be looking at tomorrow, is to make sure that those children, when they actually get to the school, that they have the ability to be taken care of, that they are kind of tracked into the right programs where they need to be based on their past school and the previous school. So that basically is as streamlined as possible for those kids. It's a traumatic event when their parents have to move about every 3 to 5 years in the military. And so they will be moving at some point. And so those kids, we want to make that as streamlined and as stress-free as possible.
10: So were you a service member?
20: 25 years.
10: In?
20: Army.
10: Army. Okay, so is Matt. And so I guess it's Army heavy. But we had a number of people stand up yesterday. I said, veterans, would you stand up? How big is the task force? They all want to be on that, right? The veterans want to be on the Veterans Task Force.
20: Yeah, so relatively new task force, so less than a year old. We already have a 100 members, plus we are pulling in the public members. So ALEC is very interesting because we have private members, which are legislators, and then we have public members, which are businesses and so forth. And so we have over 100 legislators, private members, and we've got about 10 public members right now, businesses, groups that support veterans and so forth. And so together it's very synergistic. It makes a very good working relationship that we're able to do model policies and promote things that veterans need, both on the legislative side and on the public side.
10: So you had to bounce around a lot in the Army. So why did you end up in Iowa?
20: I grew up in Iowa, and so I stayed there a good portion so I spent 25 years in the military, 9 of it active duty. The rest of it was National Guard. So I started out National Guard at 17 years old, ended up in the National Guard when I retired. And so basically I was there. My career was in Iowa for a majority of time. So I'm a water quality specialist. I work with landowners on an individual basis, on a voluntary basis, to improve water quality. So I was able to use my skills for that, but also my skills in the military as a 11 Bravo and a 19 Delta or infantryman, cavalry scout. I spent about 3 years total combat tour, Afghanistan, Iraq, Egypt, and that sort of thing. So I'd be able to serve my country, but also do good things back at my community.
10: I told another vet yesterday, I would just love to see more veterans in politics. I think you guys get there and you actually know how to work cooperatively towards a common goal, no matter whether it's DRR. Is that what you've experienced?
20: I never wanted to run for politics. A lady, she was 89 years old at the time, came up to me. She said, "You're going to run for so-and-so's seat, and you're going to win." And I'm like, "I'm not going to do it." That night, 5 other people came to me and said, "Hey, congratulations, here you're running for that seat."
10: She had some pull.
20: And I said, "No, I'm not, but guess what? Here I am."
10: Have you enjoyed it?
20: It has been the best thing ever. You know, I don't like the politics. I like the people, and I like serving the people, and I like working for the people and making the folks back in Iowa's lives better.
10: I like ALEC as well. How do you like? I think ALEC is just the most obvious thing in the world. Get the smart people together and let them talk.
20: Yeah, so I did participate in some other groups. There's other groups like ALEC, but I really never felt at home. But once I came to an ALEC event where we're working for federalism, less government regulations, and just those kind of concepts, I really felt at home, and this is kind of where I really feel like I can make the biggest impact and effort.
10: I was talking with Representative Commons about the property tax abatement for disabled vets. I don't know if it's 50% or 75% or 90% or 100%. Is that a common policy throughout the country?
20: Yeah, you know, I think we're seeing it more and more often. Right now, I think in Iowa, we have something, if you have a physical disability that a veteran or military caused, you get a certain percentage off of your property taxes, or it's frozen at a certain percentage. I think other states, other localities are looking at doing some things like that. I think that's really a good thing to look at, and each individual state has the ability to do what they
10: and
20: have the best.
10: Your spouse had to find a job every time you move, and
20: yes.
10: Sometimes they have credentials and they don't transfer. That is the craziest thing to me.
20: One of the policies we need to look at, and we have already last December looked at reciprocity for military spouses in their licensing. And so one of the things we looked at is if they do transfer but a state requires a higher level, that they automatically do get licensed, but they have a certain period of time to catch up to that state's requirements. I think that's very reasonable.
10: Yes.
20: Allows them to get into the workforce right away, earn a living, but yet still meet the requirements that state wants.
10: All right, 180 degrees over to data centers. Iowa got any?
20: Oh, yeah, we've got.
10: You're a water specialist. That's what made me think of it, water and power are the two big issues associated with data centers.
20: Yes. We do have data centers. We've got quite a few. And I tell you, I did a newsletter article about data centers a few weeks ago, and talking about more of the national security issue. It's really a national security issue in my mind if we don't have data centers in this country. I'm kind of neutral. I'm agnostic to data centers. If we want data centers in locations, we should have them if people want them. But if you want to pick up your phone and go to Facebook, guess what? You're using a data center. If you don't want to have that, then we don't want data centers. As far as the water usage, they have the technology now that they can do closed-loop systems. They're not using nearly the water that the original data centers did. I really do believe what President Trump is touting, that if we have data centers, they must provide their own power and infrastructure. I think that's a great way to go about it. So I think... Those are the things we need to look at. I think that's what really states really need to look at as far as policy.
12: And let's talk a little politics. I was on the national map for a governor's race and for a Senate race. Now, Congresswoman Hinson has been on the program talking about her race. I think that feels pretty good. Don't know much about your governor's race.
20: Yeah, I really think, Zach Lane came up in the race out of five candidates, came from out of nowhere a few weeks before the primary and defeated four other folks in the primary. I think he ran a good race. He hit things just right. This is going to be a tight race, no mistake about it. The Democrat candidate has been running for 2 years, is well funded by the family. His own family has funded $12 million of the dollars that he has raised. So it's going to be a dogfight. I think in the end, Zach Lane is going to come out on top because he's got the good ideas. He's got the idea. We got a $200,000 voter registration advantage for Republicans.
12: Get him out.
20: It's a good amount. And so I think it's going to be a race, and we've got to all be all in on it.
12: Ashley Hinson seems to, Joni Ernst's a tough act to follow.
20: Yes.
12: Ashley Hinson seems like she can do that.
20: I served with Ashley Hinson in the House for about 4 years, and she's a great person. She's really got a heart for a servant heart, and I think she's going to do well in the Senate.
12: Representative John Wills, thank you for joining me, representing the state of Iowa. And good to have you, and good to have the Veterans Committee up and running. I appreciate that. Thank you.
20: Thank you. I appreciate it.
12: I'll be right back. America, stay tuned. Jonathan Williams, chief economist and president of Ally Trank, next on the Hugh Hewitt Show.
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10: 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That's Hugh. Text it to 989898. Thank you. Welcome back, America. I'm Hugh Hewitt from the ALEC.org National Convention, my annual trip somewhere. We're in Orlando, and Jonathan Williams is with me. You see him once a week on the Hugh Hewitt Show. Jonathan is the president and chief economist at ALEC, ALEC.org/Hugh. But he normally has, frame him up a little bit there, Harley, would you? Because this is the first time I've not been offended by a shot. There's no little Michigan cutout behind you, Jonathan. So I'm happy to have you here without the state of Michigan behind you. So I want to start with the One Big Beautiful Bill and Tabor. How are we doing?
0: Well, you know, I think that there's a lot of work to be done on a couple of areas, right? I mean, I think that obviously the policy was 100% right when it comes to the One Big Beautiful Bill, putting more hard-earned dollars back into the hands of American taxpayers, the education benefits that we've talked about with the Federal Education Tax Credit Scholarship, the 529 expansions, all the issues that Dr. Oz talked about today here at ALEC on waste, fraud, and abuse and fighting those, incredible benefits. You know, some of it gets lost in all the just the whirlwind of the media cycles, as you know better than anybody, right? And so I think it's a reminder of what are these benefits and how do they benefit the average American? And I think it's so important. It sometimes gets lost in the shuffle. You know, and on the Tabor question, the jury's out, and there's a lot of hard work to be done to educate in Colorado as to, you know, this has been in the state constitution for now more than 30 years, and has really kept Colorado from becoming more like your California. Former home state of California, yep. By limiting the growth of government spending. And guess what? When government doesn't overspend, taxpayers get a rebate check, more or less a dividend. And it's an incredible thing. And that's why the big spenders out there hate it so much, and they're always trying to repeal it and spend a ton of money.
10: Do you know who
0: invented
10: Tabor? Was it John Andrews, my buddy, state senator?
0: Oh, he was very involved with it. He was a key ALEC guy. You know, Barry Paulson, who you probably know, was a key architect. And it was really kind of an ALEC crew that got together there in the early 1990s to
10: great
0: make that
10: idea.
0: Happen.
10: Why didn't it spread out?
0: We're trying to, you know, it's an ALEC model, and we're talking about it everywhere. But you know why? The short answer to that, Hugh, is the big spenders hate it.
10: Yeah.
0: And they will come out of the woodwork at a moment's notice if it gets added to a budget or even as an amendment to something else. It's an existential threat for those that just make their money off of government largesse.
10: Giving money away.
0: Yeah.
10: I always learned something at ALEC. I learned yesterday that the number of states that have opted into the Ted Cruz-sponsored $79 tax credit education credit to a not-for-profit that's been went up to 30. I thought it was at 27. Have you got any more that you're hopeful about?
0: Oh, yeah. I think there's going to be a few more. I mean, you saw that even the rhetoric, anyways, from Kathy Hochul in New York, who said she's going to opt in. There's been a lot of rumors around Shapiro in Pennsylvania and others. And, of course, he's talked a good game, at least, on school choice in the past. It hasn't really delivered yet. But if a domino fell like a Kathy Hochul saying, I'm wanting to expand it.
10: It helps New Yorkers.
0: It helps everybody. And then, of course, puts a ton of pressure on these other governors to say, hey, we haven't done it yet. Even the liberal Democrat governor New York is doing it. That puts them in a really bad
10: shot. Should be looking at that. Now, let me talk to you about data centers, because I've probably had 15 ALEC guests already from all over the country. It's an issue everywhere. But the best guy who sat down, Texas State Senator Phil King, sat here and said his county, his district, got a county with 3,000 people. They're building a data center. They have a budget of $10 million bucks. They're going to get $250 million a year from this. He said, we love this, but we're glad. And in Texas, they don't have zoning. So you got land, you go put it up. What is ALEC, because there are pros and cons, a hot potato issue?
0: Of course. I mean, I think you start, like most of our members do, with the first piece of this, which is we cannot afford to lose the AI race.
10: Right.
0: You know, at the end of the day, if you can't afford to lose the IRAs to communist China or other adversarial nations around the world, you got to build out data centers to win on the AI race. And so how do you do it responsibly? And how do you address the legitimate concerns and separate those things from the illegitimate concerns that are probably being funded in some cases by communist China and other bad actors, as I think we know? And so this week we're talking about some of the best practices around data center accountability to allow the build out, do it in a way that addresses people's concerns about electricity rates, for instance, to make sure that ratepayers aren't going to pay more. It turns out that talking to people like Chris Wright, who I know you have,
1: yep,
0: talking about data centers could actually lower electricity prices and put more power back onto the grid when it's done correctly. So that's a key element that we're talking about. And then also water and farmland and things like that. The new technology, I think, is going to be a game changer here in the closed-loop systems where these data
1: explain
0: centers...
1: Explain for the Steelers fans what closed-loop means.
0: Well, I mean, it's essentially a recycling of the water, right? So they're not pumping in new water all the time and having a huge waste of it. You're actually recycling the water. And so the water usage, I've been told, is can be lower than an office building in a lot of cases.
1: Who are you talking to for expertise? We got a minute, Jonathan, on that. Who's the go-to? Dr. Oz is the go-to guy on Medicaid waste, fraud, and abuse. How about on data centers?
0: Well, on data centers, I mean, we've had some great conversations with Chris Wright in the administration, with Doug Burgum in the administration, but then also private sector leaders are here. Steve Moore, my co-author of Rich States, Poor States, led a discussion today with Senator Paul Bettencourt from Texas, and Steve Del Bianco from the technology sector to say, hey, what are these best practices? And that's what we're here to discuss.
1: At least you got some good laughs out of Senator Bettencourt.
0: Of course.
1: He's absolutely
0: the best prep impersonations, yes.
1: Jonathan Williams, good to see you, President.
0: Good to see
1: Chief Economist of ALEC.org, ALEC.org. I'll be right back from Orlando, America. Stay tuned to the Hugh Hewitt Show.
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0: Did you know there's an investment account that's been around since 1888 and most people have never heard about it until recently? It's not stocks, it's not crypto, it's a trust that was created over a century ago and it's been averaging 29% returns for the past 25 years. 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
4: Come.
5: Welcome back, America. I'm Hugh Hewitt. We've uncovered an endangered species at the American Legislative Exchange Council, a Republican from California. David Tangipa represents Yosemite and the surrounding area in the California legislature. There are 60 members of the California legislature, 20 Republicans. What can you get done, David?
6: Well, I think the biggest thing that we're working on getting done is actually truly making it the Sunshine State, where we're exposing what's happening in California. You know, when I look at fraud and corruption, when the governor's former chief of staff gets convicted of corruption, when the former attorney general, Xavier Becerra's, who's the potential next governor of the state of California, his chief of staff also convicted of corruption, and with what the attorney general is doing right now is something that I think everybody around the country needs to see of what it looks like not to do something.
5: I want to talk about what A.G. Bonta did yesterday, but I first want to just say about Javier Becerra. Gives empty suits a bad name, and I cannot believe people would vote for him over Steve Hilton, who's running a great, very online campaign, but he also has got the grassroots. Are you an optimist at all?
6: I am an optimist a little bit, mainly because Becerra's chief of staff, again, was convicted of corruption. They both took plea deals from, instead of going to 20 years in prison, to 2 years. So that tells me that there's a big whale somewhere that they took a deal for. So I think we're still waiting on that ball to drop. And how involved some of these electeds, whether it was Governor Newsom or Xavier Becerra himself, happens on that end.
5: So all right, now let's talk about AG Bonta playing games. Playing games with initiatives. Tell the whole audience out there what's going on.
6: Yeah, this is what happened yesterday in California. We have the Voter ID Initiative. We've collected 1.6 million signatures, and the title and summary of how it's supposed to appear on the ballot used to say the Voter ID Initiative and Citizenship Verification Constitutional Amendment. It now says prohibits citizens from voting unless a government-issued ID is shown. But in the summary as well, which it states that we ban mail-in ballots, we actually don't do that at all. It requires a code and verification. But essentially what he's done is in the middle of an election season, he is changing title and summary because he knows framing matters.
5: Of course it does. It's mattered for I lived there off and on since 1978. It's all about the title.
6: Exactly. And so instead of saying Voter ID Initiative, it is now Prohibit Citizens from Voting Initiative.
5: What is the prop number?
6: Prop 39.
5: So we want yes on 39.
6: We want a yes on 39.
5: That's easier to get a yes than a no. Yes on 39. And how's the money coming in? Because that's an expensive proposition to run a proposition in California.
6: We got to give a big credit to Assemblymember Carl DeMaio there's nobody who sleeps on his team because he works so much. And so Carl's doing a really good job. I think it's one of the largest funding mechanism we have, but there's never going to be enough money when it comes to trying to beat Rob Bonta. I now refer to him as rigging Rob Bonta.
5: That good?
6: And we've got to make it too big to rig, and so we need all the support we can get to actually bring citizenship verification and voter ID to California.
5: Well, you're talking right now to every major market in California, because let me just do my math, 230, yeah. 245 in California right now. So everyone in your car, yes on 39, yes on 39, yes on 39. What would that, let's assume it passed, what do you think would be the impact of that?
6: I think it would be monumental, and it's monumental because we've seen in the data with the motor voter and the automatic registration that's happened since about 2016, 2017, there are statistical anomalies. Let's look at L.A. County alone. We just got a report from the Secretary of State that shows that there are 147% registered voters in the county. Well, what does that mean? There are more registered voters in the county of L.A. than there are eligible age adults to vote. The same thing in San Diego County and the same thing in most of the counties in California. So this will require our local clerks and registrars to actually clean the voter rolls, to get rid of the bloated voter rolls, and to guarantee that each individual can cast one vote, and we're guaranteeing that there's a normal election security process in our system.
5: Don't even ordinary Democrats hate the wage fraud and abuse? The unemployment numbers, everyone thinks they got the worst fraud scandal in the country. And I said, no, you don't. I was in California when the unemployment number, they just absolutely rampaged. Prisoners were getting like 3 checks a month. Do the Democrats get upset ever about anything?
6: So I will say there's a difference between the elected Democrats and the general population. Whenever I talk to the general population, a lot of them are just regurgitating whatever talking point that they're saying. But when I ask them about fraud, waste, and abuse, they agree with us. But a lot of them just blindly trust their elected officials. And it's unfortunate that a lot of them are just saying the right things but doing the wrong things behind their back. And it's something that I've talked about here at ALEC, and I want to credit Lisa Nelson for this one, is they are cheating fair and square.
5: Oh, yeah, it's legal.
6: Because they have a supermajority, they are changing the laws and then saying, well, it's not illegal. Well, that doesn't mean that it's not wrong. When Governor Newsom allocates or moves certain companies and groups to spend $300 million on his wife's friends' nonprofits, in 49 other states, that's illegal. In California, it's just a behest payment. You know, and that's how you change the laws with the supermajority. And that's part of our first goals, is to break the supermajority, expose the corruption in California. What I've seen with my term is, it may be 8 years of education, 2 years of implementation, and 2 years of execution, but that can be accelerated if the people of California decide to stand up and root this out.
5: Now, is there a legal option open for Rig and Rob Bonta? Can you go and challenge that change of title?
6: We can challenge it in the state court. But
5: good luck.
6: That's where when the appointments to the judicial system are also under the
5: same California Supreme Court's to the left of left. And one of the reasons I left the state is you can't get a fair shake from the state courts. So it's a yes on 39. How about you? You've been in 2 years?
6: I've been in 2 years.
5: And you have 10 to go.
6: I've got 10 more to go.
5: So that's like a prison sentence. Actually, do you like Sacramento? It's not far from Yosemite. You can get back and forth pretty quick. Where are you living, by the way? Which part of
6: I live in Fresno, actually. Okay. So I've got Fresno in the Eastern Sierras.
5: Okay. So do you like being in Sacramento? Do you like the legislature? Do they ever listen to you?
6: Do they listen to me? I would say no. But, you know, I do have a new record in Sacramento. I am the fastest legislator to be kicked off of committees.
5: Oh, which ones?
6: I got kicked off of pretty much everything from health, utilities, insurance. I used to be the vice chair of the insurance committee.
5: Why?
6: Well,
5: 1 minute.
6: The insurance commissioner was going to come and testify. I found out that he's been using government money to pay $23,000 on trips to African safaris. He spent money to go to Pride Parade. And
5: out you go.
6: Didn't intend. And as I was going to question him, they kicked me off.
5: I think you're the Brandon Gill of the California legislature, except Brandon's in the majority, so you got to be in the minority for a while. But David Tangika, how do I say it?
6: Tangipa.
5: Tangipa. What is the ethnicity there?
6: I'm Tongan. I'm Polynesian.
5: Oh, very cool.
6: So
5: you're like the tackle for the Browns. I'm glad to have you here, Spencer Fano. I'm glad to have you here. Yes on 39, yes on 39. I'll say that. I'll take about it. Take that in every program. Thank you, David.
6: Thank you for having me.
5: Don't go anywhere, America. I'll be right back from the American Legislative Exchange Council. I'm Hugh Hewitt.
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0: 1812, our nation fought and won America's religious freedom. Today, that constitutional right is being assaulted once more from within.
1: Religious liberty and rights in general were under attack. We all of a sudden became the enemy.
0: In the important new documentary by Dawn's Early Light, anti-Christian bias is exposed at the highest levels of government.
2: I got 6 months of house arrest, 5 years probation.
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0: 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The governmental hostility and prejudice is uncovered, and Trump's fight to restore our constitutional liberties and religious freedom.
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0: the war with Iran could escalate in the coming days. The Wall Street Journal reports the U.S. military is surging equipment, assets, medics, and even special forces to the region in preparation.
1: 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Now, it's a tough market out there. Your 30-year fixed is going to be in the high sixes or the low sevens. I don't know what the Fed did today. I haven't checked the news yet this afternoon on what the Fed has done. Probably going to post that up a little bit more. You really can't wait around for rates to fall. You have to get in, get the rates you get, and then refinance with andrewandtodd.com when the time comes. Now, there's a lender. They underwrite the loan. 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They've been with me for more than 15 years. 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I've known Todd Abakian for half that time. 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
1: Breaking news this hour from Town Hall. I'm Rich Thomason. The Trump administration announcing double-digit tariffs on dozens of trading partners.
2: President Trump is citing human rights abuses to impose new tariffs of 10 to 12.5% on products from 60 countries, citing their failure to enforce an import ban on goods produced with forced labor. The announcement came just as the 150-day clock runs out on temporary 10% levies he imposed after the Supreme Court struck down his larger tariffs from February. Under Section 301 of the 1974 Trade Act, the president is permitted to impose such taxes. A statement from U.S. Trade Representative Jameson Greer says the action will begin to correct what is both a human rights abuse and distortive trade practice. Jennifer King, Washington.
1: AI data centers are rapidly becoming the hottest of hot-button issues in communities around the country. President Trump says elected as well as business leaders have a big sales job.
3: You have to convince your community how great these things. You can't fight it. You have to go with it. And you're going to have all that protection, and we're giving you automatic protection, but you're going to make a tremendous amount of money. You're going to reduce taxes, and you're going to have something that if you don't have it, everybody else wants it.
1: The president hosting a forum at which governors and utility company brass signed on to a voluntary pledge to shield consumers from higher utility bills resulting from data centers. Local and, in the case of New York, a state ban on data centers have been imposed. TikTok could be on the hook for a huge fine from the European Union after the EU ruled that it failed to safeguard the privacy of children. Heads up for the Hawaiian Islands. Hurricane Fausto strengthened into a Category 2 storm. And forecasters say it is expected to bear down on the Hawaiian Islands next week. Watching Wall Street this morning, the Dow futures 192 points higher. NASDAQ futures 4 points lower. More on these stories, townhall.com.
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1: Spain's government has declared a nationwide emergency after multiple wildfires forced the evacuation of some 10,000 people in the central region of Madrid. Today's measure means that Spain's interior ministry has taken charge of overseeing the firefighting efforts by Spain's regions. The regional government of Madrid says that 10,000 people have been evacuated from different villages as fires rage out of control amid a heat wave that is fanning the flames. Authorities in southwestern France ordered more mass evacuations on the Atlantic coast because of large wildfires there. An estimated 40,000 people have been driven from their homes in the past couple of days in that region. An Indian activist has wrapped up his 26-day hunger strike, but protesters in India's cockroach movement say they'll continue demonstrating until the country's education minister decides to step down. News and analysis, townhall.com. Cost of borrowing to buy a home continues moving in an upward direction.
6: Mortgage buyer Freddie Mac's the average rate on a 30-year mortgage rose this week to 6.58%. This is the third straight weekly increase, and it brings the rate to its highest level in nearly 12 months. While the average rate is still lower than it was a year ago, it has been mostly rising after briefly slipping below 6% in February. Rates began climbing soon after as higher oil prices due to the war with Iran pushed up the long-term bond yields and influenced mortgage rates. I'm Alex Vega.
1: Rabbi Jeffrey Myers has announced he is retiring from the Tree of Life congregation in Pittsburgh. He led that community through the aftermath of a 2018 anti-Semitic attack. That attack left 11 worshipers dead. Myers has helped the congregation to heal in the intervening years. He's planning to go back to New Jersey to be near family. More on these stories, townhall.com.
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12: Morning, glory, and evening, grace, America. Welcome to Hour 3 of the Hugh Hewitt Show, broadcasting from Orlando, Florida, where the American Legislative Exchange Council is meeting in their annual policy meeting. I'm pleased to welcome at this point Caroline Harris Davila. Did I get that right? Davila. She is a representative for the State District 52 in Texas. And tell us where House District 52 is.
13: Absolutely. House District 52 is right outside of Austin. And the biggest city in my district is Round Rock, Texas, and that's where I grew up.
12: So what is Round Rock, Texas like?
13: Round Rock is an amazing place to raise your family. It's very family friendly. There's lots of youth sports activities there. That's kind of what we're known for. But it's right outside of Austin. So it's kind of the suburban area where a lot of people live in.
12: Is that where the normies go to get out of Austin?
13: Absolutely. Yes. No, absolutely.
12: Well, I've had Matthew McConaughey on. I have to be nice.
13: Oh,
12: Matthew
13: really?
12: Was very, very nice.
13: Yeah.
12: When his book Green Lights came out,
13: yeah. We
12: botched the recording. And
13: oh,
12: so
13: no.
12: The next day, I called him up and said, we botched it. He did it again. And so
13: okay.
12: He really is a wonderful guy. And so he lives in Austin, so I won't rag on Austin. But they don't send many Republicans to the state house.
13: No, they don't. Absolutely. We joke that sometimes we need a wall between Austin and my district.
12: Yep.
13: So, but yeah, my district is about 55% Republican.
12: And what's going on in there? What sort of stuff is happening?
13: We have so much growth. So we have Samsung building their newest semiconductor manufacturing facility.
12: How many people are
13: in my district? Oh, my goodness, thousands.
12: That's
13: amazing. It's been great for our district and for our community. The school district there is absolutely benefiting from their presence. And we're getting a lot of defense companies. We're getting a lot of space companies. It's exciting. It's very exciting.
12: Now, creep from Austin. I mean, in all seriousness, people move to Austin because they love it for a lot of reasons. But they can tend to be Democrats left to center. Is that happening in the suburban ring?
13: Yes, it is. And I knock on a lot of doors every cycle. I love doing it, getting to know my constituents. And that's one thing I ask them. Did you move from Austin? And if you did, why? And I get a lot of the prices going up in Austin. And so people are moving into my district because it's more manageable and it's safer. I have had a lot of people mention that to me, that they moved out of Austin because of they're concerned about the safety of
12: their
13: family.
12: Your own police department?
13: You know,
12: And that's a good thing to have, and
13: absolutely.
12: You can control. So tell me about housing affordability. When things start popping, house prices don't stop.
13: No.
12: They go up. What's going on there?
13: So in Texas, in the past legislative session, we actually did a lot of work to remove barriers for developers and builders to be able to build better and faster in Texas. So we are still not keeping up with the demand. As you know, everybody's moving from all the other states to Texas.
12: Especially the Hill Country,
13: Yes. Dripping Springs, yes, absolutely. And to my district, too, we got a lot of good jobs, as you can imagine. So we're getting a lot of people from California, New York, all over the country.
12: Is there a university system attached anywhere in your district or adjacent to it?
13: Yes. So University of Texas is not too far in Austin. And then we also have University of Texas A&M in my district, kind of a satellite school there.
14: Okay. So that's, you've got all sorts. You've got all sorts of people, all sorts of demographics. You took that district over from a fairly well-known Mr. Tallarico. Tell us about that.
13: Absolutely. I grew up in Round Rock. That's where I represent. And Tallarico was my state representative for 4 years. And he would come into the district and
14: how
13: did he
14: ever win anything?
13: He was smart. He knocked on doors, even Republican doors. And when I talked to those same Republicans when I ran against him, they just didn't understand his votes. They didn't know how radical his votes and positions were, because he didn't talk about that with them when he was at their door. He talked about other moderate issues, and so they believed him to be a moderate. It wasn't until I explained his radical voting record that they understood how radical his views really were.
14: Is there a chance in your view that he beats General Paxson?
13: Not at all. Not at all. Okay. I mean, his record is so radical. It's not even mainstream Democrat favorable, in my opinion. You know, he does speak well. But his politics.
14: Well, we have an argument
13: radical.
14: About that.
13: Yeah.
14: I don't think he presents well on TV. It's too squeaky. And so,
13: well, yes. Okay. Yeah. And you have raised a good point.
14: It's a voice deal with people in the broadcast profession. So he did not choose to run against you.
13: No, he didn't. I announced a run against him, and instead of facing me, he ran to an Austin district, much more friendly. Ran there, won there, and so I tell people, thankfully, we were able to kick him out of Williamson County, but we got to kick him out of Texas for good.
14: Okay. So on the list of subjects, which are subject matter expert, is healthcare price transparency.
13: Absolutely.
14: Why is that on your list of subject matter expertise?
13: Because when I first got elected, I had constituents being sued by a hospital for medical bills as low as $5,000. And so when they tried to get an itemized statement to see if that was a correct price or not, they couldn't get it. And so to me, it didn't make sense. You go to a Home Depot and you get a receipt, you know? And healthcare should be the same. So I passed the bill.
14: You go to a restaurant, sometimes the bill doesn't look right, and they've got two salads down or three beers down.
13: Exactly.
14: Or something, and it's not right.
13: Yes, and that was happening in healthcare. I mean, there are so many billing errors that still go on in healthcare. And so the bill I drafted said, hey, all you have to do is give the prices a plain language description so that we know, okay, you know, it was aspirin or whatever it was they provided, and then the billing codes, just so we can check everything, make sure it's correct. And you would have thought I was trying to land someone on the moon again. I mean, people were like, no, you can't do this. You're a freshman. It's not going to happen. You're too young. And I just don't think.
14: I bet every healthcare adjacent business did not want to touch the codes.
13: They did not.
14: Not because they're evil, but because don't make us change anything, right?
13: Well, yes, and there, I had someone tell me, too, well, our customers don't want this information, which flabbergasted me because I thought, okay, I've talked to so many people just in my district that care about this. I guarantee everybody in Texas cares about this.
14: Yeah.
13: So because we were able to get that done, I ended up getting Freshman of the Year by freshman session because so many people thought we couldn't do it.
14: Does freshman ever pass anything anywhere?
13: In Texas we do, but we're just better at everything in Texas.
14: So when that came down, what was the last lobbying push like? Because you're going to attract every insurance company, healthcare provider, hospital system, they're all going to want no.
13: Yes.
14: So what was that like?
13: That it was, you know, they changed our argument. So I joked because when I first presented the bill, they said this is going to cost us, you know, $3 million. The next time I presented it, it was $1 million. The next time it was a couple hundred thousand. So I joked that by the time we passed it, it'd be free for them to do it because they kept changing their arguments. And, you know, it's healthcare. Things don't change quickly in healthcare.
14: Nope.
13: And they're kind of averse to change, right? But again, this was so simple. It was a receipt for your healthcare. That's all it was, and it has changed so many of my constituents' lives just getting that statement.
14: Have you found out from people that they've actually been able to call Bill and say, "This, I didn't have a broken arm. You didn't actually give me a splint."
13: Right? Absolutely. We have had those stories even outside my district. People have learned that I passed it, so they'll call my office with their issues. And in one case, I have to tell you this, they got the bill. It was sent to a billing collector. Our office called the collector and said, are you aware of this law? Do you know if the hospital followed it? And they dropped a bill.
14: They didn't want...
13: I don't know what
14: they
13: decided.
14: Well, part of the deal with,
13: but...
14: with billing collectors everywhere is that they're only paid a percentage of what they collect,
13: yes.
14: And they don't want to spend any time working a particular file. They just want to intimidate people into writing a check and so they can take their 10%. And it's a business. It's legit. And sometimes people don't pay their bills. But you ask them to do some work, they're not going to do it.
13: Yeah.
14: Second thing,
13: right.
14: Affordability. Yes. So you're building a lot of houses in the district. How are you going to keep the prices down?
13: By making sure that we have a steady regulatory environment in Texas, which you do really well. So just making sure that there's not government regulations in place that don't make sense for the business environment. We did that this past session, just making sure that if there's a lot, for example, that can have four houses on it, the city is not saying you can't do that. You know, and it just if it makes sense, the developer can come in and do it and provide that service. So
14: I was under the impression Texas was pretty welcoming when it came to property rights. If you can put 10 houses on there, you can put 10 houses on there.
13: It's true. It's just some of the big cities. We call them the blueberries and the tomato soup of Texas.
14: Okay.
13: So
14: yeah.
13: Houston, Austin, Dallas, that had some regulations that were just getting in the way.
14: So what, since you're a freshman,
13: yes.
14: What's the trajectory look like to you? You love your job.
13: I love it.
14: Can you do it forever?
13: I could do this forever. I love what I do. I like being in the Texas House because I do have 200,000 constituents, but I still feel very close to them. I run every 2 years.
14: How many high schools are in the district?
13: There are, oh gosh, probably 10 if I'm thinking correctly.
14: So it's a poppin' district with a lot of kids and a lot of parents
13: absolutely.
14: Who need a good school system.
13: Yes, absolutely.
14: And they want roads that their kids don't get killed on.
13: Yes, 100. You know what? And I serve on the Transportation Committee. And that's one of the number one things I do for my district is getting stoplights put in so that doesn't happen.
14: Well, having raised three kids in Irvine, California, I know what matters to parents. Good schools and roads on which the kids don't have to go around a hairpin turn at the blind going in. So at ALEC, which committee do they put you on?
13: Yeah, I'm on Health and Human Services and Communication and Technology.
14: How'd they get you into it? I'm curious.
13: I am such a nerd that I put myself into it as a staffer.
14: very good.
13: So I attended as a staffer, and then as a member, of course, I attended everything. And I love what ALEC does.
14: Yeah.
13: I absolutely love it. You know, Texas, we lead on policy, and a lot of our model policy makes its way to ALEC. And I always tell everybody, if you institute ALEC model policies in your state, it's going to be more affordable, a better place to live, and more people are going to move to your state.
14: It's going to be safer and happier.
13: Yeah.
14: Caroline Harris Davila?
13: You got it.
14: I got it right?
13: Yes.
14: From House District 52 in Texas. Thank you for joining me. Come back next year if I'm back. Hey,
13: awesome.
14: Everyone, stay tuned. I've got a couple more legislators coming up from Orlando. I'm Hugh Hewitt.
13: Thank you.
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21: Bible.
14: Welcome back, America. Hugh Hewitt from Orlando and the American Legislative Exchange Council Conference. Always great to be sponsored by ALEC to come to their policy conference. I'm now joined by State Senator Adam Hinojosa. I got to say that three times. Adam Hinojosa is a freshman senator in the state of Texas. Welcome, Senator. Senator Betancourt, your colleague, told me to ask you about the tamales.
22: Oh, yeah. Well, I think what he means are the enchilada plates that we did. We took a page in our campaign tour out of a little bit of a Democrat playbook, but we were inviting people to come meet me through a drive-by meet and greet. And we had lines of cars. Praise God they were interested enough in what we had to say. We talked about issues that connected with voters. Big Hispanic population down in South Texas, and we connected on issues, and we talked about those issues, and they were willing to come meet me.
14: You defeated an incumbent.
22: Yes, sir.
14: And that's really kind of unusual in Texas. So how'd you do that?
22: Hard work. My dad was a political consultant growing up, so I was in the political space for a long time, knew how to grassroots campaign, but really more than that, my dad had a knack of being able to connect with voters in the issues that mattered most to them. Harnessed all that along with the very conservative values that I have, and we were able to get our message out.
14: Now, Senator Hinojosa, what was your background before you got in? What were you doing when you decided to become? Because you're a freshman, so I was like,
22: yes, sir. I'm a small business owner again. You know, I started in the family business. My dad was a political consultant, so I had a lot of experience in running and helping other campaigns. And then we enterprised a little bit. I owned a retail store, jewelry store, for many years. Got into the restaurant business after COVID. Had a little bit of commercial real estate, just some business, small business background.
14: So I want to talk to you about the big three issues that they gave me. They tell me that you're a specialist on. Ban on taxpayer lobbyist funding. I don't even know what that means, but I like it.
22: Well, yeah, what it is basically you have groups that are paid for by, our ISDs, our cities, our counties, and they use our taxpayer dollars and have memberships into these organizations that come to Austin and hire lobbyists to lobby.
14: That's a water business in California.
22: Yeah,
14: every water district belongs, and it's actually school board superintendents and school board men. They all get lobbyists.
22: That's right. And what they do, it's different than your private sector lobby groups that are industry specific to the needs that they have. This is actually taking money, our own taxpayer dollars, and then fighting against the will of our own voters.
14: Incumbency protection.
22: Yeah, right. Well, and just a quick example, we had a bill, the Women's Privacy Act, Senator Middleton passed last session. I joint authored the bill. And our biggest opponents were lobbyists paid for with our own tax dollars to try to stop us from stopping men going into women's restrooms in private spaces. And, you know, that was a big push from the school lobby groups, and it was something that, you know, using our own tax dollars against
14: that. Why would the school lobby groups be opposed to that?
22: You've got a big segment of liberal ideology in those organizations. You know, our cities and counties that you send lobbyists to stop and prevent us from reining in property taxes because they live, their organizations thrive on that. They need that tax dollar money to.
14: That's my segue to property tax reform.
22: Yes, sir.
14: I didn't know that Texas had a property tax problem.
22: Well, you know, we do a pretty good job, sir. But, you know, as a small business owner, we there's a lot more we can do, especially in the way of our small businesses. We had a great session last, some great policy passed this last session where we increased the business personal property tax exemption from $2,500 all the way up to $125,000, almost effectively eliminating business personal property tax for most small mom and pop.
14: That's
22: shops.
14: A good thing.
22: That's a great thing, but we still have a lot more work to do with commercial real estate. We've got more on our homesteads that we can't be mortgaging our homes to pay for public education. So only two other ways to do that is to cut wasteful spending where we can and get more revenue.
14: You're going to end up with more people moving to Texas. Are you okay with that? Because Texas is pretty popular right now.
22: Well, we're already doing it. You know, my district is home to two major ports. We're the number one LNG export, or excuse me, crude oil port in Corpus Christi, number two LNG export port, and then in Brownsville, we're home to SpaceX. Their port of Brownsville just landed a big autonomous shipbuilding business, and they've started their LNG program. And we're home to America First Refining.
14: Is it Saronic?
22: Yes, sir. Saronic.
14: Yep. Oh, are you going to be busy?
22: Oh, yes, sir.
14: Have you been to their plant yet?
22: Oh, yes, sir. We were working very much behind the scenes with our governor, lieutenant governor, and speaker to help rein them in to my district. And so we're very thrilled with
14: they
22: that.
14: They have demonstrated proof of concept in the battle with Iran.
22: That's
14: on
22: right.
14: Two different occasions. They saved the downed airman with an autonomous surface vessel. And they took out the remaining submarine capability and maintenance facilities in
22: That's
14: Iran
22: exactly
14: with
22: right.
14: autonomous capability.
22: That's
14: so
22: exactly
14: Saronic
22: right.
14: is like Anduril. They're the two hot names. So
22: right.
14: That's pretty good. Now, LNG export, how's that? That also has to bring some unique security concerns.
22: Well, you know, there is some concern with that. However, you know, we export abroad quite a bit.
14: Not safety. I mean security. I mean bad guys.
22: Oh, yeah. You're right. You're absolutely right. That coupled with, you know, Saronic and other things that are there, SpaceX. I mean, we're in a race for space control. Elon's doing a great job in what he's doing down there. But that obviously creates target there. We're powering, through the Port of Corpus Christi. I mean, we're providing all the jet fuel for Dallas and everywhere else. So,
14: what is the district number?
22: Just district number 27.
14: That must be the most interesting district in the United States.
22: I believe it is.
14: SpaceX and Saronic and LNG and oil.
22: Tesla's in there, and then I've got Bass Farm and ranching enterprises, including King Ranch. So I've got it all.
14: You've got the biggest ranch in America?
22: Yes, sir.
14: And you've got SpaceX and Tesla, right?
22: Yes, sir. And
14: you just visit these things, and you have a good time.
22: And I'm the first Republican to represent that area, and it's only been represented by a Republican for a year and a half.
14: Well, are the business owners and the people equally happy with you? Because you got to have small businessmen, working people, along with Elon. I mean, you got to have them all on your side.
22: Yes, sir. Well, I think we're doing a great job. And again, we have a more of a conservative group of people down there that we just have to embrace. You know, we've got conservative Democrats there. I know that's not a thing in most parts of the country or even northern parts of Texas, but South Texas, for sure, we have them. And showing the capabilities of what we're able to do and engage them in the things that matter to them, I think we're winning them over.
14: Now, with that many businesses, though, you're going to have a water supply issue. Not a problem, but an issue. How are you making sure you got the infrastructure to serve that many big and growing corporations?
22: Well, as you probably heard, Corpus Christi has been an emergent drought situation with our western reservoir systems literally drying up.
14: I did not know that.
22: Okay, well, we've been entertaining marine desal for a long time, but as you know, those are very, very expensive projects.
14: Yep.
22: One of the things I just literally minutes ago passed out here at ALEC was model legislation based off of my Senate Bill 1169, which I passed in first session, allows for the creation of public utility agencies, regional approaches to capitalize on economies of scale, get very expensive projects like marine desal, massive flood mitigation projects, regional wastewater treatment plants, those types of programs that can be done in a regional capacity. It provides that framework to allow political subdivisions to
14: work
22: together.
14: Yeah, I look at the Gulf states that are in the war right mm-hmm. now, and Iran is targeting their desal plants because they're all over the place. Israel's got them, Saudi Arabia's got them, Kuwait, UAE. We've got a minute. why is it so expensive? Why can they do it and we can't do it?
22: Well, you know, we have a different framework in the United States. You know, other countries can do things that they want to do. I mean, we've got eminent domain laws. We have a lot of other different things. Not that that particular project would require that, but one of the most expensive portions of marine desal is your outflow, your discharge, if you're doing it properly, a couple miles offshore to discharge the concentrate that's produced from the processing of the reverse osmosis that you need to clean salty water.
14: Senator Adam Hill, HOSA, I want to have you back because that is the most interesting district in the United States of America. So,
22: yes, sir.
14: Godspeed to you, and congratulations on winning an upset win, being the first Democrat Republican since Reconstruction to represent your district. Thank you, Senator.
22: God
14: bless. I'll be right back, America. Stay tuned. I'm Hugh Hewitt.
0: Portions of the Hugh Hewitt Show are brought to you by Food for the Poor.

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9: Welcome back, America. Hugh Hewitt at the Orlando Convention of the American Legislative Exchange Council. 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I visit with them sometimes twice a year. I like to hear about what's going on in the states. It's the glory of our Constitution, dual sovereignty. I want to play for you Trey Yingst reporting on the buildup that is underway in Iran. I'll give you the headline first. Wall Street Journal article late this afternoon. Satellite images show Iran is rebuilding fast. Tehran's speedy recovery from damage done by the U.S. and Israeli air campaign raises concerns about its effectiveness. I'm not sure about that, but here's what Trey Yingst had to say about the buildup earlier today.
10: There are indications the war with Iran could escalate in the coming days. The Wall Street Journal reports the U.S. military is surging equipment, assets, medics, and even special forces to the region in preparation to give President Trump a variety of options moving forward. This does follow the 12th straight night of U.S. strikes against Iran. They have expanded the target list, not just going after positions near to the Strait of Hormuz, but also deeper inside of Iranian territory. According to CENTCOM, the recent strikes have focused on degrading Iran's ability to threaten vessels in the Strait of Hormuz. Remember, President Trump on Wednesday warned Iran directly, saying the United States would target one bridge or power plant anytime Iran shoots at a ship in the strait. President Trump has also indicated a new warning is being issued to the Houthis in Yemen. He says that if Houthi forces attack additional vessels, that both Iran and the Houthis would face major military punishment. The warning comes after two Saudi-owned oil tankers were targeted by the Yemeni proxy group. The president spoke yesterday from Georgia about the ongoing conflict and the actions of Iranian officials.
5: We're likewise winning in the Islamic Republic of Iran, and we're ensuring that they will never, ever be able to do to us what they've done to so many.
10: Overnight, Iran launched new attacks against U.S. bases in Kuwait and Bahrain. Secretary of State Marco Rubio indicated that Iran will continue to pay a heavy price for these actions and their unwillingness to make a deal about the strait.
11: These people who are calling us every day begging, let's do a deal, they send us messages through other countries, third countries. I mean, they're running out of countries to send. The problem is, every time these people do a deal, they either break it or after they make it, they want to change the deal. So they're probably not ready to do a deal yet, but they will be soon because the price they're paying is very high.
10: Here in Israel, there is a similar assessment that the conflict could escalate in the coming days. Many public bomb shelters have been opened as the Israelis prepare for the possibility of incoming Iranian missile fire.
9: Thus far, the Israelis have not been struck in round two of the battle with Iran. That's very simply that Israel has deterred Iran by inflicting massive damage on the IRGC. And I think President Trump's message to the IRGC that you strike a boat, we'll take out a power plant on which you rely. If the Houthis strike a boat, we'll take out a power plant on which you, the IRGC, rely. That's a very smart message to see. We will watch and see if they shoot at ships. Now, the Wall Street Journal story, which I read you the headline for, are they rebuilding quickly? Iran has quickly rebuilt infrastructure damaged during the U.S. and Israeli bombing campaign over recent months, from missile bases nestled deep inside mountains to bridges, port, and production facilities, according to Israeli and Western officials, and a review of satellite imagery. A faster-than-expected progress worries some Israeli officials. It helps explain Iran's continued resilience despite an air campaign that involved more than 20,000 strikes at the height of the war and that continues along Iran's coast in an effort to break Tehran's grip on the Strait of Hormuz. Near Kangavar in western Iran, satellite imagery from Planet Labs in March showed two tunnel entrances and an access road damaged by airstrikes at blocking access to an Iranian missile base. Within weeks, however, imagery from Airbus revealed a nearly paved road, a neatly paved road, leading to freshly excavated entrances. In another case, an Israeli military official said, Iran repaired a bridge that Israel struck with three bombs within days, surprising Israeli officials, prompting them to question the effectiveness of their targeting. Planet Lab satellite images from the beginning of July also show partial reconstruction of efforts at a shipyard in the port of Bandar Anzali on the Caspian Sea. Well, they're going to try. We're going to meet that with more resistance. 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I'll be coming right back with my last state rep from Orlando, John Snyder of Florida, next on The Hugh Hewitt Show.
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9: Welcome back, America. Hugh Hewitt in Orlando at the American Legislative Exchange Council annual gathering for policy. I'm joined by Florida Representative John Snyder. Representative Snyder, you've got the Donald Trump airport now. Tell me about that. How did you get that done?
27: Well, it just was unveiled as of the last couple of weeks. I have the privilege of flying out of that airport often, and so the name is officially up. President Donald J. Trump International Airport. The signs welcome you now as you come into the airport. And really, all the credit goes to Meg Weinberger, Representative Weinberger, who worked tirelessly. She was the lead sponsor of that effort and worked through this legislative cycle.
9: Well, I fly in and out of the most airports are John Wayne Airport in Orange County, California, and Ronald Reagan Airport in D.C. So I like naming it for people that I know and have some respect for, so I think that's a great choice. For Alec, what do you do? Are you the school choice guy for Alec? What's your committee here for American Legislative Exchange Council?
27: Diehard supporter of school choice, Hugh. It was one of those issues that when trying to find out where I was going to send my daughter to school and realizing that she wasn't quite picking up some of the speech patterns like everyone else in her class was, we realized that the traditional cookie-cutter approach in the public school system was not going to suit her best. Ultimately led me into the quest of school choice, which really got me involved in politics in the first place. So any chance I can try and spread that message on empowering parents and setting up our students for success, I'll preach it from the mountaintops.
9: Well, then, you must have loved the future First Lady speech yesterday at lunch, because she's going to be the number one, I think, across the nation spokesperson for school choice.
27: Erica Donalds has been a warrior on that front, and as it turns to you, before she was our prospective First Lady, it was actually Erica who, through my journey in the school choice movement, was introduced to her in the early years, and someone said, have you ever heard of classical charter school, the classical charter school movement? I said, I think you've got the wrong guy. I'm bad at music, and I don't know anything about charter schools. And Erica quickly schooled me up and realized that this is how we've educated our children from the early foundations of our country. Thomas Jefferson said that in order to have a self-governed society, we must be a well-educated citizenry. And so trying to return back to the basics, reading, writing, arithmetic, training kids how to think, not what to think, is really, in my opinion, the secret to how we continue to steer the beautiful ship of the United States of America and keep her on track, is passing that torch to this next generation.
9: Well, real history and real civics, I hope, is in that, too, because we've gotten away from real history and real civics. Is there anything left to do in the Florida school choice thing? It seems to me you might be the leader in school choice across the country.
27: I would say that if you ever play in sports, once you have the belt, the biggest mistake you could ever make is to begin be complacent, take your foot off the pedal. So we're always looking for areas to improve. I think the next phase is really locking in our student, the ability to track where kids are every day in class. With school choice, I think there's an opportunity sometimes for the dollars to get moved around. Potentially, we saw some delays with our school districts getting the proper funding, our homeschool parents being able to draw down those dollars. So being able to unlock that big question of our daily attendance for our students in Florida, that's the next horizon to really take this to the next level.
9: Okay, we've also talked with a lot of people about property tax reform in different states. Does Florida have that issue as well?
27: We do. So part of the work that we did in this last legislative session, and Governor DeSantis was again leading on this for the last couple of years, is calling out the simple math. At local government level, revenues have gone up 140% compared to an 8% growth rate throughout the state. So our services haven't gotten better, but the revenues have gone up. A lot of that was the property values and the post-COVID surge as people came to Florida. So we put on the ballot an effort to dramatically reduce property tax. So now it'll be up to the voters on the November ballot.
9: What's the measure number or name?
27: It's waiting approval from the Supreme Court. So once we get the exact number and name, anything related to property taxes on the ballot will be that initiative. And so we're hoping to see that one get across.
9: Well, let me know the number. In California, we got to pass Prop 39 because that's election integrity, voter ID.
27: Yep.
9: Out here, property tax reform could be a model for the state. Let's close with election integrity. I don't think Florida has a problem with that either, does it? Is there ways that you'd have to up your – you're running the perfect state here.
27: Well, again, thank you for saying that, but just like anyone, when we look under the hood, we know there's always room for improvement. The president just made his address to the nation. We know that there have been areas where illegal individuals that are in this country illegally have made it onto the voter rolls. That is something.
9: New Jersey just admitted it.
27: That's it. Well, we have to make sure that it's not happening here in the state of Florida and that any potential loophole is covered up. But what we've done well and has been talked about here at the ALEC conference is when you compare Florida to Bush v. Gore, when we had the hanging Chad saga, to where now we are a leader in the nation. You know, within 15 to 20 minutes after the polls close, we know the winners. Every state in the country should do that, and that's why we call on Congress to immediately pass the Save America Act.
9: I've spent most of my life in California. It's the worst. It's absolutely the worst. But I began my rate. This show began in 2000. So I went on vacation the night after the election thinking, oh, I can go on vacation. And this is in dial-up modem days. And I'm stuck in Hawaii trying to figure out what you bozos are doing. Your Supreme Court was crazy then. Is it better now?
27: We've seen a drastic improvement, again, thanks to the appointments that Governor DeSantis has made. It's been a completely reshaping of our Florida Supreme Court. And so a lot of those rulings from the early days are being either corrected through administrative ruling, legislative cleanup. And so, again, cannot speak highly enough of Governor DeSantis.
9: We don't ever want to go through that again. I'll close with law enforcement. Florida does have unique law enforcement challenges because you're a coastal state. People can come in by boat from anywhere. What are you doing to support law enforcement down here?
27: Everything starts with safe streets. You can't have a strong economy if people don't feel safe going to work, going to shop. One of the things that we did recently in the last few years in the legislature was this crackdown on organized retail crime. Speaking of California, you can't walk into a CVS or Walgreens without having to take your ticket up and get the toothpaste out of the aisle, your shaving cream, et cetera. We said that's nonsense. If you commit those types of crimes, if you're trying to skirt the law and take advantage of good, hardworking citizens, we're going to find you, prosecute you. And so we've
9: don't elect Soros prosecutors. Or if you do, I think the governor fires them, right?
27: Without a doubt.
9: Without a doubt. John Snyder, great to meet you. Great to have you on the program. Thank you for joining me. Florida is the poster child of states. Smell of freedom wherever you go around down here. Thank you. I'll be right back, America. Final segment from Orlando on The Hugh Hewitt Show.
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0: democratic socialist principles in their vision. And if you think about a lot of what we've come to accept as just the facts of life across our country, a lot of it is also still driven by democratic socialist principles. Now, if
1: Stop right there. That is a lie. FDR was not a socialist. LaGuardia was not a socialist. He's talking about public services. He's talking about the social welfare and safety net that has always been part of the Republican platform. It's always been part of the Democratic platform. It is not the state operation of basic businesses. Now, there are some state operations like the TVA. They throw that out, Tennessee Valley Authority. That is a good thing. And they run airports. They run bridges. They have port authorities. Yes, those are essential public services. And by goodness, the military is run by the government, too. Mamdani is lying, but he lies like if he's moving his lips, he's lying. Here's Ted Cruz on what's happening to Democrats. Cut number two. Or maybe it's not going to play for
2: her. I think she'll run for president. I don't think she will run for Senate, but I'm going to make a prediction for you, Sean. My prediction is Comrade Mamdani will be the next Democrat senator from New York, that Mamdani will replace Schumer. I think Mamdani is the single most powerful Democrat in the country. And I got to say, by the way, there are some Republicans that are celebrating. This is great. Our opponents are crazy. That's going to help us. I want to say for the record, I'm not celebrating. I think this is bad for the country. I think this is unhealthy. I want to see two normal parties that are not filled with crazy people who can actually do something reasonable.
1: All right, so I'm just telling you, he's right. But here's the Achilles heel of AOC and Mamdani. They're ignorant. They're ignorant of basic history. FDR was a socialist. It's many of the same principles. It's all a charade. Don't believe it. Don't believe it for a second. You know what a public service is? What I'm about to tell you. Food for the Poor is a sponsor of our show. We like to partner with them because they get food to people in Central and South America and the Caribbean who are hungry every single day. Food crisis. Always food insecurity in the Caribbean, but right now, especially in Venezuela after the earthquake, especially in the neighboring region. Please be generous. 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Thank you, Adam. Thank you, Harley. Mark Davis is in for me tomorrow. I'll be back on the air, regular show, come next Monday. Come next Monday, Hugh Hewitt Show. Thank you, Mark, in advance for sitting in for me tomorrow. Thank you, Alec, for having me.
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0: They have a hate crime on its hands.
1: The New York City Police Commissioner Jessica Tisch says the attacker yelled Allahu Akbar, God is great, in Arabic as he stabbed two men on the Upper West Side near Central Park. One of the men was clearly Jewish and wearing a yarmulke on his head. Police say he was walking out of a synagogue and was stabbed in the torso with a screwdriver. Then police say the suspect jumped another man who was Asian and stabbed him in the back with a knife. Both men taken to the hospital for treatment.
0: Correspondent Laura Winter says police are holding a person of interest. Explosives-laden drones targeted a city in northern Iraq where U.S. forces are stationed, and sirens were heard in Bahrain earlier today. Came hours after the American military reported finishing its 13th night of strikes on targets in Iran. The Trump administration withdraws subpoenas issued against three New York Times journalists.
2: Those subpoenas had sought testimony from those reporters in front of a grand jury as the government investigates what it says are leaks about the safety and security measures on Air Force One. President Donald Trump recently began using a Qatari-donated jet, a Boeing 747, that the Times reported lacks certain safety features, including anti-missile defenses. The government reached its decision to withdraw the subpoenas at a hearing where Judge Arun Subramanian criticized the Justice Department's decision-making. The judge said that rules and legal precedents require other investigative steps before seeking subpoenas.
0: Correspondent Michael Sisak. Ukraine's moving ahead with plans to produce Patriot air defense systems, this after getting a green light from President Trump. Wall Street ahead of this morning's opening bell. The Dow futures are up 173 points. NASDAQ futures 5 points higher. More on these stories at townhall.com.
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0: At least 50 people are dead, 700,000 forced out of their homes by widespread flooding triggered by torrential rains across parts of India.
4: The devastation is due to monsoon rain that overflowed the Brahmaputra River, one of Asia's largest, that originates in China's Tibet region. Officials say cascading through Assam, the river has flooded villages, swept away homes, and forced nearly 300,000 people into government-run relief camps. Nearly 900 villages have been submerged, and more than 7,000 homes without electricity. Authorities are providing food and relief supplies to flood victims, including airdrops from helicopters. Experts say human-caused climate change is intensifying South Asia's monsoons, which traditionally run from June to September and again from October to December. I'm Charles Villanueva.
0: Spain's government declaring a national emergency, multiple wildfires forcing evacuation of 10,000 people. News and analysis, townhall.com. The earthquake disaster in Venezuela continues to unfold.
5: Every day, more bodies are pulled from the ruins of collapsed apartment blocks, particularly in the worst affected state of La Guaira. With tens of thousands left without permanent shelter, international aid agencies are trying to provide basic support with tents, hot food, and clean drinking water. The government of the interim president, Delcy Rodriguez, has distributed the first 200 homes to some of the affected families. The country's public works minister, Juan José Ramírez, denied to the BBC that the social housing, which collapsed at several sites, was inadequate, saying that both public and private buildings were unable to withstand the magnitude of the twin earthquakes.
0: The BBC's Will Grant. President Trump's latest set of tariff hikes has provoked heated objections from America's trading partners. The administration announcing extra tariffs of 10% to 12.5% on 60 countries. More on these stories, townhall.com.
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9: Morning, Lori. Evening, Grace America. Hugh Hewitt from Orlando, Florida, where the American Legislative Exchange Council is having their annual meeting. This is day two of my broadcast, which I'm kicking off with State Senator Phil King from the great state of Texas, which has, for reasons that defy my understanding, 31 senators in their upper chamber. Senator King, you got to start with the explanation of 31 senators, because that doesn't make any sense to the folks in Pittsburgh.
10: Well, the Capitol lore says that we have 150 members of the House, and that's because there's 150 Psalms, and we have 31 senators because there's 31 Proverbs. We have actually researched that to see if it's true. We can't find anything to it. But it's a wonderful story, so it has been stuck with for decades.
9: Well, that's like, I have a column in Fox News this morning about Trump and a Napoleon maxim, and the maxim, if you start to take Vienna, take Vienna. It's never been found, Napoleon saying that, but it works, so
10: yeah.
9: You use it.
10: So,
9: I want to talk about a lot with you, but I'm going to start with data centers, because you have business and commerce as one of your committees, then we're going to go to religious liberty. Would you tell us about the data center coming to your district, and why people might want to think twice before they say, no, we don't want a data center?
10: Sure. There's legitimate concerns. We've never done this kind of build out. Electricity's an issue. Water's a concern. Not in my backyard's a big concern. Those are all things we're working through and can work through. On the great side, you always want your state to be in front of whatever the next big thing is. And this is at least the combustion engine. It's probably the Industrial Revolution. And so you want your state to be in front of that. And in front of everybody on it. There's a tax benefit, too, that nobody talks about, but I represent one little county, small county, 3,800 people, Shackelford, Texas, great county. There's a data center under construction now, along with a power facility that'll provide the electricity. That one data center and that one power center, well, first of all, let me say, all the property taxes collected to fund schools, the city, the county, the emergency service district, everything in that county totals $9.9 million a year in collections. That one data center and that one power facility is going to write that county a check for $250 million every year without putting any strain on government services. It's not going to put kids in their schools. It's not going to put trucks on their roads. It's not going to put crime in their neighborhoods. It's just going to be money to the community to use for water resources and whatever else they can think of.
9: Now, that was approved by a board of supervisors. I'm unfamiliar with how land use approvals in Shackelford County happens.
10: So in Texas, our counties don't have zoning authority. So if a property owner wants to sell that property to Amazon to build a delivery center, or they want to sell it for a power plant, they can do that. We don't. We even have a deregulated electricity market. But in this case, they're bringing their own electric power. They're building this giant series of tilt wall buildings that look like all other tilt wall buildings. And they've got a lot of traffic out there now with a couple thousand construction workers for a couple of years building this. But when that's over, it's just going to be some standalone buildings that don't make noise. Again, they've worked through the electricity issue there. The water issue is solved for that community. But there is really no approval. Now, we've since then, I think we're the first state to do so, has set up a process for making sure that it's not the wild, wild west when data centers interconnect. Because, you know, one data center will use as much electricity as a town of 100,000 people easily. And so we've got some parameters for how you work on interconnection so that things don't fall apart. But there is no approval process for a data center to come into
9: that. That sounds like the alpha case for best case, unless there's a blue duck and a lonesome dove involved in this. That's going to work out just fine, and people ought to use it as an example.
11: I want to turn now to the Religious Liberty Committee that you've set up. Lieutenant Governor Dan Patrick chairs the National Religious Liberty Commission, and he does a very fine job of it. Why did Texas do that? What's its end supposed to be?
10: Well, as you said, Governor Patrick chaired the Presidential Commission on Religious Liberty. They just submitted their report to the president and to the public. And if you watched those hearings over the last year, at least I was shocked at all the instances of discrimination, religious discrimination, and even persecution in the workplace, in education, in the military, of course, in government facilities, government offices. And I think he just wants to bring that to Texas. And we are going to, we're standing up that committee right now, and we're looking at the presidential report. We're going to look for gaps in the Texas law, and we're going to fill those gaps and try to make Texas number one in the nation for religious liberty for decades to come.
11: One of the most famous religious liberty cases, I teach con law, is the city of Bernie. Down in Bernie, they wouldn't let St. Mary's Catholic Church expand. It ended up being a big case that was decided on grounds unrelated to the Free Exercise Clause. But I think I don't normally think of Texas as having a lot of religious liberty problems. Have you held hearings yet? Have you asked people to come in yet?
10: Oh, yeah. I think it's we're about to start the hearings in just actually next month. But, you know, a simple example is one of our physicians in Texas, and he testified before the hearing. The Presidential Commission, and he was a whistleblower. He was concerned that they were doing the gender modification on children at one of the Texas hospitals that had said they had stopped doing that. He released information showing that they were. The Biden administration then indicted him, I believe, on three federal counts.
11: Right.
10: Yeah. He was persecuted by his peer groups. And it was a terrible experience. And those are the kind of things that are popping up in every state. We're just like anywhere else where a child trying to give their valedictorian speech has it changed from what they wanted to talk. They want to talk about Christ. They want to talk about God. And let's have a school district strike that. So the same things you see going on everywhere in our culture now, we're seeing them in Texas, too.
11: Big state. A lot of people will be on both ends of the bell curve. Let me turn to redistricting. You chaired the redistricting committee. That was a national story. Congratulations, you got it done. How's it look in the rearview mirror?
10: Well, you know, it was interesting. The first time I found out we were doing redistricting was when the president was being interviewed on the tarmac somewhere and said, and Texas is going to do congressional redistricting, draw five seats, going to be an easy deal. So we put together a committee. And Lieutenant Governor appointed, I chaired it, and we had some struggles. The Democrats in the House left the state for a while.
11: I remember it well.
10: And eventually came back, and we had some issues in the Senate, too. But we created five additional Republican seats, congressional seats. We have 38 seats. We should have 39, but they changed the census during Biden's tenure. They're not walk-away Republican seats.
11: Yep.
10: I feel real comfortable that we'll win at least three of them. All five are winnable. You know, politics are a little odd this cycle and difficult, particularly down in South Texas. And so they're good seats. They should be Republican seats, but they're not walk-away seats.
11: Will there be, do you think, fairly confident, a net pickup for Texas for the Republicans at the end of the day, even if a couple of those districts go the wrong way?
10: So we all know what politics look like right now. It's a little uneasy. I think it's going to get a lot better as we get toward November. But I think I feel real comfortable we'll pick up three of those. I think if it was a normal election cycle, we'd pick up all five.
11: And so do they stay the same until 32?
10: Yes, until after the next census. Well, until we redistrict again.
11: Yep.
10: You know, and we're required to after the next census, but... So yes, they would go through, and in 2030, the census will come out. We will draw districts again then, and I'm sorry, in 31 we'll draw the districts. The census will come out in 31. We'll draw the districts that year, and then the 32 election would elect the congressional members for 33.
11: Now, last question: you've had great leadership in Texas from Rick Perry and Greg Abbott forever. Eventually, Greg Abbott's going to say, I'm done doing this job. Who's next in line? And Lieutenant Governor Patrick just seems to like to be Lieutenant Governor. How long are these superstars going to hang around?
10: You know, we talk about the same thing. I don't know. The great thing is Texas has a lot of people in other offices and in business that could step in there and do a great job. We've got a broad bench. And so, but you're right. I think the Lieutenant Governor, although he'd make a magnificent governor, I think he's pretty happy where he is. And it says this is his last term that he's running for now. But we'll see. Who knows? It won't be me.
11: You like your job?
10: I like where I'm at.
11: By the way, I think having those committees and on top of that, Homeland Security, which you didn't have time to talk about, you got a plate full. Thank you for joining me. You're also on the ALEC Executive Committee.
10: Yes, yes.
11: Wonderful organization, mm-hmm. does fabulous work. Keep up the good work, especially on AI and data centers, because I don't want my beloved state of Ohio to go off in the wrong direction. I want them to hear that tax increment of $250 million a year for the right data center in the right place. That's Texas State Senator Phil King. I'll be right back. America, we're going to go to Florida next, so stay tuned. I'm Hugh Hewitt from the American Legislative Exchange Council, ALEC.org/you, ALEC.org/you. I'll be right back.
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9: Welcome back, America. My annual trip to Florida and Orlando is the American Legislative Exchange Council's gathering, national conference. And their national chairwoman this year is Demi Bisotta. She is a representative of the great state of Florida, which is featured in the Wall Street Journal today. Fox News, for being the 17th largest economy in the world. See, people are cooking. and you're the chair of ALEC, and you've beaten the record that Danny Perez all set, and Danny's a thorn in my side for 6 years. So I'm very, very glad to hear you just crushed his record. What are the records that ALEC set this year?
10: Thank you. No, I'm so happy that you're here, so happy that we're back in the free state of Florida. Okay. And we were here 3 years ago when Danny Perez, our current Speaker of the Florida House, was national chair of ALEC. And yes, I have beat all of his records. When I got the chairmanship and started off in January and took the reins, my first question to Lisa Nelson, the CEO of ALEC, was, okay, what did Danny do? And I want to beat all of his records. And, you know, she turned to me and she goes, I don't think he sees it as a competition between you two. I think it's you two working together for Florida to be at top. And I said, No,
9: that's not
10: it's a direct competition, and we are going to crush them all. So every record from attendance to fundraising to new private sector members, new legislators, and the amount of legislators we have here from Florida. So we have 64 legislators from the Florida legislature here.
9: That's remarkable. I will talk to California, please. That's my home away from home. I no longer live there. I live in the Beltway now, but I miss it, and they need to follow Florida's example, especially that story today, 17th largest GDP in the world. Florida is on fire. I don't mean like California's on fire. I mean the good way to be on fire. So congratulations on that.
10: Thank you. Tell me
9: a little bit about the governor's race. Byron Donalds, I was with the future First Lady of Florida yesterday, as were you, at the ALEC. She should be governor. I thought she
10: fantastic.
9: Was on fire.
10: She could do it.
9: So,
10: absolutely.
9: What's the race look like to you?
10: I think that Byron is the clear winner and the clear leader that we need here in Florida to continue momentum, but also to continue to help us grow into this next phase that we're going into. Like you said, 17th largest economy in the world. That's impressive just for a state. And he's what Florida needs. There's no secret. I endorsed him early, and I'm a big supporter. And yes, Erica is you know, his biggest asset, and she could do it herself too.
9: So I'm on right now in Tampa, Orlando, Jacksonville, the Panhandle, Sarasota, all over the floor except Miami. We don't have a Miami outlet for reasons unbeknown to me. I want to go to your hometown of Coconut Grove somehow.
10: Come on down.
9: There's got to be a radio station in Coconut Grove if you're listening, Coconut Grove. Where is his strongest suit in terms of the governor's race, and where does he have to work the hardest to beat Jolly?
10: No, I think he's strong no matter where you go in Florida. The support is strong everywhere. He's been down on the ground in Miami, knocking doors, going to the Ventanita and having cafecito, and he's making the rounds, and he's been in every corner, and the support is out there. I think that he has it.
9: All right, so tell me your story. I always get these We obviously, if you become the chair of ALEC, you end up being exiled to Brazil after a few years. That's where Danny Perez is going.
10: Oh, I was hoping Italy, but...
9: You want Italy. Tell me your backstory.
10: So my backstory is I ran in November 2020, and, you know, Danny Perez actually, you know, I owe him a lot for helping me get there. He came to me, he said, I thought you would be great for this seat. I told him, no, I've seen this song and dance before. The Republicans had lost the seat the three prior elections, and he's like, no, we can do it. You know, this is the time, and I didn't think I'd run for office when I did. And Danny told me, you know, there's no perfect time. The time is when the opportunity is there. So took a leap of faith, went for it, knocked on 11,501 doors just myself. As a team, we did 35,000, and we won. It was unbelievable.
9: What was your background before you decided to become an elected official? Were you already on a local board or a mayor or something?
10: No. So I was a legislative aide for a few years, but my real job is that I'm a director, one of the directors at a Center for Adults with Developmental Disabilities. Oh. So that's an issue that I'm personally passionate about. I've been able to run legislation to help that population. So, you know, when you're thinking of any developmental disability, autism, cerebral palsy, Down syndrome.
9: Well, what have you done for them? Because I have many, many friends with children who are now adults in their 30s, and they're all working, but they have to find the right employer. So how do you incentivize that?
10: That's right. So the center that I work at, we're adult day training. So we do have an employment program. We go out in the community. We find employers. We help get them more used to, you know, what it would be like to have an employee with a developmental disability. We don't hide from that word, okay? I think that's number one. But you treat them like you treat any other employee, and we give them that opportunity. They want jobs. They want that independence. They want to earn a paycheck, and they're excited to get that paycheck. contract. So we set everyone up for success. We match the skill set with what the job is. We have a culinary academy, so they learn culinary schools or culinary skills. A lot of them want to work in the food industry, so we've given them that opportunity too. Transportation was a major, major right. problem for us. So just like you expect your employee to be on time at work, you would expect one of, you know, our individuals to be on time at work. And the transportation service that was being provided was way below subpar. So I've run some legislation to provide better transportation.
9: How about group housing, which is a problem for everyone, especially as parents get older and become, mm-hmm. you know, unable to oversee or superintend the primary care of their adult with disability?
10: Absolutely. So our center, you never graduate from it. You can you can start there from when you age out of the school system, the K-12 system at 22 here in Florida, and you're there till end of life. We are a family, and you know, no matter what stage of life you're in, we're there for you. We do community-based education, take them out into the community every single week too. We're not overnight. So there actually is a place in Miami that just opened this past year that is housing. There's one in Tallahassee I've seen, but we need more of it. It's definitely a deficit.
9: What a fabulous passion to have in the legislature. Now, what's your passion for ALEC? What do you want them to focus on? Because I was talking data centers with everyone yesterday and started off with Senator King today on that.
10: Yeah, data centers is a big deal right now. No matter where you are, it's a hot topic for sure. We obviously had that morning session on data centers, and I think we need to have more information out there and so people can really understand. But, you know, my goal for ALEC is to continue the momentum. You know, it wasn't that long ago where we didn't have quite the attendance we had now and we didn't have this momentum. So keep it going. Attract new members, new legislators. Make sure we have legislators from all 50 states. We do have a legislator from California.
9: He's coming
10: there
9: in today. Elmer David Tangipa.
10: Yes.
9: And I am so excited because that's an endangered species of legislators, a Republican in California. But, you know, aren't you amazed? You're 17th largest GDP in the world. California probably 7th or 8th, but it's falling like a rock and you're shooting off like a rocket. You think they would understand that what you're doing is working and what they're doing isn't. Do you ever?
10: You would think. I thought Spencer Pratt was going to help with some of those issues, but we know how that one turned out. So you would think by now that they're seeing that, hey, they're going to potentially lose some congressional seats. We're gaining some of these other states that aren't doing the antics that they're doing. They're gaining people, and California, unfortunately, is losing people, but fortunately for us.
9: Yeah. 1 minute left, Demi Bassetta. Do you have redistricting? Are you on that committee? Because you folks did a wonderful job this time around, but it'll happen again after the 30 census.
10: So I was not on the redistricting committee, and I will be termed out of the House by them when it comes back. We'll see what role I'm in, you know, at that point. But I voted for the most recent maps when it made it to the floor, but wasn't part of the process.
9: Well, I hope you get a new CB down in Coconut Grove with St. Hugh of Lincoln's Parish. Thank you, Representative Bassetta, and congratulations on ALEC and break all of Danny's records and
10: set
9: them so high no one else gets them. Thank you so much for joining.
10: Thank you.
9: Right back, America. Stay tuned. From Orlando, I'm at the American Legislative Exchange Council Forum on QQ.
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10: Welcome back, America. I'm Hugh Hewitt. A couple of breaking news headlines. President Trump has put the Houthis on notice. Actually, put Iran on notice that a Houthi missile is an Iranian missile. And the same deal is now in effect for what he said to the IRGC yesterday. Every missile you shoot at a tanker will lose you a power plant. And today he added, by the way, that applies to the Houthis as well. Secretary Rubio had this to elaborate on the attitude in Washington about the IRGC. Cut number 3.
11: And these people do a deal. They either break it or after they make it, they want to change the deal. So they're probably not ready to do a deal yet, but they will be soon, because the price they're paying is very high, despite their tough talk and their flowery language and their stupid Lego videos they put out. I've never seen them, but they put these things out on social media. Despite all that bravado, they are suffering tremendously, and they're going to suffer more until they come to their senses. They're not there yet, unfortunately.
10: That's the language they understand. I approve of what President Trump has put in place, and we'll see if it got through the thick heads of Mr. Commander Vahidi. Let me tell you, it's 95 degrees in Orlando at 3 o'clock, so I don't think you need Best Hot Grill. But just in case you're in a part of the country where there isn't 95 degrees, BestHotGrill.com, BestHotGrill.com. 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Now I want to tell you about my Food for the Poor friends. They're running a special campaign, an urgent campaign, on top of their campaign for the earthquake victims in Venezuela. They have returned their focus now. They got a lot of aid down there, but there's a lot of desperate hunger. And year over year, donations are down over all NGOs, especially those that are working in Central and South America. So we're asking this audience to help these precious children get something that they need. Listen to Jacob from Food for the Poor.
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10: 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Thank you to Americans for Prosperity. I'll be right back with another legislator right here on The Hugh Hewitt Show from Alec in Orlando. Stay with us.
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10: Welcome back, America. Hugh Hewitt from the American Legislative Exchange Council. Every year we talk about big issues, but sometimes there's a state-specific issue. And Missouri State Senator Ben Brown is with me. Senator Brown is here to talk about, you had an election on the 4th. That's pretty quick. What are you debating in Mizzou?
20: So we have a number of very important ballot measures that the voters will be deciding on August 4th. We have an opportunity to reform our initial petition system. And also we have the opportunity to pass what's known as Amendment 5, which would really set the groundwork for us to permanently eliminate our state income tax.
10: So how is that polling? Because that doesn't sound great to voters sometimes, but then you look at Tennessee, Florida, and Texas, and it's an engine of economic growth.
20: Yeah, I mean, the data doesn't lie. I mean, I've taken on this issue for a couple of years, and I looked at growth metrics. I looked at the U-Haul growth index. They put out an annual report, and I just started plugging in income tax rates. And what really stood out to me is that three out of the top five fastest-growing states, the ones having the most success, have an income tax rate of 0%. You expand that out a little in four of the top seven. As opposed to those at the bottom, you have your Californias, New York.
10: 14.5% at the top.
20: Yeah,
10: yeah. Ridiculous. No wonder people are leaving.
20: Yeah. And then, you know, I took that and I even narrowed it down further. I plugged into a spreadsheet just Missouri and the eight states that directly border us. Because after all, those are the ones that we are in the most direct competition with. And what I found was that Missouri ranked only number six in terms of lowest income tax rate. We also ranked number six in terms of population growth or loss. Every state that outperformed us had a lower income tax rate. Every single state that's lagging behind has a higher income tax rate. So the growth point is something that you really want to get across. As far as what this would do, it really does two things. There's a mandate that the legislature must pass a statute that would continue these gradual revenue-driven triggers to reduce our income tax and eventually eliminate it. Right now, what we have in law is that it will go down to 4.5% and then that stops. This would mandate that we continue that down to zero. It also does have an optional provision. It gives the legislature the option, because if you're using only revenue triggers, we're looking at a very long process, let's be honest. It gives us the option if we want to expand the sales tax base in order to expedite that process.
10: So how did this get? How did the Measure 5 get on the ballot? Did it come out of the legislature, or was it by petition?
20: So, yeah, this was passed in the legislature.
10: And with a lot of support or a little support? Did it take arm twisting, or was it, we got to do this, just keep up?
20: You know, in the Missouri legislature, we have a very robust filibuster. And so for a big issue like this, I think we got it through a little easier than even I anticipated.
10: So how long does your filibuster run for?
20: This session wasn't as bad. And I remember in 2025, I think it was, we had two record-breaking filibusters. Each went on for about 3 days. So don't get a lot of sleep during those times.
10: Who is opposed to making you competitive with, say, Tennessee and Arkansas? Arkansas is low, but it's not flat. Tennessee is zero. Who doesn't want that?
20: Well, you know, the Democrats, for one, some of the usual characters. There is some pushback from some on the right as well. You know, anytime you're advancing any kind of reform that is just this complex, this complicated, you know, people at home, they don't spend years studying this. And so there, you know, do hear about some people have hesitation because of the possibility of expanding that sales tax base. As of right now, generally only products are taxed. There was a constitutional amendment passed 2015 that prohibited sales tax applying to services. My perspective, I was a business owner prior to serving in the Senate. I owned restaurants. And, you know, particularly in a restaurant, sales tax, as a business owner, you have to eat that. And I always wondered, why do people like myself have a brick-and-mortar business that sell products have to deal with sales tax, but yet another person owns a business down the road that produces a service, they don't have to deal with sales tax.
10: HVAC or someone that's going to go in your home or mow your lawn or something, they don't pay?
20: Exactly, yeah, hair salon, anything like that.
10: That doesn't seem very fair. So did you sell your businesses when you went into the legislature?
20: Not immediately. About a year in, I sold one. I tried to give myself the false impression that I'd be able to do both for a period of time. Didn't really work out. I tried another one as a silent partner. It wasn't for me. It's something I couldn't really get comfortable with. I have to be more hands-on.
10: So I'm very curious. I was just asking the Alec Chair what she did before. Why were you in the restaurant business? I got a good buddy, Glenn, who's been in the restaurant business forever. He's now up at Labor helping out with reforming restaurant rules because they're all messed up for Labor. What got you in the restaurant business?
20: So when I was in college, I went through this big entrepreneurial phase, and I had to collect all these little black spiral notebooks, and at one point I had a couple of them filled up with just partially completed business plans for everything I could dream up, and just happened to have opportunity where a restaurant was available. I went and met with the broker, signed the NDA, and just to look over numbers to help with my business plan. but I recognized exactly what was broken in the business. Their costs were all out of line, some things that needed to be changed, and I thought, you know, I'm 28 years old at the time, so quite a bit younger. I thought, you know, I could go and I could do this. And then just, you know, once I get an idea in my head, I'm one of those people, I don't stop, I just keep grinding forward until I get
10: there. Senator, of all the businesses in the world, I think that's the toughest niche.
20: Yes. So I will point out that prior to that, I did professional mixed martial arts. So going from
10: I'm not going to fight with you about anything.
20: To my point, that and then restaurant business, then politics, I guess I'm just a glutton for punishment.
10: But when you sit down, which niche were you in restaurant? Medium, like Chili's, or were you a lower end or higher end?
20: So it was, I wanted a place with a kind of a casual, sporty type vibe, but with upscale food and drink, a from scratch kitchen. Cocktails made of fresh squeezed juice, and so that was my vision, sort of a Midwestern take on a gastropub.
10: Yeah.
20: And I did that. About 8 years until COVID, and that's actually how I got involved in politics.
10: They shut you down?
20: Yeah, in St. Louis County, where my restaurant was located, and I went from a guy that never gave a public speech in his life to, at one point, you know, overnight, I became the face of the resistance and was doing 5 interviews a day between local news and radio, next thing I know, and traveling to the Capitol, testifying at hearings for legislation to restore oversight and accountability. I did that for about a year. I filed a lawsuit against the state. I won. It took about a year, but ended up reversing most of the mandates statewide.
10: That's remarkable. That's a great origin story. And they have term limits in Missouri?
20: They do.
10: How many more years you got in the Senate?
20: So I just finished my fourth year. Last year, my first term. I'm up for re-election for another 4 years right now.
10: Senator Brown, I hope to see you at the next ALEC convention as a freshly minted winner and with your Measure 5 pass. Thank you for joining me. Senator Ben Brown from Missouri. Stay tuned, America. I'll be right back. I'm the Hugh Hewitt Show from Orlando. Want to do something meaningful for the 250th anniversary of America? We just got started on July 4th. It runs all year. It'll take less than 10 minutes. And read the Declaration of Independence. 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
10: Welcome back, America. I'm Hugh Hewitt. Love that story by Senator Brown. But I want you to hear Senator Cruz today because he's right about the need for two viable parties. Here's Senator Cruz today.
26: I think she'll run for president. I don't think she will run for Senate, but I'm going to make a prediction for you, Sean.
1: My prediction is Comrade Mondami will be the next Democrat senator from New York, that Mondami will replace Schumer. I think Mondami is the single most powerful Democrat in the country. And I got to say, by the way, there are some Republicans that are celebrating. This is great. Our opponents are crazy. That's going to help us. I want to say for the record, I'm not celebrating.

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4: Breaking news this hour from Town Hall. I'm Rich Thomason. A teenager has pleaded guilty to all 55 counts in a 2024 shooting at Georgia's Apalachee High School that killed four people, two students and two teachers. Colt Gray was 14 years old at the time of the attack in Winder, Georgia. Sentencing expected next week. For a 13th night, the U.S. and Iran have traded fire.
5: They need more of the same.
6: President Trump Thursday saying while Iran is looking for a deal,
5: they're not ready yet. They got some evil intentions.
6: A short while later, U.S. Central Command announced the latest round of strikes, saying drone facilities, coastal surveillance, and other sites were targeted. Iranian state media reported explosions in the port city of Bandar Abbas, a critical hub for moving military supplies on the Strait of Hormuz, and Keshem Island, home to naval assets including drone boats that can attack vessels in the strait. But Iranian state TV's also been airing footage it says shows missile launches at U.S. allies in the region.
4: Correspondent Ben Thomas. Additional U.S. tariffs of 10 to 12.5% to be imposed on 60 countries. They're accused of failing to enforce a ban on goods made with forced labor. Canadian Prime Minister Mark Carney says his country continues negotiating the tariffs issue with the U.S.
7: We are united in direction and objective and purpose.

0: and seriousness about the response. 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
1: Two men, one Jewish, the other of Asian descent, are in the hospital following separate knifings in New York City near Manhattan's Upper West Side, being investigated as a possible hate crime. The New York Post reports the assailant screamed Allahu Akbar prior to the attacks. Wall Street, the Dow is up 107 points, NASDAQ down 131 points, and the S&P is off 2. More on these stories, townhall.com.
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1: Democrats are hoping to exploit a growing rift within the GOP over the issue of AI data centers.
5: The data centers are causing concern in rural areas and states due to their likely impact on land, water, and local life. It's an issue that resonates with states like Arizona and Ohio. In Texas, those data centers are rapidly expanding, while both Democrats and Republicans voice their opposition. Republican Governor Greg Abbott has promised to regulate the centers, but his critics say the actions lack urgency. It's still not clear which party would benefit the most from worries about the implications of fast-growing AI and the massive facilities needed to power its growth. Bob Agnew reported.
1: The Secret Service says a member of Vice President Vance's security details under investigation over a suspected news leak. An agency spokesman says the individual is facing an internal investigation and a potential criminal inquiry over allegations that he or she compromised operational and information security. Townhall.com. Author Salman Rushdie back in court some 4 years after being stabbed on stage.
6: Salman Rushdie sat across a New York courtroom from his convicted attacker, Hadi Mattar, at Mattar's federal terrorism trial, telling jurors about the ambush that nearly killed him, blinding him in one eye. In the 2022 attack at a cultural center where Rushdie was scheduled to speak about threats, writers, and artists. Mattar is currently serving a 25-year state prison sentence for his attempted murder charge conviction. In the federal terrorism trial, prosecutors say Mattar was acting on an Iranian leader's 1989 call for Rushdie's death because of Rushdie's novel, The Satanic Verses. I'm Lisa Dwyer.
1: Rabbi Jeffrey Meyer is retiring from the Tree of Life Synagogue in Pittsburgh. He led the community through the aftermath of the 2018 anti-Semitic attack that killed 11 worshipers. More on these stories at townhall.com.
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10: Morning glory and evening grace, America. Hugh Hewitt, whether you're listening on the Salem Radio Network, one of our Wonder affiliates, or you're watching on the Salem News Channel, I am in Orlando, hence the backdrop, which is the American Legislative Exchange Council. There are 99 state legislatures. 1,800 members of those legislatures are here in Orlando talking policy, talking goals that they can share, plans and procedures. And Representative Kim Mosier from the great state of Kentucky, where she's been a state legislator for 10 years. Mm-hmm. Representative Mosier, welcome. What was your background before you threw yourself into politics?
11: Oh, gosh. I was a nurse. I was a NICU nurse, neonatal intensive care, and a flight nurse. And I served as drug policy director. And I guess my biggest accomplishment is I have raised five sons.
10: Oh, I'm the third of three boys, and one of them is getting beat up right now somewhere. But my mom was a nurse, and she was a wonderful nurse. She'd gone to her reward. But she was like a nurse ratchet from One Over the Cuckoo's Nest. She said there are two kinds, nice and tough, and that you get out of bed, get out of here.
11: Yeah.
10: Nurse. So
11: right.
10: I'm glad to have a nice
11: That's
10: nurse.
11: That's funny, yeah.
10: Let's talk Medicaid fraud, because Ohio is awash in this, Minnesota's awash in it. Mm-hmm. California doesn't even want to look. It's so bad in California.
11: Yeah.
10: How bad is it in Kentucky, or is it not bad?
11: Oh, you know, I think that we definitely have fraud, and we've got a great auditor who's uncovering some of the fraud, some of the discrepancies, let's say, in Medicaid and funding. Some of the MCOs have...
10: What's an MCO?
11: A managed care organization.
10: Okay.
11: They manage the Medicaid for the state. And so, you know, I won't get too in the weeds, but we have fee-for-service and then MCOs. MCOs get a capitated rate.
10: Is that like an HMO?
11: That's a health maintenance organization.
10: Right.
11: Yeah, I think that's not just Medicaid.
10: Okay.
11: So... Yeah,
10: MCOs are Medicaid only?
11: Medicaid only, yeah.
10: So they move into a poor community and say, open their doors. Is that what the
11: Not really.
10: Business
11: I mean, the,
10: supposed to
11: yeah,
10: be?
11: The MCOs are basically an insurance.
10: Oh, okay.
11: Yeah, insurer. They come in and they manage the Medicaid dollars. So not all bad. I mean, you know, the objective is to disperse the funds in an equitable way to create a fair system for the recipients, make sure that the people are eligible and all of the things.
10: Well, Obamacare came along 20 years ago,
11: mm-hmm.
10: and it said, come one, come all, join the Medicaid system.
11: Yeah.
10: I assume Kentucky said yes.
11: Yes. The first governor, Beshear, is who kind of brought this to Kentucky through executive order. It was not a legislative initiative. So.
10: Really? You can do that in Kentucky?
11: Apparently. I wasn't there yet.
10: Okay. So in comes Medicaid to all the states and follows the fraud. Now, I know it's very bad, especially in adult daycare centers in Ohio. And in Minnesota, it's in child care centers. What's the point of most controversy in Kentucky?
11: You know, the area that we identified, and I passed a bill, actually, that defunded the CPT, or billing code, that we identified as being fraudulently used, really, really abused. It was in the addiction services area.
10: Uh-huh.
11: We have a huge addiction issue, substance use disorder
10: so
11: issue.
10: So
11: and,
10: right
11: yeah, sure, exactly.
10: Appalachian Trail, yeah.
11: And so... you know, we have worked hard to bring resources to Kentucky, to the people who need it. But now I'm concerned about some of these billing codes that have been used for not just this particular code was called psychoeducation. It's kind of this fluffy code that really should have just been in therapeutic. And it ended up costing the state $300 million in 5 years. And so we were watching the trends, and it was kind of plodding along at a reasonable rate, maybe $7, $8 million a year. And in 2024, it shot up to $168 million.
10: So how does that work?
11: Mm-hmm.
10: I mean, what do they pretend to be doing? Counseling people with...
11: Well, yeah. I mean, you know, the psychoeducation code is really, you know, hello, Mr. Smith, this is your diagnosis, this is what we're going to do for you. And it's teaching soft skills and life skills and all the things I think should be included in other therapeutic models. I don't think you need a separate billing code for that. And so we ended up taking a look at this, and with our behavioral health department, decided that this code really wasn't needed. And so I had a bill that updated peer support specialist and services, which is also in the addiction arena, but we defunded that billing code.
10: Who was abusing it?
12: I mean, is it a provider or is it a fraudster?
11: It was providers, and they were using it. They were having peer support specialists, for one, people who are not necessarily clinical, using this code. So it was being used by providers who shouldn't have been using it, shouldn't have been billing for it in the first place. And then they would bill for 8 hours at a time. And this is billed in 15-minute increments. So,
12: I was a lawyer who billed time. There are no eight-hour days. Yeah. Even litigators would blink at that.
11: I've heard that.
12: So you're a nurse, so is that why your eye fell on that and said, this can't be right?
11: Yeah, right. So I chair health services for the state, so I have the opportunity to look at a lot of things in the healthcare space. And Medicaid just happens to be one of the issues that falls under my jurisdiction in our committee. So
12: if you spend $300 million on Medicaid, that has to – Kentucky has to –
11: One code. Yeah.
12: Wow. Does that have to come out of a balanced budget?
11: It does. Absolutely.
12: So whoever's draining that pool gets the water and the rest of this – what got cut?
11: Oh, my gosh. Well, I mean, we push and pull our budget every 2 years. We pass a biennial budget. So our Medicaid budget, in the time that I've been in office since 2017, has gone from about a $10 billion Medicaid budget to $24 billion.
12: So did your population double?
11: It has not. It has not. So, yeah, so there's a lot going on in Medicaid. The governor that we currently serve under is, or work with, I guess, is very interested in expanding this population, I think. So,
12: well, he's running for president. He's got to run for president. But is he going to run for president on waste, fraud, and abuse? Because that doesn't seem open to him.
11: Oh, no. Yeah, no, he's saving the day. He is just including everyone. And making sure that everyone gets this is how he won the last election. He went town to town, handing out ARPA checks. So as far as things that are getting cut, I'm absolutely sure that there are things that we should be funding that we aren't able to fully fund because of the explosion in the fraud.
12: I had for a number of years, 17 years, served on a board that had some oversight over community clinics, family-run healthcare clinics, and it's federal, state match, and some local money. That's where people, you fund a clinic. People actually come, and there's a doctor there and a nurse there and a PA and a PT. Does Medicaid somehow get around that? They don't have to have credentialed people on site?
11: No, they do. And I just had this conversation with one of our staffers earlier about credentialing. Are we taking a hard enough look at the providers who are coming into our state and making sure that they're following all the rules? There are a lot of rules, but that's okay. It's a lot of taxpayer dollars that we have to be responsible for and with.
12: Also, I had a family member who was a coder for a hospital, retired now.
11: Oh, okay.
12: It got too crazy.
11: Yeah.
12: Too many codes. Why so many codes? Why is it not write out what you're doing?
11: Yeah, well, that's the way it used to be. My father was a family practitioner, and I went on house calls with him. So those are gone. Very simple times. Yeah, so I've seen the evolution of healthcare from that, small town primary care office to, mandatory EHRs, the electronic health records, where the doctor has his back to the patient and is typing away on the computer. And it's difficult. But my husband's a physician, so
12: Does he do house calls?
11: He's got a big family, so...
12: Okay, we do have the friends and family exception. Because my daughter had a house call when she's 40 now, when she was a baby, and I said, you got one in your entire life, and that's not going to happen again, family and friends exception. What is Alec doing about this? Because the American Legislative Exchange Council, and this is spreading through the states. Every state's kind of waking up to, we have a nightmare on our hands.
11: Right. Well, I mean, I think Alec is demanding transparency and data collection, and so a lot of the states that in Kentucky specifically is following suit. We have a Medicaid Oversight and Advisory Board, and are setting up. I'm co-chairing a data healthcare data transparency dashboard, and so we're trying to shed the light on the money that's being spent. So
12: you would
11: think
12: that good providers would want you to succeed.
11: They do. They do. And there are really good providers.
12: Of course. And they don't want
11: crooks. We want to protect the safety net for those who truly need it. And
12: Representative Mosher, thank you. Good luck in getting the American Legislative Exchange Council to get a policy together. And I appreciate your time today.
11: Thank you.
12: Don't go anywhere, America. I'll be right back from Orlando. ALEC.org/you if you want to learn more about the organization. I'll be right back.
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20: 16.
12: Welcome back, America. I'm Hugh Hewitt from the ALEC Conference in Orlando, ALEC.org/U, the American Legislative Exchange Council. And there's nothing that these 99 state legislative chambers don't get into. One of them is Veterans Affairs, and the chair of that committee is with us, the Speaker Pro Tem of the Iowa Legislature, John Wills. John, welcome. Yesterday I met Matt Commons, new member of your caucus. He's working on the Veterans Affairs. We're walking along with Leah Beeb, and I said, so you got out of Afghanistan untouched? He said, no, he pulled up his pants leg. He hadn't got a leg, but you don't know it. And he said, I'm here to work on veterans issues. What are you guys doing?
20: Well, we're going to look at adopting about six model policies tomorrow morning, and they're going to be from anywhere from purple schools, an effort to allow for schools to be able to take students in more easily that are military students, to mental health, to physical health, and anything in between. It's going to be really a good day tomorrow.
12: You know, my daughter is a Navy spouse and has been for a long time, so she's got four kids, and deployment's going on right now. They have in Virginia, though, the best system in the world. They got a person in every school ready to deal with the military kids. Is that part of the plan?
20: Yeah, that's part of the thing with the school thing that we're going to be looking at tomorrow, is to make sure that those children, when they actually get to the school, that they have the ability to be taken care of, that they are kind of tracked into the right programs where they need to be, based on their past school and their previous schools. So that basically is as streamlined as possible for those kids. It's a traumatic event when their parents have to move about every 3 to 5 years in the military. And so they will be moving at some point. And so those kids, we want to make that as streamlined and as stress-free as possible.
12: So were you a service member?
20: 25 years.
12: In?
20: Army.
12: Army. Okay, so is Matt. And so I guess it's Army heavy. But we had a number of people stand up yesterday. I said, veterans, would you stand up? How big is the task force? They all want to be on that, right? The veterans want to be on the Veterans Task Force.
20: Yeah, so relatively new task force, so less than a year old. We already have a 100 members, plus we are pulling in the public members. So ALEC is very interesting because we have private members, which are legislators, and then we have public members, which are businesses and so forth. And so we have over 100 legislators, private members, and we've got about 10 public members right now, businesses, groups that support veterans and so forth. And so together it's very synergistic. It makes a very good working relationship that we're able to do model policies and promote things that veterans need, both on the legislative side and on the public side.
12: So you had to bounce around a lot in the Army. So why did you end up in Iowa?
20: I grew up in Iowa, and so I stayed there a good portion so I spent 25 years in the military, 9 of it active duty. The rest of it was National Guard. So I started out National Guard at 17 years old, ended up in the National Guard when I retired. And so basically I was there. My career was in Iowa for a majority of time. So I'm a water quality specialist. I work with landowners on an individual basis, on a voluntary basis, to improve water quality. So I was able to use my skills for that, but also my skills in the military as a 11 Bravo and a 19 Delta, or infantryman, cavalry scout. I spent about 3 years total combat tour, Afghanistan, Iraq, Egypt, and that sort of thing. So I'd be able to serve my country, but also do good things back at my community.
12: I told another vet yesterday, I would just love to see more veterans in politics. I think you guys get there and you actually know how to work cooperatively towards a common goal, no matter whether it's DRR. Is that what you've experienced?
20: I never wanted to run for politics. A lady, she was 89 years old at the time, came up to me. She said, you're going to run for so-and-so's seat and you're going to win. And I'm like, I'm not going to do it. That night, 5 other people came to me and said, hey, congratulations, here you're running for that seat.
12: She had some pull.
20: And, and I said, no, I'm not. But guess what? Here I am.
12: Have you enjoyed it?
20: It has been the best thing ever. You know, I don't like the politics. I like the people, and I like serving the people, and I like working for the people and making the folks back in Iowa's lives better.
12: I like ALEC as well. How do you like? I think ALEC is just the most obvious thing in the world. Get the smart people together and let them talk.
20: Yeah. So I did participate in some other groups. There's other groups like ALEC, but I really never felt at home. But once I came to an ALEC event, where we're working for federalism, less government regulations, and just those kind of concepts, I really felt at home, and this is kind of where I really feel like I can make the biggest impact and effort.
12: I was talking with Representative Commons about the property tax abatement for disabled vets. I don't know if it's 50% or 75% or 90% or 100%. Is that a common policy throughout the country?
20: Yeah, you know, I think we're seeing it more and more often. Right now, I think in Iowa, we have something, if you have a physical disability that veteran or military caused, you get a certain percentage off of your property taxes, or it's frozen at a certain percentage. I think other states, other localities are looking at doing some things like that. I think that's really a good thing to look at, and each individual state has the ability to do what they
12: and
20: do best.
12: Your spouse had to find a job every time you move, and
20: yes.
12: Sometimes they have credentials and they don't transfer. That is the craziest thing to me.
20: One of the policies we need to look at, and we have already last December looked at reciprocity for military spouses in their licensing. And so one of the things we looked at is if they do transfer but a state requires a higher level, that they automatically do get licensed, but they have a certain period of time to catch up to that state's requirements. I think that's very reasonable.
12: Yes.
20: Allows them to get into the workforce right away, earn a living, but yet still meet the requirements that state wants.
12: All right, 180 degrees over to data centers.
20: Okay.
12: Iowa got any?
20: Oh, yeah, we've got.
12: You're a water specialist. That's what made me think of it,
20: because
12: water and power are the two big issues associated with data centers.
20: Yes. We do have data centers. We've got quite a few. And I tell you, I did a newsletter article about data centers a few weeks ago. And talking about more of the national security issue, it's really a national security issue in my mind if we don't have data centers in this country. I'm kind of neutral. I'm agnostic to data centers. If we want data centers in locations, we should have them if people want them. But if you want to pick up your phone and go to Facebook, guess what? You're using a data center. If you don't want to have that, then we don't want data centers. As far as the water usage, they have the technology now that they can do closed-loop systems. They're not using nearly the water that the original data centers did. I really do believe what President Trump is touting, that if we have data centers, they must provide their own power and infrastructure. I think that's a great way to go about it. So I think those are the things we need to look at. I think that's what really states really need to look at as far as policy.
12: And let's talk a little politics. I was on the national map for a governor's race and for a Senate race. Now, Congresswoman Hinson has been on the program talking about her race. I think that feels pretty good. Don't know much about your governor's race.
20: Yeah, I really think, Zach Lane came up in the race out of five candidates, came from out of nowhere a few weeks before the primary and defeated four other folks in the primary. I think he ran a good race. He hit things just right. This is going to be a tight race, no mistake about it. The Democrat candidate has been running for 2 years, is well-funded by the family. His own family has funded $12 million of the dollars that he has raised. So it's going to be a dogfight. I think in the end, Zach Lane is going to come out on top because he's got the good ideas. He's got the idea. We got a $200,000 voter registration advantage for Republicans.
12: Get him out.
20: It's a good amount. And so I think it's going to be a race, and we've got to all be all in on it.
12: Ashley Hinson seems to, Joni Ernst, tough act to follow.
20: Yeah.
12: Ashley Hinson seems like she can do that.
20: I served with Ashley Hinson in the House for about 4 years, and she's a great person. She's really got a heart for a servant heart, and I think she's going to do well in the Senate.
12: Representative John Wills, thank you for joining me, representing the state of Iowa. Good to have you, and good to have the Veterans Committee up and running. I appreciate that. Thank you.
20: Thank you. I appreciate it.
12: I'll be right back. America, stay tuned. Jonathan Williams, chief economist and president of Allied Trends, next on the Hugh Hewitt Show.
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3: Welcome back, America. I'm Hugh Hewitt from the ALEC.org National Convention, my annual trip somewhere. We're in Orlando, and Jonathan Williams is with me. You see him once a week on the Hugh Hewitt Show. Jonathan is the president and chief economist at ALEC, ALEC.org/Hugh. But he normally has, frame him up a little bit there, Harley, would you? Because this is the first time I've not been offended by a shot. There's no little Michigan cutout behind you, Jonathan. So I'm happy to have you here without the state of Michigan behind you. So I want to start with the One Big Beautiful Bill and Tabor. How are we doing?
22: Well, you know, I think that there's a lot of work to be done on a couple of areas, right? I mean, I think that obviously the policy was 100% right when it comes to the One Big Beautiful Bill, putting more hard-earned dollars back into the hands of American taxpayers, the education benefits that we've talked about with the Federal Education Tax Credit Scholarship, the 529 expansions. All the issues that Dr. Oz talked about today here at ALEC on waste, fraud, and abuse and fighting those, incredible benefits. You know, some of it gets lost in all the just the whirlwind of the media cycles, as you know better than anybody, right? And so I think it's a reminder of what are these benefits and how do they benefit the average American. And I think it's so important, and sometimes it gets lost in the shuffle. You know, and on the Tabor question, the jury's out, and there's a lot of hard work to be done to educate in Colorado as to, you know, this has been in the state constitution for now more than 30 years, and has really kept Colorado from becoming more like your former home state of California by limiting the growth of government spending. And guess what? When government doesn't overspend, taxpayers get a rebate check, more or less a dividend. And it's an incredible thing. And that's why the big spenders out there hate it so much, and they're always trying to repeal it and spend a ton of money.
3: Do you know who invented Tabor? Was it John Andrews, my buddy, state senator?
22: Oh, he was very involved with it. He was a key ALEC guy. You know, Barry Paulson, who you probably know, was a key architect. And it was really kind of an ALEC crew that got together there in the early 1990s to
3: make
22: that happen.
3: Great idea. Why didn't it spread out?
22: We're trying to, you know, it's an ALEC model, and we're talking about it everywhere. But you know why? The short answer to that, Hugh, is the big spenders hate it.
12: Yeah.
22: And they will come out of the woodwork at a moment's notice if it gets added to a budget or even as an amendment to something else. It's an existential threat for those that just make their money off of government largesse.
12: Giving money away.
22: Yeah.
12: I always learned something at ALEC. I learned yesterday that the number of states that have opted into the Ted Cruz-sponsored $70 tax credit, education credit to a not-for-profit that's been approved, went up to 30. I thought it was at 27. Have you got any more that you're hopeful about?
22: Oh, yeah. I think there's going to be a few more. I mean, you saw even the rhetoric, anyways, from Kathy Hochul in New York, who said she's going to opt in. There's been a lot of rumors around Shapiro in Pennsylvania and others. And, of course, he's talked a good game, at least, on school choice in the past. It hasn't really delivered yet. But if some if a domino fell like a Kathy Hochul saying, I'm wanting to expand it.
12: It helps New Yorkers.
22: It helps everybody. And then, of course, puts a ton of pressure on these other governors to say, hey, we haven't done it yet. Even the liberal Democrat governor in New York is doing it. That puts them in a really bad
12: shot. Gavin should be looking at that. Now, let me talk to you about data centers, because I've probably had 15 ALEC guests already from all over the country. It's an issue everywhere. But the best guy who sat down, Texas State Senator Phil King, sat here and said his county, his district, got a county with 3,000 people. They're building a data center. They have a budget of $10 million bucks. They're going to get $250 million a year from this. He said, we love this. We're glad. And in Texas, they don't have zoning. So if you got land, you go put it up. What is ALEC, because there are pros and cons, a hot potato issue?
22: Of course. I mean, I think you start, like most of our members do, with the first piece of this, which is we cannot afford to lose the AI race.
12: Right.
22: You know, at the end of the day, if you can't afford to lose the AI race to communist China or other adversarial nations around the world, you got to build up data centers to win on the AI race. And so how do you do it responsibly? And how do you address the legitimate concerns and separate those things from the illegitimate concerns that are probably being funded in some cases by communist China and other bad actors, as I think we know? And so this week we're talking about some of the best practices around data center accountability to allow the build-out, do it in a way that addresses people's concerns about electricity rates, for instance, to make sure that ratepayers aren't going to pay more. It turns out that talking to people like Chris Wright, who I know you have,
12: yep,
22: talking about data centers could actually lower electricity prices and put more power back onto the grid when it's done correctly. So that's a key element that we're talking about. And then also water and farmland and things like that. The new technology, I think, is going to be a game changer here in the closed-loop systems where these data
12: explain
22: centers...
12: Explain for the Steelers fans what closed-loop means.
22: Well, I mean, it's essentially a recycling of the water, right? So they're not pumping in new water all the time and having a huge waste of it. You're actually recycling the water. And so the water usage, I've been told, can be lower than an office building in a lot of cases.
12: Who are you talking to for expertise? We got a minute, Jonathan, on that. Who's the go-to? Dr. Oz is the go-to guy on Medicaid waste, fraud, and abuse. How about on data centers?
22: Well, on data centers, I mean, we've had some great conversations with Chris Wright in administration, with Doug Burgum in administration, but then also private sector leaders are here. Steve Moore, my co-author of Rich States, Poor States, led a discussion today with Senator Paul Bettencourt from Texas and Steve Del Bianco from the technology sector to say, hey, what are these best practices? And that's what we're here to discuss.
12: At least you got some good laughs out of Senator Bettencourt.
22: Of course.
12: He's absolutely
22: the best Trump impersonations, yes.
12: Jonathan Williams, good to see you, President,
22: good to see
12: Chief
22: you.
12: Economist of ALEC.org, ALEC.org. I'll be right back from Orlando, America. Stay tuned to the Hugh Hewitt Show.
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8: .com.
9: Welcome back, America. I'm Hugh Hewitt. We've uncovered an endangered species at the American Legislative Exchange Council, a Republican from California. David Tangipa represents Yosemite and the surrounding area in the California legislature. There are 60 members of the California legislature, 20 Republicans. What can you get done, David?
10: Well, I think the biggest thing that we're working on getting done is actually truly making it the Sunshine State,
8: where we're exposing what's happening in California. You know, when I look at fraud and corruption, when the governor's former chief of staff gets convicted of corruption, when the former attorney general, Xavier Becerra, who's the potential next governor of the state of California, his chief of staff also convicted of corruption, and with what the attorney general is doing right now is something that I think everybody around the country needs to see of what it looks like not to do something.
9: I want to talk about what A.G. Bonta did yesterday, but I first want to just say about Javier Becerra. Gives empty suits a bad name, and I cannot believe people would vote for him over Steve Hilton, who's running a great, very online campaign, but he also has got the grassroots. Are you an optimist at all?
8: I am an optimist a little bit, mainly because Becerra's chief of staff, again, was convicted of corruption. They both took plea deals from, instead of going to 20 years in prison, to 2 years. So that tells me that there's a big whale somewhere that they took a deal for. So I think we're still waiting on that ball to drop. And how involved some of these electeds, whether it was Governor Newsom or Xavier Becerra himself, happens on that end.
9: So all right, now let's talk about A.G. Bonta playing games. Playing games with initiatives. Tell the whole audience out there what's going on.
8: Yeah, this is what happened yesterday in California. We have the Voter ID Initiative. We've collected 1.6 million signatures, and the title and summary of how it's supposed to appear on the ballot used to say the Voter ID Initiative and Citizenship Verification Constitutional Amendment. It now says prohibits citizens from voting unless a government-issue ID is shown. But in the summary as well, which it states that we ban mail-in ballots, we actually don't do that at all. It requires a code and verification, but essentially what he's done is in the middle of an election season, he is changing title and summary because he knows framing matters.
9: Of course it does. It's mattered for, I've lived there off and on since 1978. It's all about the title.
8: Exactly. And so instead of saying Voter ID Initiative, it is now Prohibit Citizens from Voting Initiative.
9: What is the prop number?
8: Prop 39.
9: So we want yes on 39.
8: We want a yes on 39.
9: That's easier to get a yes than a no. Yes on 39. And how's the money coming in? Because that's an expensive proposition to run a proposition in California.
8: We got to give a big credit to Assemblymember Carl DeMaio for, I mean, there's nobody who sleeps on his team because he works so much. And so Carl's doing a really good job. I think it's one of the largest funding mechanism we have, but there's never going to be enough money when it comes to trying to beat Rob Bonta. I now refer to him as rigging Rob Bonta.
9: Is that good?
8: And we've got to make it too big to rig, and so we need all the support we can get to actually bring citizenship verification and voter ID to California.
9: Well, you're talking right now to every major market in California, because let me just do my math, 230, yeah. 245 in California right now. So everyone in your car, yes on 39, yes on 39, yes on 39. What would that, let's assume it passed, what do you think would be the impact of that?
8: I think it would be monumental, and it's monumental because we've seen in the data with the motor voter and the automatic registration that's happened since about 2016, 2017, there are statistical anomalies. Let's look at L.A. County alone. We just got a report from the Secretary of State that shows that there are 147% registered voters in the county. Well, what does that mean? There are more registered voters in the county of L.A. than there are eligible aged adults to vote. The same thing in San Diego County and the same thing in most of the counties in California. So this will require our local clerks and registrars to actually clean the voter rolls, to get rid of the bloated voter rolls, and to guarantee that each individual can cast one vote, and we're guaranteeing that there's a normal election security process in our system.
9: Don't even ordinary Democrats hate the waste, fraud, and abuse? The unemployment numbers, everyone thinks they got the worst fraud scandal in the country. And I said, no, you don't. I was in California when the unemployment number, they just absolutely rampaged for the prisoners. We're getting like three checks a month. Do the Democrats get upset ever about anything?
8: So I will say there's a difference between the elected Democrats and the general population. Whenever I talk to the general population, a lot of them are just regurgitating whatever talking point that they're saying. But when I ask them about fraud, waste, and abuse, they agree with us. But a lot of them just blindly trust their elected officials. And it's unfortunate that a lot of them are just saying the right things but doing the wrong things behind their back. And it's something that I've talked about here at ALEC, and I want to credit Lisa Nelson for this one, is they are cheating fair and square.
9: Oh, yeah, it's legal.
8: Because they have a supermajority, they are changing the laws and then saying, well, it's not illegal. Well, that doesn't mean that it's not wrong. When Governor Newsom allocates or moves certain companies and groups to spend $300 million on his wife's friends' nonprofits in 49 other states, that's illegal. In California, it's just a behest payment. You know, and that's how you change the laws with the supermajority. And that's part of our first goals, is to break the supermajority, expose the corruption in California. What I've seen with my term is it may be 8 years of education, 2 years of implementation, and 2 years of execution, but that can be accelerated if the people of California decide to stand up and root this out.
9: Now, is there a legal option open for Rig and Rob Bonta? Can you go and challenge that change of title?
8: We can challenge it in the state court. But
9: good luck.
8: That's where, when the appointments to the judicial system are also under the
9: California Supreme Court is to the left of left. And one of the reasons I left the state is you can't get a fair shake from the state courts. So it's a yes on 39. How about you? You've been in 2 years?
8: I've been in 2 years.
9: And you have 10 to go.
8: I've got 10 more to go.
9: So that's like a prison sentence. Actually, do you like Sacramento? It's not far from Yosemite. You can get back and forth pretty quick. Where are you living, by the way? Which part of
8: I live in Fresno, actually.
9: Okay.
8: So I've got Fresno and the Eastern Sierras.
9: Okay. So do you like being in Sacramento? Do you like the legislature? Do they ever listen to you?
8: Do they listen to me? I would say no. But, you know, I do have a new record in Sacramento. I am the fastest legislator to be kicked off of committees.
9: Oh, which ones?
8: I got kicked off of pretty much everything from health, utilities, insurance. I used to be the vice chair of the insurance committee.
9: Why?
8: Well,
9: 1 minute.
8: The insurance commissioner was going to come and testify. I found out that he's been using government money to pay $23,000 on trips to African safaris. He spent money to go to Pride Parade. And
9: out you go.
8: Didn't intend. And as I was going to question him, they kicked me off.
9: I think you're the Brandon Gill of the California legislature, except Brandon's in the majority, so you got to be in the minority for a while. But David Tangika, how do I say it?
8: Tangipa.
9: Tangipa. What is the ethnicity there?
8: I'm Tongan. I'm Polynesian.
9: Oh, very cool.
8: So,
9: you know, like the tackle for the Browns. I'm glad to have you here, Spencer Fano. I'm glad to have you here. Yes on 39, yes on 39. I'll say that. I'll think about it. Say that in every program. Thank you, David.
8: Thank you for having me.
9: Don't go here, America. I'll be right back from the American Legislative Exchange Council. I'm Hugh Hewitt.
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0: 1812, our nation fought and won America's religious freedom. Today, that constitutional right is being assaulted once more from within.
1: Religious liberty and rights in general were under attack. We all of a sudden became the enemy.
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6: 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Not gold stocks, not some option on gold, not a gold ETF. 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Thank you. Welcome back, America. I want to keep track of the news when I'm at the American Legislative Exchange Council. Here's Trey Yink's latest report for Fox News from today.
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0: If you're pressed by the economy, get some equity out of your house. 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
3: Breaking news this hour from Town Hall. I'm Rich Thomason. President Trump's patience is running out. That from White House Press Secretary Caroline Leavitt. She says it's time for the Senate to pass the Save America Act. Two key provisions, voter ID and proof of citizenship required. Leavitt says the House did its job by passing the act, and now time for the Senate to finally step up to the plate. She adds that the Save America Act is a common sense bill. The American military not letting up on Iran as President Trump mulls even more intense attacks.
4: The U.S. military hitting targets in Iran for a 13th night in a row. Those targets include communication networks, drone storage facilities, and military command centers. The president saying he is thinking about restarting major combat operations in Iran that would be larger than the strikes during Operation Epic Fury.
3: Correspondent Laura Winters. Ukrainian President Zelensky says he has met in Kiev with representatives of Raytheon, talking about the joint production of Patriot air defense systems. The meeting follows a recent pledge by President Trump to allow Ukraine to produce this American system itself. 16-year-old Colt Gray has pleaded guilty to all charges stemming from the 2024 massacre at Appalachie High School in Winder, Georgia. Two students and two teachers died in the attack. At a minimum, the sentence will be life with parole. The maximum, life in prison without parole. Back in March, a jury convicted Gray's father, Colin Gray, of charges including second-degree murder and involuntary manslaughter. He's scheduled to be sentenced next week. Prosecutors say the elder Gray gave his son the rifle that was used in the school massacre. Madison, Wisconsin police say the man fatally shot by police came at officers with a knife, wounded one of them before the shots rang out. That's bringing protesters onto the streets of Madison. More on these stories, townhall.com.
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0: 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Again, dial #250, say Mike Rowe, and let the savings begin.
1: Researchers are providing some fresh insights into the call of the wild, the sounds that surround many of us each and every day.
2: It's a soundscape we associate with nature, and the variety of birdsong is huge. Using a database of recordings uploaded by thousands of volunteers around the world, these scientists analyzed songs from more than 3,000 species, examining patterns and comparing them. They concluded that there are just 8 fundamental acoustic building blocks, or motifs, as the scientists call them, that in different combinations make up every bird song we hear. There are 3 types of trill, 3 different whistles, so-called chaotic notes, and harmonic sacs.
1: The BBC's Victoria Gill. Spain's government has declared a national emergency after multiple wildfires force evacuation of 10,000 people. News and analysis at townhall.com. A key Republican lawmaker says he believes that special counsel Jack Smith may have made false statements to Congress while testifying about his investigation of President Donald Trump.
3: Ohio Republican Jim Jordan, chairman of the House Judiciary Committee, referred Smith to the Justice Department for possible prosecution related to closed-door testimony about whether he had obtained records of lawmakers while investigating President Trump's investigation of the 2020 presidential election. The referral, sent Wednesday, centers on a December 2025 exchange in which Smith asked about subpoenas that prosecutors had issued for the toll records of some Republican lawmakers as part of the investigation. Bernie Bennett in Washington.
1: Ford and a Chinese automaker have unveiled plans to jointly manufacture low and zero-emission vehicles at Ford's Valencia, Spain factory. Comes amid challenges for the American EV market and increasing global geopolitical tensions. More on these stories, townhall.com.
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6: Morning, glory, and evening, grace, America. Welcome to Hour 3 of the Keith Stewart Show, broadcasting from Orlando, Florida, where the American Legislative Exchange Council is meeting in their annual policy meeting. I'm pleased to welcome at this point Caroline Harris Davila, who,
7: did
6: I get that
7: it.
6: Right? Davila. She is a representative for the state, District 52 in Texas. And tell us where House District 52 is.
7: Absolutely. House District 52 is right outside of Austin. And the biggest city in my district is Round Rock, Texas, and that's where I grew up.
6: So what is Round Rock, Texas like?
7: Round Rock is an amazing place to raise your family. It's very family friendly. There's lots of youth sports activities there. That's kind of what we're known for. But it's right outside of Austin. So it's kind of the suburban area where a lot of people live in.
6: Is that where the normies go to get out of Austin?
7: Absolutely. Yes. No, absolutely.
6: Well, I've had Matthew McConaughey on. I have to be nice.
7: Oh,
6: Matthew
7: really?
6: Was very, very nice.
7: Yeah.
6: When his book Green Lights came out,
7: yeah.
6: We botched the recording. And
7: oh,
6: so
7: no.
6: The next day, I called him up and said, we botched it. He did it again.
7: Oh,
6: and so
7: okay.
6: He really is a wonderful guy. And so he lives in Austin, so I won't rag on Austin. But they don't send many Republicans to the state house.
7: No, they don't. Absolutely. We joke that sometimes we need a wall between Austin and my district.
6: Yep.
7: So, but yeah, my district is about 55% Republican.
6: And what's going on in there? What sort of stuff is happening?
7: We have so much growth. So we have Samsung building their newest semiconductor manufacturing facility.
6: How many people
7: in my district? Oh, my goodness, thousands.
6: That's amazing.
7: Yeah, it's been great for our district and for our community. The school district there is absolutely benefiting from their presence. And we're getting a lot of defense companies. We're getting a lot of space companies. It's exciting. It's very exciting.
6: Now, creep from Austin. I mean, in all seriousness, people move to Austin because they love it for a lot of reasons. But they can tend to be Democrats left to center. Is that happening in the suburban ring?
7: Yes, it is. And I knock on a lot of doors every cycle. I love doing it, getting to know my constituents. And that's one thing I ask them. Did you move from Austin? And if you did, why? And I get a lot of the prices going up in Austin. And so people are moving into my district because it's more manageable and it's safer. I have had a lot of people mention that to me, that they moved out of Austin because of they're concerned about the safety of
6: their
7: family.
6: You have your own police department?
7: You know,
6: And that's a good thing to have.
7: Yes, absolutely.
6: You can control. So tell me about housing affordability. When things start popping, house prices don't stop.
7: No.
6: They go up. What's going on there?
7: So in Texas, in the past legislative session, we actually did a lot of work to remove barriers for developers and builders to be able to build better and faster in Texas. So we are still not keeping up with the demand. As you know, everybody's moving from all the other states to Texas.
6: Especially the Hill Country, especially there. Yes.
7: Dripping Springs, yes, absolutely. And to my district, too, we got a lot of good jobs, as you can imagine. So we're getting a lot of people from California, New York, all over the country.
6: Is there a university system attached anywhere in your district or adjacent to it?
7: Yes. So University of Texas is
6: in
7: not
6: Austin.
7: Too far in Austin. And then we also have University of Texas A&M in my district, kind of a satellite school there.
6: Okay. So that's you've got all sorts. You've got all sorts of people, all sorts of demographics. You took that district over from a fairly well-known Mr. Tallarico. Tell us about that.
7: Absolutely. I grew up in Round Rock. That's where I represent. And Tallarico was my state representative for 4 years. And he would come into the district and he was smart. He knocked on doors, even Republican doors. And when I talked to those same Republicans when I ran against him, they just didn't understand his votes. They didn't know how radical his votes and positions were, because he didn't talk about that with them when he was at their door. He talked about other moderate issues, and so they believed him to be a moderate. It wasn't until I explained his radical voting record that they understood how radical his views really were.
6: Is there a chance in your view that he beats General Paxton?
7: Not at all. Not at all.
6: Okay.
7: I mean, his record is so radical. It's not even mainstream Democrat favorable, in my opinion. You know, he does speak well. But his policy.
6: Well, we have an
7: so
6: argument
7: radical.
6: About that.
7: Yeah.
6: I don't think he presents well on TV. It's too squeaky. And so,
7: yes. Okay. Yeah. You have raised a good point.
6: It's a voice deal with people in the broadcast profession. So he did not choose to run against you.
7: No, he didn't. I announced a run against him, and instead of facing me, he ran to an Austin district, much more friendly. Ran there, won there, and so I tell people, thankfully, we were able to kick him out of Williamson County, but we got to kick him out of Texas for good.
6: Okay. So on the list of subjects, which are subject matter expert, is healthcare price transparency.
7: Absolutely.
6: Why is that on your list of subject matter expertise?
7: Because when I first got elected, I had constituents being sued by a hospital for medical bills as low as $5,000. And so when they tried to get an itemized statement to see if that was a correct price or not, they couldn't get it. And so to me, it didn't make sense. You go to Home Depot and you get a receipt, you know? And healthcare should be the same. So I passed the bill.
6: You go to a restaurant, sometimes the bill doesn't look right, and they've got two salads down or three beers down.
7: Exactly.
6: Or something, and it's not right.
7: Yes, and that was happening in healthcare. I mean, there are so many billing errors that still go on in healthcare. And so the bill I drafted said, hey, all you have to do is give the prices a plain language description so that we know, okay, you know, it was aspirin or whatever it was they provided, and then the billing codes, just so we can check everything, make sure it's correct. And you would have thought I was trying to land someone on the moon again. I mean, people were like, no, you can't do this. You're a freshman. It's not going to happen. You're too young. And I just
6: don't think... Now, every healthcare adjacent business did not want to touch the codes.
7: They did not.
6: Because they're evil, but because don't make us change anything, right?
7: Well, yes, and there, I had someone tell me, too, well, our customers don't want this information, which flabbergasted me because I thought, okay, I've talked to so many people just in my district that care about this. I guarantee everybody in Texas cares about this.
6: Yeah.
7: So because we were able to get that done, I ended up getting Freshman of the Year my freshman session because so many people thought we couldn't do it.
6: Does freshman ever pass anything anywhere?
7: In Texas we do, but we're just better at everything in Texas.
6: So when that came down, what was the last lobbying push like? Because you're going to attract every insurance company, healthcare provider, hospital system, they're all going to want no.
7: Yes.
6: So what was that like?
7: That it was, you know, they changed our argument. So I joked because when I first presented the bill, they said this is going to cost us, you know, $3 million. The next time I presented it, it was $1 million. The next time it was a couple hundred thousand. So I joked that by the time we passed it, it'd be free for them to do it because they kept changing their arguments. And, you know, it's healthcare. Things don't change quickly in healthcare.
6: Nope.
7: And they're kind of averse to change, right? But again, this was so simple. It was a receipt for your healthcare. That's all it was, and it has changed so many of my constituents' lives just getting that statement.
6: Have you found out from people that they've actually been able to call Bill and say, "This, I didn't have a broken arm. You didn't actually give me a splint."
7: Absolutely. We have had those stories even outside my district. People have learned that I passed it, so they'll call my office with their issues. And in one case, I have to tell you this, they got the bill. It was sent to a billing collector. Our office called the collector and said, "Are you aware of this law? Do you know if the hospital followed it?" And they dropped the bill.
6: They went.
7: I don't know what
6: they
7: decided.
6: Well, part of the deal with billing collectors everywhere is that they're only paid a percentage of what they collect, and they don't want to spend any time working a particular file. They just want to intimidate people into writing a check, and so they can take their 10%. And it's a business. It's legit, and sometimes people don't pay their bills. But you ask them to do some work, they're not going to do it.
7: Yeah.
6: Second thing,
7: right.
6: Affordability. Yeah. So you're building a lot of houses in the district. How are you going to keep the prices down?
7: By making sure that we have a steady regulatory environment in Texas, which you do really well. So just making sure that there's not government regulations in place that don't make sense for the business environment. We did that this past session, just making sure that if there's a lot, for example, that can have four houses on it, the city is not saying you can't do that. You know, and it just, if it makes sense, the developer can come in and do it and provide that service. So
6: I was under the impression Texas was pretty welcoming when it came to property rights. If you can put 10 houses on there, you can put 10 houses on there.
7: It's true. It's just some of the big cities. We call them the blueberries and the tomato soup of Texas.
6: Right.
7: So
6: yep.
7: Houston, Austin, Dallas, that had some regulations that were just getting in the way.
6: So what, since you're a freshman, what's the trajectory look like to you? You love your job.
7: I love it.
6: Can you do it forever?
7: I could do this forever. I love what I do. I like being in the Texas House because I do have 200,000 constituents, but I still feel very close to them. I run every 2 years.
6: How many high schools are in the district?
7: There are, oh gosh, probably 10 if I'm thinking correctly.
6: So it's a poppin' district with a lot of kids and a lot of parents
7: absolutely.
6: Who need a good school system.
7: Yes, absolutely.
6: And they want roads that their kids don't get killed on.
7: Yes, 100. You know what? And I serve on the Transportation Committee. And that's one of the number one things I do for my district is getting stoplights put in so that doesn't happen.
6: Well, having raised 3 kids in Irvine, California, I know what matters to parents. Good schools and roads on which the kids don't have to go around a hairpin turn at blind going in. So at ALEC, which committee do they put you on?
7: Yeah, I'm on Health and Human Services and Communication and Technology.
6: How'd they get you into it? I'm curious.
7: I am such a nerd that I put myself into it as a staffer.
6: very good.
7: So I attended as a staffer, and then as a member, of course, I attended everything. And I love what ALEC does.
6: Yeah.
7: I absolutely love it. You know, Texas, we lead on policy, and a lot of our model policy makes its way to ALEC. And I always tell everybody, if you institute ALEC model policies in your state, it's going to be more affordable, a better place to live, and more people are going to move to your state.
6: It's going to be safer and happier.
7: Yeah.
6: Caroline Harris Davila?
7: You got it.
6: I got it right?
7: Yes.
6: From House District 52 in Texas. Thank you for joining me. Come back next year if I'm back. Hey,
7: awesome.
6: Everyone, stay tuned. I've got a couple more legislators coming up from Orlando. I'm Hugh Hewitt.
7: Thank you.
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13: Bible.
6: Welcome back, America. Hugh Hewitt from Orlando and the American Legislative Exchange Council Conference. Always great to be sponsored by ALEC to come to their policy conference. I'm now joined by State Senator Adam Hinojosa. I got to say that three times. Adam Hinojosa is a freshman senator in the state of Texas. Welcome, Senator. Senator Betancourt, your colleague, told me to ask you about the tamales.
14: Oh, yeah. Well, I think what he means are the enchilada plates that we did. We took a page in our campaign tour out of a little bit of a Democrat playbook, but we were inviting people to come meet me through a drive-by meet and greet. And we had lines of cars. Praise God, they were interested enough in what we had to say. We talked about issues that connected with voters. Hispanic, big Hispanic population down in South Texas, and we connected on issues, and we talked about those issues, and they were willing to come meet me.
13: You defeated an incumbent.
14: Yes, sir.
13: And that's really kind of unusual in Texas. So how'd you do that?
14: Hard work. My dad was a political consultant growing up, so I was in the political space for a long time, knew how to grassroots campaign, but really more than that, my dad had a knack of being able to connect with voters in the issues that mattered most to them. Harnessed all that along with the very conservative values that I have, and we were able to get our message out.
13: Now, Senator, what was your background before you got in? What were you doing when you decided to become? Because you're a freshman, so I was like,
14: yes, sir. A small business owner. Again, I started in the family business. My dad was a political consultant, so I had a lot of experience in running and helping other campaigns. And then we enterprised a little bit. I owned a retail store, jewelry store, for many years. Got into the restaurant business after COVID. Had a little bit of commercial real estate, just some business, small business background.
13: So I want to talk to you about the big three issues that they gave me. They tell me that you're a specialist on. Ban on taxpayer lobbyist funding. I don't even know what that means, but I like it.
14: Well, yeah, what it is basically you have groups that are paid for by, our ISDs, our cities, our counties, and they use our taxpayer dollars and have memberships into these organizations that come to Austin and hire lobbyists to lobby.
13: Well, that's a water business in California.
14: Yeah,
13: every
14: water
13: district belongs. And it's actually school board superintendents and school board men. They all get lobbyists.
14: That's right. And what they do, it's different than your private sector lobby groups that, are industry specific to the needs that they have. This is actually taking money, our own taxpayer dollars, and then fighting against the will of our own voters.
13: Incumbency protection.
14: Yeah, right. Well, and just a quick example, we had a bill, the Women's Privacy Act. Senator Middleton passed last session. I joined authored the bill. And our biggest opponents were lobbyists paid for with our own tax dollars to stop, to stop us from stopping men and going into women's restrooms and private spaces. And, it was a big push from the school lobby groups, and it was something that, using our own
13: tax
14: dollars against
13: that. Why would the school lobby groups be opposed to that?
14: You've got a big segment of liberal ideology in those organizations, our cities and counties that you send lobbyists to stop and prevent us from reining in property taxes because their organizations thrive on that. They need that tax dollar money too.
13: That's my segue to property tax reform.
14: Yes, sir.
13: I didn't know that Texas had a property tax problem.
14: Well, we do a pretty good job, sir. But, as a small business owner, we there's a lot more we can do, especially in the way of our small businesses. We had a great session last, some great policy passed this last session where we increased the business personal property tax exemption from $2,500 all the way up to $125,000, almost effectively eliminating business personal property tax for most small mom and pop
13: That's
14: shops.
13: A good thing.
14: That's a great thing, but we still have a lot more work to do with commercial real estate. We've got more on our homesteads that we can't be mortgaging our homes to pay for public education. So only two other ways to do that is to cut wasteful spending where we can and get
13: You're
14: more revenue.
13: You're going to end up with more people moving to Texas. Are you okay with that? Because Texas is pretty popular right now.
14: Well, we're already doing it. My district is home to two major ports. We're the number one LNG export, or excuse me, crude oil port in Corpus Christi, number two LNG export port, and then in Brownsville, we're home to SpaceX. Port of Brownsville just landed a big autonomous shipbuilding business, and they've started their LNG program, and we're home to America First Refining.
13: Is it Saronic?
14: Yes, sir, Saronic.
13: Yeah. Oh, are you going to be busy?
14: Oh, yes, sir.
13: Have you been to their plant yet?
14: Oh, yes, sir. We were working very much behind the scenes with our governor, lieutenant governor, and speaker to help rein them in to my district, and so we're very thrilled with
13: they
14: that.
13: They have demonstrated proof of concept in the battle with Iran two different occasions. They saved the downed airmen with an autonomous surface vessel, and they took out the remaining submarine capability and maintenance facilities in
14: That's
13: Iran
14: exactly
13: with
14: right.
13: autonomous capability.
14: That's
13: so
14: exactly
13: Saronic
14: right.
13: is like Anduril. They're the two hot names. So
14: right.
13: That's pretty good. Now, LNG export, how's that? That also has to bring some unique security concerns.
14: Well, you know, there is some concern with that. However, you know, we export abroad quite a bit.
13: Not safety. I mean security. I mean bad guys.
14: Oh, yeah. You're right. You're absolutely right. That coupled with, you know, Saronic and other things that are there, SpaceX. I mean, we're in a race for space control. Elon's doing a great job in what he's doing down there. But that obviously creates target there. We're powering, you know, through the Port of Corpus Christi. I mean, we're providing all the jet fuel for Dallas and everywhere else. So
13: what is the district number?
14: Just district number 27.
13: That must be the most interesting district in the United States.
14: I believe it is.
13: SpaceX and Saronic and LNG and oil.
14: Tesla's in there, and then I've got vast farm and ranching, you know, enterprises, including King Ranch. So I've got it all.
13: You've got the biggest ranch in America?
14: Yes, sir.
13: And you've got SpaceX and Tesla, right?
14: Yes, sir. And
13: you just visit these things, and you have a good time.
14: And I'm the first Republican to represent that area, and it's only been represented by a Republican for a year and a half.
13: Well, are the business owners and the people equally happy with you? Because you got to have small businessmen, working people, along with Elon. I mean, you got to have them all on your side.
14: Yes, sir. Well, I think we're doing a great job. And again, we have a more of a conservative group of people down there that we just have to embrace. You know, we've got conservative Democrats there. I know that's not a thing in most parts of the country or even northern parts of Texas, but South Texas, for sure, we have them. And showing the capabilities of what we're able to do and engage them in the things that matter to them, I think we're winning them over.
13: Now, with that many businesses, though, you're going to have a water supply issue. Not a problem, but an issue. How are you making sure you got the infrastructure to serve that many big and growing corporations?
14: Well, you know, as you probably heard, Corpus Christi has been in an emergent drought situation with our western reservoir systems literally drying up.
13: I did not know that.
14: Okay, well, we've been entertaining marine desal for a long time, but as you know, those are very, very expensive projects.
13: Yep.
14: One of the things I just literally minutes ago passed out here at ALEC was model legislation based off of my Senate Bill 1169, which I passed in first session, allows for the creation of public utility agencies, regional approaches to capitalize on economies of scale, get very expensive projects like marine desal, massive flood mitigation projects, regional wastewater treatment plants, those types of programs that can be done in a regional capacity. It provides that framework to allow political subdivisions to
13: work
14: together.
13: Yeah, I've always wondered, look at the Gulf states that are in the war right now, and Iran is targeting their desal plants because they're all over the place. Israel's got them, Saudi Arabia's got them, Kuwait, UAE. We've got a minute. Why is it so expensive? Why can they do it and we can't do it?
14: Well, you know, we have a different framework in the United States. You know, other countries can do things that they want to do. I mean, we've got eminent domain laws. We have a lot of other different things. Not that that particular project would require that, but one of the most expensive portions of marine desal is your outflow, your discharge, if you're doing it properly, a couple miles offshore to discharge the concentrate that's produced from the processing, the reverse osmosis that you need to clean salty water.
13: Senator Adam Hill, Hossa, I want to have you back because that is the most interesting district in the United States of America. So,
14: yes, sir.
13: Godspeed to you, and congratulations on winning an upset win, being the first Democrat Republican since Reconstruction to represent your district. Thank you, Senator.
14: God
13: I'll be right back,
14: you.
13: America. Stay tuned. I'm Hugh Hewitt.
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13: Welcome back, America. Hugh Hewitt at the Orlando Convention of the American Legislative Exchange Council. Great sponsors of the Hugh Show. Hugh Hewitt Show year-round and on an annual basis. I visit with them sometimes twice a year. I like to hear about what's going on in the states. It's the glory of our Constitution, dual sovereignty. I want to play for you Trey Yingst reporting on the buildup that is underway in Iran. I'll give you the headline first. Wall Street Journal article late this afternoon. Satellite images show Iran is rebuilding fast. Tehran's speedy recovery from damage done by the U.S. and Israeli air campaign raises concerns about its effectiveness. I'm not sure about that, but here's what Trey Yingst had to say about the buildup earlier today.
22: There are indications the war with Iran could escalate in the coming days. The Wall Street Journal reports the U.S. military is surging equipment, assets, medics, and even special forces to the region in preparation to give President Trump a variety of options moving forward. This does follow the 12th straight night of U.S. strikes against Iran. They have expanded the target list, not just going after positions near to the Strait of Hormuz, but also deeper inside of Iranian territory. According to CENTCOM, the recent strikes have focused on degrading Iran's ability to threaten vessels in the Strait of Hormuz. Remember, President Trump on Wednesday warned Iran directly, saying the United States would target one bridge or power plant anytime Iran shoots at a ship in the Strait. President Trump has also indicated a new warning is being issued to the Houthis in Yemen. He says that if Houthi forces attack additional vessels, that both Iran and the Houthis would face major military punishment. The warning comes after two Saudi-owned oil tankers were targeted by the Yemeni proxy group. The president spoke yesterday from Georgia about the ongoing conflict and the actions of Iranian officials.
23: We're likewise winning in the Islamic Republic of Iran, and we're ensuring that they will never, ever be able to do to us what they've done to so many.
22: Overnight, Iran launched new attacks against U.S. bases in Kuwait and Bahrain. Secretary of State Marco Rubio indicated that Iran will continue to pay a heavy price for these actions and their unwillingness to make a deal about the strait.
1: These people who are calling us every day begging, let's do a deal, they send us messages through other countries, third countries. I mean, they're running out of countries to send. The problem is, every time these people do a deal, they either break it or after they make it, they want to change the deal. So they're probably not ready to do a deal yet, but they will be soon because the price they're paying is very high.
22: Here in Israel, there is a similar assessment that the conflict could escalate in the coming days. Many public bomb shelters have been opened as the Israelis prepare for the possibility of incoming Iranian missile fire.
13: Thus far, the Israelis have not been struck in round two of the battle with Iran. And that's very simply that Israel has deterred Iran by inflicting massive damage on the IRGC. And I think President Trump's message to the IRGC that you strike a boat, we'll take out a power plant on which you rely. If the Houthis strike a boat, we'll take out a power plant on which you, the IRGC, rely. That's a very smart message to see. We will watch and see if they shoot at ships. Now, the Wall Street Journal story, which I read you the headline for, are they rebuilding quickly? Iran has quickly rebuilt infrastructure damaged during the U.S. and Israeli bombing campaign over recent months, from missile bases nestled deep inside mountains to bridges, port, and production facilities, according to Israeli and Western officials, and a review of satellite imagery. A faster-than-expected progress worries some Israeli officials. It helps explain Iran's continued resilience despite an air campaign that involved more than 20,000 strikes at the height of the war and that continues along Iran's coast in an effort to break Tehran's grip on the Strait of Hormuz. Near Kangavar in western Iran, satellite imagery from Planet Labs in March showed two tunnel entrances and an access road damaged by airstrikes at blocking access to an Iranian missile base. Within weeks, however, imagery from Airbus revealed a nearly paved road, a neatly paved road, leading to freshly excavated entrances. In another case, an Israeli military official said Iran repaired a bridge that Israel struck with three bombs within days, surprising Israeli officials, prompting them to question the effectiveness of their targeting. Planet Lab satellite images from the beginning of July also show partial reconstruction of efforts at a shipyard in the port of Bandar Anzali on the Caspian Sea. Well, they're going to try. We're going to meet that with more resistance. 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I'll be coming right back with my last state rep from Orlando, John Snyder of Florida, next on The Hugh Hewitt Show.
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6: Welcome back, America. Hugh Hewitt in Orlando at the American Legislative Exchange Council annual gathering for policy. I'm joined by Florida Representative John Snyder. Representative Snyder, you've got the Donald Trump Airport now. Tell me about that. How did you get that done?
28: Well, it just was unveiled as of the last couple of weeks. I've got have the privilege of flying out of that airport often, and so the name is officially up. President Donald J. Trump International Airport. The signs welcome you now as you come into the airport, and really all the credit goes to Meg Weinberger. Representative Weinberger, who worked tirelessly. She was the lead sponsor of that effort and worked through this legislative cycle.
6: Well, I've flown in out of the most airports are John Wayne Airport in Orange County, California, and Ronald Reagan Airport in D.C. So I like naming it for people that I know and have some respect for, so I think that's a great choice. For Alec, what do? Are you the school choice guy for Alec? What's your committee here for American Legislative Exchange Council?
28: Diehard supporter of school choice, Hugh. It was one of those issues that when trying to find out where I was going to send my daughter to school and realizing that she wasn't quite picking up some of the speech patterns like everyone else in her class was, we realized that the traditional cookie-cutter approach in the public school system was not going to suit her best. Ultimately led me into the quest of school choice, which really got me involved in politics in the first place. So any chance I can try and spread that message on empowering parents and setting up our students for success, I'll preach it from the mountaintops.
13: Well, then, you must have loved the future First Lady speech yesterday at lunch, because she's going to be the number one, I think, across the nation spokesperson for school choice.
28: Erica Donalds has been a warrior on that front, and as it turns to you, before she was our prospective First Lady, it was actually Erica who, through my journey in the school choice movement, was introduced to her in the early years, and someone said, have you ever heard of classical charter school, the classical charter school movement? I said, I think you've got the wrong guy. I'm bad at music, and I don't know anything about charter schools. And Erica quickly schooled me up and realized that this is how we've educated our children from the early foundations of our country. Thomas Jefferson said that in order to have a self-governed society, we must be a well-educated citizenry. And so trying to return back to the basics, reading, writing, arithmetic, training kids how to think, not what to think, is really, in my opinion, the secret to how we continue to steer the beautiful ship of the United States of America and keep her on track, is passing that torch to this next generation.
13: Well, real history and real civics, I hope, is in that too, because we've gotten away from real history and real civics. Is there anything left to do in the Florida school choice thing? It seems to me you might be the leader in school choice across the country.
28: I would say that if you ever play in sports, once you have the belt, the biggest mistake you could ever make is to begin be complacent, take your foot off the pedal. So we're always looking for areas to improve. I think the next phase is really locking in our student ability to track where kids are every day in class. With school choice, I think there's an opportunity sometimes for the dollars to get moved around. Potentially, we saw some delays with our school districts getting the proper funding, our homeschool parents being able to draw down those dollars. So being able to unlock that big question of our daily attendance for our students in Florida, that's the next horizon to really take this to the next level.
13: Okay, we've also talked with a lot of people about property tax reform in different states. Does Florida have that issue as well?
28: We do. So part of the work that we did in this last legislative session, and Governor DeSantis was again leading on this for the last couple of years, is calling out the simple math. At local government level, revenues have gone up 140% compared to an 8% growth rate throughout the state. So our services haven't gotten better, but the revenues have gone up. A lot of that was the property values and the post-COVID surge as people came to Florida. So we've put on the ballot an effort to dramatically reduce property tax. So now it'll be up to the voters on the November ballot.
13: What's the measure number or name?
28: It will be it's waiting approval from the Supreme Court. So once we get the exact number and name, but anything related to property taxes on the ballot will be that initiative. And so we're hoping to see that one get across.
13: Well, let me know the number. In California, we got to pass Prop 39 because that's election integrity, voter ID.
28: Yep.
13: Out here, property tax reform could be a model for the state. Let's close with election integrity. I don't think Florida has a problem with that either, does it? Is there ways that you'd have to up your – you're running the perfect state here.
28: Well, again, thank you for saying that, but just like anyone, when we look under the hood, we know there's always room for improvement. The president just made his address to the nation. We know that there have been areas where illegal individuals that are in this country illegally have made it onto the voter rolls. That is something.
13: New Jersey just admitted it.
28: That's it. Well, we have to make sure that it's not happening here in the state of Florida and that any potential loophole is covered up. But what we've done well and has been talked about here at the ALEC conference is when you compare Florida to Bush v. Gore, when we had the hanging Chad saga, to where now we are a leader in the nation. You know, within 15 to 20 minutes after the polls close, we know the winners. Every state in the country should do that, and that's why we call on Congress to immediately pass the Save America Act.
13: I've spent most of my life in California. It's the worst. It's absolutely the worst. But this show began in 2000. So I went on vacation the night after the election thinking, oh, I can go on vacation. And this is in dial-up modem days. And I'm stuck in Hawaii trying to figure out what you bozos are doing. Your Supreme Court was crazy then. Is it better now?
28: We've seen a drastic improvement, again, thanks to the appointments that Governor DeSantis has made. It's been a completely reshaping of our Florida Supreme Court. And so a lot of those rulings from the early days are being either corrected through administrative ruling, legislative cleanup. And so, again, cannot speak highly enough of Governor DeSantis.
13: We don't ever want to go through that again. I'll close with law enforcement. Florida does have unique law enforcement challenges because you're a coastal state. People can come in by boat from anywhere. What are you doing to support law enforcement down here?
28: Everything starts with safe streets. You can't have a strong economy if people don't feel safe going to work, going to shop. One of the things that we did recently in the last few years in the legislature was this crackdown on organized retail crime. Speaking of California, you can't walk into a CVS or Walgreens without having to take your ticket up and get the toothpaste out of the aisle, your shaving cream, et cetera. We said that's nonsense. If you commit those types of crimes, if you're trying to skirt the law and take advantage of good, hardworking citizens, we're going to find you, prosecute you. And so we've
13: don't elect Soros prosecutors. Or if you do, I think the governor fires them, right?
28: Without a doubt.
13: Without a doubt. John Snyder, great to meet you. Great to have you on the program. Thank you for joining me. Florida is the poster child of states. The smell of freedom wherever you go around down here. Thank you. I'll be right back, America. Final segment from Orlando on The Hugh Hewitt Show.
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6: Welcome back, America. I'm wrapping up 2 days at ALEC. I want to thank Pete and Lou, who are from Orlando's The Answer, 94.9 FM and AM 950, because they have made this all happen flawlessly. Dwayne is on some cruise ship somewhere just loafing, and so Pete and Lou stepped up and into the breach, as did Bob, Robert, and I from Tampa. Thanks to him as well. Thank you guys are really pros. Thank you very much. And when Dwayne's here, things always go wrong and they mess up. It's terrible. But I want to close with Mayor Mamdani, because he's gone from being a clown to being a menace, and he's defining socialism down. He's actually a communist, I think. And I say that as a student of the genre. It means he's a Marxist, and he actually has a goal. Here's Mayor Mamdani yesterday defining socialism down.
7: If you go back to some of the Democrats that we most admire, FDR, LaGuardia, you will see a lot of democratic socialist principles in their vision. And if you think about a lot of what we've come to accept as just the facts of life across our country, a lot of it is also still driven by democratic socialist principles. Now, if
6: Stop right there. That is a lie. FDR was not a socialist. LaGuardia was not a socialist. He's talking about public services. He's talking about the social welfare and safety net that has always been part of the Republican platform. It's always been part of the Democratic platform. It is not the state operation of basic businesses. Now, there are some state operations like the TVA. They throw that out, Tennessee Valley Authority. That is a good thing. And they run airports, they run bridges, they have port authorities. Yes, those are essential public services. And by goodness, the military is run by the government, too. Mamdani is lying, but he lies like if he's moving his lips, he's lying. Here's Ted Cruz on what's happening to Democrats.

0: or text my name, Hewitt, to 51555. That's 855-359-4673. Or just go to HughHewitt.com and the Give Food banner. Thank you, Adam. Thank you, Harley. Mark Davis is in for me tomorrow. I'll be back on the air, regular show, come next Monday. On the next Monday, Hugh Hewitt Show. Thank you, Mark, in advance for sitting in for me tomorrow. Thank you, Alec, for having me.
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4: News this hour at Town Hall. I'm Bob Agnew in Washington. U.S. military hitting various targets in Iran for 13th night in a row. Here's correspondent Laura Winters.
5: President Trump appears to be losing patience with Iranian leaders who refuse to make a deal. The U.S. military taking out targets in Iran, including military command centers and drone storage facilities, for a 13th night in a row. The president telling Axios he's considering a massive attack on Iran, bigger than ever before, and that he is close to a decision.
4: That's Laura Winters reporting. Tens of thousands of people in Spain and southern France have evacuated their homes, even as multiple wildfires rage out of control. Spain's government has declared a national emergency after multiple wildfires forced the evacuation of some 20,000 people in the central region of Madrid. In France, the Interior Ministry said 63,000 people have been evacuated as a precaution. The U.S. is citing concerns about forced labor and announcing a new round of tariffs against 60 trading partners. The charge of modern-day slavery didn't go over well with Australian Trade Minister Don Farrell.
6: Can I say how disappointed we are in the decision of the United States Trade Representative to increase tariffs on some Australian products going into the United States.
4: Farrell calls the new tariffs announced yesterday completely unjustified. The European Commission today says it found TikTok had not adequately protected children's privacy rights on its platform by allowing adults to view the accounts of minors, Commission spokesperson Thomas Reynier.
7: We do not accept this because children's content must never be visible to strangers.
4: And the latest investigation comes on the heels of back-to-back crackdowns on big tech by the Brussels-based commission. It has led the world in regulating tech giants like Meta and Apple. On Wall Street, it's a mixed bag. The Dow is surging right now, 383. The NASDAQ down by about 80 points. More from townhall.com.
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1: Wall Street managed some gains in today's early going, while oil prices retreated for the first time in a week. This, even as fighting in the Mideast threatens to slow the global flow of oil and gas. The U.S. is imposing tariffs of 10% to 12.5% on imports from 60 trading partners, accounting for 99% of U.S. imports. The Trump administration says those countries failed to fully enforce bans on goods produced by forced labor. After hitting $102 per barrel a day earlier, Brent crude fell $3.02 to $97.67 per barrel. U.S. benchmark crude slipped $2.43 to $89.76 per barrel. Even with today's declines, both standards are up more than 10% this week. For the Wall Street Business Report, I'm Rich Thomason.
0: More on these stories at townhall.com. President Trump says he's expanding a voluntary pledge aimed at protecting consumers against the higher utility bills related to AI data centers.
2: The American innovators and consumers thrive to win together because we're insisting that AI data centers and big tech companies pay their own way, and that's what they're doing, and they're happy to do it because this way they're going to be able to function and function brilliantly. They're going to have a lot of electricity.
0: And the president says because the data centers are raising so many concerns, it is incumbent upon officials and other leaders to do a sales job when it comes to inviting data centers into their communities.
2: You have to convince your community how great these things. You can't fight it. You have to go with it. And you're going to have all that protection, and we're giving you automatic protection, but you're going to make a tremendous amount of money. You're going to reduce taxes, and you're going to have something that if you don't have it, everybody else wants it.
0: And you'll find more on these stories at townhall.com.
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6: Time of division and distrust, clarity matters more than ever. 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This is the Hugh Hewitt Show.
7: Morning, Lauren. Evening, Grace America. Hugh Hewitt from Orlando, Florida, where the American Legislative Exchange Council is having their annual meeting. This is day two of my broadcast, which I'm kicking off with State Senator Phil King from the great state of Texas, which has, for reasons that defy my understanding, 31 senators in their upper chamber. Senator King, you got to start with the explanation of 31 senators, because that doesn't make any sense to the folks in Pittsburgh.
8: Well, the Capitol lore says that we have 150 members of the House, and that's because there's 150 Psalms, and we have 31 senators because there's 31 Proverbs. We have actually researched that to see if it's true. We can't find anything to it. But it's a wonderful story, so it has been stuck with for decades.
7: Well, that's like, I have a column in Fox News this morning about Trump and a Napoleon maxim, and the maxim, if you start to take Vienna, it's never been found, Napoleon saying that, but it works, so
8: yeah.
7: You use it.
8: Oh.
7: I want to talk about a lot with you, but I'm going to start with data centers, because you have business and commerce as one of your committees, then we're going to go to religious liberty. Would you tell us about the data center coming to your district, and why people might want to think twice before they say, no, we don't want a data center?
8: Sure. There's legitimate concerns. We've never done this kind of build out. Electricity's an issue. Water's a concern. Not in my backyard's a big concern. Those are all things we're working through and can work through. On the great side, you always want your state to be in front of whatever the next big thing is. And this is at least the combustion engine. It's probably the Industrial Revolution. And so you want your state to be in front of that. And in front of everybody on it. There's a tax benefit, too. that nobody talks about, but I represent one little county, small county, 3,800 people, Shackelford, Texas, great county. There's a data center under construction now, along with a power facility that'll provide the electricity. That one data center and that one power center, well, first I want to say, all the property taxes collected to fund schools, the city, the county, the emergency service district, everything in that county totals $9.9 million a year in collections. That one data center and that one power facility is going to write that county a check for $250 million every year without putting any strain on government services. It's not going to put kids in their schools. It's not going to put trucks on their roads. It's not going to put crime in their neighborhoods. It's just going to be money to the community to use for water resources and whatever else they can think of.
9: Now, that was approved by a board of supervisors. I'm unfamiliar with how land use approvals in Shackelford County happen.
8: So in Texas, our counties don't have zoning authority. So if a property owner wants to sell that property to Amazon to build a delivery center, or they want to sell it for a power plant, they can do that. We don't. We even have a deregulated electricity market. But in this case, they're bringing their own electric power. They're building this giant series of tilt wall buildings that look like all other tilt wall buildings. And they've got a lot of traffic out there now with a couple thousand construction workers for a couple of years building this. But when that's over, it's just going to be some standalone buildings that don't make noise. Again, they've worked through the electricity issue there. The water issue is solved for that community. But there is really no approval. Now, we've since then, I think we're the first state to do so, have set up a process for making sure that it's not the wild, wild west when data centers interconnect. Because, you know, one data center will use as much electricity as a town of 100,000 people easily. And so we've got some parameters for how you work on interconnection so that things don't fall apart. But there is no approval process for a data center to come into
9: that. That sounds like the alpha case for best case. Unless there's a blue duck and a lonesome dove involved in this, that's going to work out just fine, and people ought to use it as an example. I want to turn now to the Religious Liberty Committee that you've set up. Lieutenant Governor Dan Patrick chairs the National Religious Liberty Commission, and he does a very fine job of it. Why did Texas do that? What's its end supposed to be?
8: Well, as you said, Governor Patrick chaired the Presidential Commission on Religious Liberty. They just submitted their report to the president and to the public. And if you watched those hearings over the last year, at least I was shocked at all the instances of discrimination, religious discrimination, and even persecution in the workplace, in education, in the military, of course, in government facilities, government offices. And I think he just wants to bring that to Texas. And we are going to, we're standing up that committee right now, and we're looking at the presidential report. We're going to look for gaps in the Texas law, and we're going to fill those gaps and try to make Texas number one in the nation for religious liberty for decades to come.
9: One of the most famous religious liberty cases, I teach con law, is the city of Bernie. Down in Bernie, they wouldn't let St. Mary's Catholic Church expand. It ended up being a big case that was decided on grounds unrelated to the Free Exercise Clause. But I think I don't normally think of Texas as having a lot of religious liberty problems. Have you held hearings yet? Have you asked people to come in yet?
8: Oh, yeah. I think we're about to start the hearings in just actually next month. But, you know, a simple example is one of our physicians in Texas, and he testified before the hearing. The Presidential Commission, and he was a whistleblower. He was concerned that they were doing the gender modification on children at one of the Texas hospitals that had said they had stopped doing that. He released information showing that they were. The Biden administration then indicted him, I believe, on three federal accounts.
9: Yeah. Right.
8: He was persecuted by his peer groups. And it was a terrible experience. And those are the kind of things that are popping up in every state. We're just like anywhere else where a child trying to give their valedictorian speech has it changed from what they wanted to talk. They want to talk about Christ. They want to talk about God. And let's have a school district strike that. So the same things you see going on everywhere in our culture now, we're seeing them in Texas, too.
9: Big state. A lot of A lot of people will be on both ends of the bell curve. Let me turn to redistricting. You chaired the redistricting committee. That was a national story. Congratulations. You got it done. How's it look in the rearview mirror?
8: Well, you know, it was interesting. The first time I found out we were doing redistricting was when the president was being interviewed on the tarmac somewhere and said, and Texas is going to do congressional redistricting, draw five seats, going to be an easy deal. So we put together a committee, and Lieutenant Governor appointed. I chaired it, and we had some struggles. The Democrats in the House left the state for a while.
9: I remember it well.
8: And eventually came back, and we had some issues in the Senate, too. But we created five additional Republican seats, congressional seats. We have 38 seats. We should have 39, but they changed the census during Biden's tenure. They're not walk-away Republican seats.
9: Yep.
8: I feel real comfortable that we'll win at least three of them. All five are winnable. You know, politics are a little odd this cycle and difficult, particularly down in South Texas. And so they're good seats. They should be Republican seats, but they're not walk-away seats.
9: Will there be, do you think, fairly confident, a net pickup for Texas for the Republicans at the end of the day, even if a couple of those districts go the wrong way?
8: So we all know what politics look like right now. It's a little uneasy. I think it's going to get a lot better as we get toward November. But I think I feel real comfortable we'll pick up three of those. I think if it was a normal election cycle, we'd pick up all five.
9: And so do they stay the same until 32?
8: Yes, until after the next census. Well, until we redistrict again.
9: Yep.
8: You know, and we're required to after the next census. But so, yes, they would go through in 2030. The census will come out. We will draw districts again then. And I'm sorry, in 31, we'll draw the districts. The census will come out in 31. We'll draw the districts that year. And then the 32 election would elect the congressional members for 33.
9: Now, last question. You've had great leadership in Texas from Rick Perry and Greg Abbott forever. Eventually, Greg Abbott's going to say, I'm done doing this job. Who's next in line? And Lieutenant Governor Patrick just seems to like to be Lieutenant Governor. How long are these superstars going to hang around?
8: You know, we talk about the same thing. I don't know. The great thing is Texas has a lot of people in other offices and in business that could step in there and do a great job. We've got a broad bench. And so, but you're right. I think the lieutenant governor, although he'd make a magnificent governor, I think he's pretty happy where he is. It says this is his last term that he's running for now. But we'll see. Who knows? It won't be me.
9: You like your job?
8: I like where I'm at.
9: By the way, I think having those committees and on top of that, Homeland Security, which you didn't have time to talk about, you got a plate full. Thank you for joining me. You're also on the ALEC Executive Committee.
8: Yes, yes.
9: Wonderful organization, does fabulous work. Keep up the good work, especially on AI and data centers, because I don't want my beloved state of Ohio to go off in the wrong direction. I want them to hear that tax increment of $250 million a year for the right data center in the right place. That's Texas State Senator Phil King. I'll be right back. America, we're going to go to Florida next, so stay tuned. I'm Hugh Hewitt from the American Legislative Exchange Council, ALEC.org/U, ALEC.org/U. I'll be right back.
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3: Welcome back, America. My annual trip to Florida and Orlando is the American Legislative Exchange Council's gathering national conference. And their national chairwoman this year is Demi Bisotta. She is a representative of the great state of Florida, which is featured in the Wall Street Journal today. Fox News, I mean, for being the 17th largest economy in the world. So you people are cooking. And you're the chair of ALEC, and you've beaten the records that Danny Perez all set. And Danny is a thorn in my side for 6 years. So I'm very, very glad to hear you just crushed his record. What are the records that ALEC set this year?
6: Thank you. No, I'm so happy that you're here. So happy that we're back in the free state of Florida. Okay. And we were here 3 years ago when Danny Perez, our current speaker of the Florida House, was national chair of ALEC. And yes, I have beat all of his records. When I got the chairmanship and started off in January and took the reins, my first question to Lisa Nelson, the CEO of Alec, was, okay, what did Danny do? And I want to beat all of his records. And, you know, she turned to me and she goes, I don't think he sees it as a competition between you two. I think it's you two working together for Florida to be at top. And I said, No,
3: that's not
6: it. It's a direct competition, and we are going to crush them all. So every record from attendance to fundraising to new private sector members, new legislators, and the amount of legislators we have here from Florida. So we have 64 legislators from the Florida legislature here.
3: That's remarkable. I will talk to California, please. That's my home away from home. I no longer live there. I live in the Beltway now, but I miss it, and they need to follow Florida's example, especially that story, that 17th largest GDP in the world. Florida is on fire. I don't mean like California's on fire. I mean the good way to be on fire. So congratulations on that.
6: Tell me
3: a little bit about the governor's race, Byron Donalds. I was with the future First Lady of Florida yesterday, as were you, at the Alec. She should be governor. I thought she
6: fantastic.
3: Was on fire.
6: She could do it.
3: So,
6: absolutely.
3: What's the race look like to you?
6: I think that Byron is the clear winner and the clear leader that we need here in Florida to continue momentum, but also to continue to help us grow into this next phase that we're going into. Like you said, 17th largest economy in the world. That's impressive just for a state. And he's what Florida needs. There's no secret. I endorsed him early, and I'm a big supporter. And yes, Erica is you know, his biggest asset, and she could do it herself too.
3: So I'm on right now in Tampa, Orlando, Jacksonville, the Panhandle, Sarasota, all over the floor except Miami. We don't have a Miami outlet for reasons unbeknown to me. I want to go to your hometown of Coconut Grove somehow.
6: Come on down.
3: There's got to be a radio station in Coconut Grove if you're listening, Coconut Grove. Where is his strongest suit in terms of the governor's race, and where does he have to work the hardest to beat Jolly?
6: No, I think he's strong no matter where you go in Florida. The support is strong everywhere. He's been down on the ground in Miami, knocking doors, going to the Ventanita and having cafecito, and he's making the rounds, and he's been in every corner, and the support is out there. I think that he has it.
3: All right, so tell me your story. I always get these times. We obviously, if you become the chair of Alec, you end up being exiled to Brazil after a few years. That's where Danny Perez is going.
6: Oh, I was hoping Italy, but...
3: You want Italy. Tell me your backstory.
6: So my backstory is I ran in November 2020, and, you know, Danny Perez actually, you know, I owe him a lot for helping me get there. He came to me, he said, I thought you would be great for this seat. I told him, no, I've seen this song and dance before. The Republicans had lost the seat the three prior elections, and he's like, no, we can do it. You know, this is the time, and I didn't think I'd run for office when I did. And Danny told me, you know, there's no perfect time. The time is when the opportunity is there. So took a leap of faith, went for it, knocked on 11,501 doors just myself. As a team, we did 35,000, and we won. It was unbelievable.
3: What was your background before you decided to become an elected official? Were you already on a local board or a mayor or something?
6: No. So I was a legislative aide for a few years, but my real job is that I'm a director, one of the directors at a Center for Adults with Developmental Disabilities.
3: Oh.
6: So that's an issue that I'm personally passionate about. I've been able to run legislation to help that population. So, you know, when you're thinking of any developmental disability, autism, cerebral palsy, Down syndrome.
3: Well, what have you done for them? Because I have many, many friends with children who are now adults in their 30s, and they're all working, but they have to find the right employer. So how do you incentivize that?
6: That's right. So the center that I work at, we're adult day training. So we do have an employment program. We go out in the community. We find employers. We help get them more used to, you know, what it would be like to have an employee with developmental disability. We don't hide from that word, okay? I think that's number one. But you treat them like you treat any other employee. And we give them that opportunity. They want jobs. They want that independence. They want to earn a paycheck, and they're excited to get that paycheck. So we set everyone up for success. We match the skill set with what the job is. We have a culinary academy, so they learn culinary skills. A lot of them want to work in the food industry, so we've given them that opportunity too. Transportation was a major, major
3: right.
6: problem for us. So just like you expect your employee to be on time at work, you would expect one of, you know, our individuals to be on time at work. And the transportation service that was being provided was way below subpar. So I've run some legislation to provide better transportation.
3: How about group housing, which is a problem for everyone, especially as parents get older and become, mm-hmm. you know, unable to oversee or superintend the primary care of their adult with disability?
6: Absolutely. So our center, you never graduate from it. You can you can start there from when you age out of the school system, the K through 12 system at 22 here in Florida, and you're there till end of life. We are a family, and you know, no matter what stage of life you're in, we're there for you. We do community-based education, take them out into the community every single week too. We're not overnight. So there actually is a place in Miami that just opened this past year that is housing. There's one in Tallahassee I've seen, but we need more of it. It's definitely a deficit.
3: What a fabulous passion to have in the legislature. Now, what's your passion for Alec? What do you want them to focus on? Because I'm talking data centers with everyone yesterday and started off with Senator King today on that.
6: Yeah, data centers is a big deal right now. No matter where you are, it's a hot topic for sure. We obviously had that morning session on data centers, and I think we need to have more information out there and so people can really understand. But, you know, my goal for Alec is to continue the momentum. You know, it wasn't that long ago where we didn't have quite the attendance we had now and we didn't have this momentum. So keep it going, attract new members, new legislators, make sure we have legislators from all 50 states. We do have a legislator from California.
3: He's coming in today. David Tangipa.
6: Yes.
3: And I am so excited because that's an endangered species of legislators, a Republican in California. But, you know, aren't you amazed? You're 17th largest GDP in the world. California probably 7th or 8th, but it's falling like a rock and you're shooting off like a rocket. You think they would understand that what you're doing is working and what they're doing isn't. Do you ever?
6: You would think. I thought Spencer Pratt was going to help with some of those issues, but we know how that one turned out. So you would think by now that they're seeing that, hey, they're going to potentially lose some congressional seats. We're gaining some of these other states that aren't doing the antics that they're doing. They're gaining people, and California, unfortunately, is losing people, but fortunately for us.
3: Yeah. 1 minute left. Demi Bassetta, do you have redistricting? Are you on that committee? Because you folks did a wonderful job this time around, but it'll happen again after the 30 census.
6: So I was not on the redistricting committee, and I will be termed out of the House by them when it comes back. We'll see what role I'm in, you know, at that point. But I voted for the most recent maps when it made it to the floor, but wasn't part of the process.
3: Well, I hope you get a new CB down in Coconut Grove with St. Hugh of Lincoln's Parish. Thank you, Representative Bassetta, and congratulations on Alec and break all of Danny's records and set them so high no one else gets them. Thank you so much for joining me. I'll be right back, America. Stay tuned. From Orlando, I'm at the American Legislative Exchange Council Forum on 2Q.
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7: Welcome back, America. I'm Hugh Hewitt. A couple of breaking news headlines. President Trump has put the Houthis on notice. Actually, put Iran on notice. That a Houthi missile is an Iranian missile. And the same deal is now in effect for what he said to the IRGC yesterday. Every missile you shoot at a tanker will lose you a power plant. And today he added, by the way, that applies to Houthis as well. Secretary Rubio had this to elaborate on the attitude in Washington about the IRGC. Cut number three.
8: When these people do a deal, they either break it or after they make it, they want to change the deal. So they're probably not ready to do a deal yet, but they will be soon because the price they're paying is very high despite their tough talk and their flowery language and their stupid Lego videos they put out. I've never seen them, but they put these things out on social media. Despite all that bravado, they are suffering tremendously, and they're going to suffer more until they come to their senses. They're not there yet, unfortunately.
7: That's the language they understand. I approve of what President Trump has put in place, and we'll see if it got through the thick heads of Mr. Commander Vahidi. Let me tell you, it's 95 degrees in Orlando at 3 o'clock, so I don't think you need Best Hot Grill. But just in case you're in a part of the country where there isn't 95 degrees, besthotgrill.com, besthotgrill.com. 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Now I want to tell you about my Food for the Poor friends. They're running a special campaign, an urgent campaign, on top of their campaign for the earthquake victims in Venezuela. They have returned their focus now. They got a lot of aid down there, but there's a lot of desperate hunger. And year over year, donations are down over all NGOs, especially those that are working in Central and South America. So we're asking this audience to help these precious children get something that they need. Listen to Jacob from Food for the Poor.
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7: 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Thank you to Americans for Prosperity. I'll be right back with another legislator right here on The Hugh Hewitt Show from Alec in Orlando. Stay with us.
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7: Welcome back, America. Hugh Hewitt from the American Legislative Exchange Council. Every year we talk about big issues, but sometimes there's a state-specific issue. And Missouri State Senator Ben Brown is with me. Senator Brown is here to talk about you had an election on the 4th. That's pretty quick. What are you debating in Mizzou?
21: So we have a number of very important ballot measures that the voters will be deciding on August 4th. We have an opportunity to reform our initial petition system. And also, we have the opportunity to pass what's known as Amendment 5, which would really set the groundwork for us to permanently eliminate our state income tax.
7: So how is that polling? Because that doesn't sound great to voters sometimes, but then You look at Tennessee, Florida, and Texas, and it's an engine of economic growth.
21: Yeah, I mean, the data doesn't lie. I mean, I've taken on this issue for a couple years, and I looked at growth metrics. I looked at the U-Haul growth index. They put out an annual report, and I just started plugging in income tax rates. And what really stood out to me is that three out of the top five fastest-growing states, the ones having the most success, have an income tax rate of 0%. You expand that out a little in four of the top seven, as opposed to those at the bottom. You have your Californias, New York.
7: 14.5% at the top.
21: Yeah,
7: yeah. Ridiculous. No wonder people are leaving.
21: Yeah, and then, you know, I took that and I even narrowed it down further. I plugged into a spreadsheet just Missouri and the eight states that directly border us, because after all, those are the ones that we are in the most direct competition with. And what I found was that Missouri ranked only number six in terms of lowest income tax rate. We also ranked number six in terms of population growth or loss. Every state that outperformed us had a lower income tax rate. Every single state that's lagging behind has a higher income tax rate. So the growth point is something that you really want to get across. As far as what this would do, it really does two things. There's a mandate that the legislature must pass a statute that would continue these gradual revenue-driven triggers to reduce our income tax and eventually eliminate it. Right now, what we have in law is that it will go down to 4.5% and then that stops. This would mandate that we continue that down to zero. It also does have an optional provision. It gives the legislature the option, because if you're using only revenue triggers, we're looking at a very long process, let's be honest. It gives us the option, if we want to expand the sales tax base, in order to expedite that process.
7: So how did this get? How does Measure 5 get on the ballot? Did it come out of the legislature, or was it by petition?
21: So, yeah, this was passed in the legislature.
7: And with a lot of support or a little support? Did it take arm twisting, or was it, we got to do this, just keep up?
21: You know, in the Missouri legislature, we have a very robust filibuster. And so for a big issue like this, I think we got it through a little easier than even I anticipated.
7: So how long does your filibuster run for?
21: This session wasn't as bad. And I remember in 2025, I think it was, we had two record-breaking filibusters. Each went on for about 3 days. So you don't get a lot of sleep during those times.
7: Who is opposed to making you competitive with, say, Tennessee and Arkansas? Arkansas is low, but it's not flat. Tennessee is zero. Who doesn't want that?
21: Well, you know, the Democrats, for one, some of the usual characters. There is some pushback from some on the right as well. You know, anytime you're advancing any kind of reform that is just this complex, this complicated, you know, people at home, they don't spend years studying this. And so there, you know, do hear about some people have hesitation because of the possibility of expanding that sales tax base. As of right now, generally only products are taxed. There was a constitutional amendment passed 2015 that prohibited sales tax applying to services. My perspective, I was a business owner prior to serving in the Senate. I owned restaurants. And, you know, particularly in a restaurant, sales tax, as a business owner, you have to eat that. And I always wondered, why do people like myself have a brick-and-mortar business that sell products have to deal with sales tax, but yet another person owns a business down the road that produces a service, they don't have to deal with sales tax.
7: HVAC or someone that's going to go in your home or mow your lawn or something, they don't
21: exactly, pay? Exactly, yeah, hair salon, anything like that.
7: That doesn't seem very fair. So did you sell your businesses when you went into the legislature?
21: Not immediately. About a year in, I sold one. I tried to give myself the false impression that I'd be able to do both for a period of time. Didn't really work out. I tried another one as a silent partner. It wasn't for me. It's something I couldn't really get comfortable with. I have to be more hands-on.
7: So I'm very curious. I was just asking the ALEC chair what she did before. Why were you in the restaurant business? I got a good buddy, Glenn, who's been in the restaurant business forever. He's now up at labor helping out with reforming restaurant rules because they're all messed up for labor. What got you in the restaurant business?
21: So when I was in college, I went through this big entrepreneurial phase, and I had collect all these little black spiral notebooks, and at one point I had a couple of them filled up with just partially completed business plans for everything I could dream up, and just happened to have opportunity where a restaurant was available. I went and met with the broker, signed that the NDA and just to look over numbers to help with my business plan. But I recognized exactly what was broken in the business. Their costs were all out of line, some things that needed to be changed. And I thought, you know, I'm 28 years old at the time, so quite a bit younger. I thought, you know, I could go and I could do this. And then just, you know, once I get an idea in my head, I'm one of those people, I don't stop. I just keep grinding forward till I get
7: there. Senator, of all the businesses in the world, I think that's the toughest niche.
21: Yes. So I will point out that prior to that, I did professional mixed martial arts. So going from
7: I'm not going to fight with you about anything.
21: To my point, that and then restaurant business and politics, I guess I'm just a glutton for punishment.
7: But when you sit down, which niche were you in restaurant? Medium, like Chili's, or were you a lower end or higher end?
21: So it was, I wanted a place with a kind of a casual, sporty type vibe, but with upscale food and drink, a from scratch kitchen, cocktails made of fresh squeezed juice. And so that was my vision, sort of a Midwestern take on a gastropub.
7: Yeah.
21: And I did that, about 8 years, up until COVID, and that's actually how I got involved in politics.
7: They shut you down?
21: Yeah, in St. Louis County, where my restaurant was located, and I went from a guy that never gave a public speech in his life to, at one point, you know, overnight, I became the face of the resistance and was doing 5 interviews a day between local news and radio, next thing I know, and traveling to the Capitol, testifying at hearings for legislation to restore oversight and accountability. I did that for about a year. I filed a lawsuit against the state. I won. It took about a year, but ended up reversing most of the mandates statewide.
7: That's remarkable. That's a great origin story. And they have term limits in Missouri?
21: They do.
7: How many more years you got in the Senate?
21: So I just finished my 4th year. Last year, my first term. I'm up for re-election for another 4 years right now.
7: Senator Brown, I hope to see you at the next ALEC convention as a freshly minted winner and with your Measure 5 pass. Thank you for joining me. Senator Ben Brown from Missouri. Stay tuned, America. I'll be right back. I'm the Hugh Hewitt Show from Orlando. I want to do something meaningful for the 250th anniversary of America. We just got started on July 4th. It runs all year. 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
7: 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Thank you.
1: Tom.
7: Welcome back, America. I'm Hugh Hewitt. Love that story by Senator Brown. But I want you to hear Senator Cruz today because he's right about the need for two viable parties. Here's Senator Cruz today.
2: I think she'll run for president. I don't think she will run for Senate, but I'm going to make a prediction for you, Sean. My prediction is Comrade Mondami will be the next Democrat senator from New York, that Mondami will replace Schumer. I think Mondami is the single most powerful Democrat in the country. And I got to say, by the way, there are some Republicans that are celebrating. This is great. Our opponents are crazy. That's going to help us. I want to say for the record, I'm not celebrating. I think this is bad for the country. I think this is unhealthy. I want to see two normal parties that are not filled with crazy people who can actually do something reasonable and who actually love the country. Okay, if a Democrat likes some higher taxes and higher regulations, I don't like that. But could we start with the premise that you love America?
7: Can we start with that premise? Yes, we ought to insist on that premise that we love America. That's what I'm going to tell you about right now, Americans who are praying together for the country. 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

0: military purposes. Breaking news at Town Hall. Flooding in the nation of India has proven to be deadly. As Charles de la Desma reports, at least 50 people have been displaced. 700,000 others have also been forced to move, and 50 lives have been lost.
1: The devastation is due to monsoon rain that overflowed the Brahmaputra River, one of Asia's largest, that originates in China's Tibet region. Officials say, cascading through Assam, the river has flooded villages, swept away homes, and forced nearly 300,000 people into government-run relief camps. Nearly 900 villages have been submerged, and more than 7,000 homes without electricity. Authorities are providing food and relief supplies to flood victims, including airdrops from helicopters. Experts say human-caused climate change is intensifying South Asia's monsoons, which traditionally run from June to September and again from October to December. I'm Charles de la Desma.
0: And you'll find more on these stories at townhall.com. From Washington, I'm Bob Agnew.
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4: Morning glory and evening grace, America. 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There are 99 state legislatures. 1,800 members of those legislatures are here in Orlando talking policy, talking goals that they can share, plans and procedures. And Representative Kim Mosier from the great state of Kentucky, where she's been a state legislator for 10 years. Mm-hmm. Representative Mosier, welcome. What was your background before you threw yourself into politics?
5: Oh, gosh, I was a nurse. I was a NICU nurse, neonatal intensive care, and a flight nurse. And I served as drug policy director. And I guess my biggest accomplishment is I have raised 5 sons.
4: Oh, I'm the third of 3 boys, and one of them is getting beat up right now somewhere. But my mom was a nurse, and she was a wonderful nurse. She's gone to her reward. But she was like a nurse ratchet
5: okay.
4: from one over the cuckoo's nest. She said there are 2 kinds, nice and tough, and that's get out of bed, get out of here.
5: Yeah.
4: So
5: right.
4: I'm glad to have a nice
5: that's
4: nurse.
5: That's funny, yeah.
4: Let's talk Medicaid fraud, because
5: okay.
4: Ohio is awash in this, Minnesota is awash in it. Mm-hmm. California doesn't even want to look. It's so bad in California.
5: Yeah.
4: How bad is it in Kentucky, or is it not bad?
5: Oh, you know, I think that we definitely have fraud, and we've got a great auditor who's uncovering some of the fraud, some of the discrepancies, let's say, in Medicaid and funding. Some of the MCOs have...
4: What's an MCO?
5: Managed care organization.
4: Okay.
5: They manage the Medicaid for the state. And so, you know, I won't get too in the weeds, but we have fee-for-service and then MCOs. MCOs get a capitated rate.
4: Is that like an HMO?
5: That's a health maintenance organization.
4: Right.
5: Yeah, I think that's not just Medicaid.
4: Okay.
5: So, yeah.
4: MCOs are Medicaid only?
5: Medicaid only, yeah.
4: So they move into a poor community and say open their doors. Is that what the
5: not really.
4: Plan
5: I mean, the, yeah,
4: be?
5: The MCOs are basically an insurance.
4: Oh, okay.
5: Yeah. Insurer, they come in and they manage the Medicaid dollars. So not all bad. I mean, you know, the objective is to disperse the funds in an equitable way to create a fair system for the recipients, make sure that the people are eligible and all of the things.
4: Well, Obamacare came along 20 years ago,
5: mm-hmm.
4: and it said, come one, come all, join the Medicaid system.
5: Yeah.
4: I assume Kentucky said yes.
5: Yes. The first governor, Beshear, is who kind of brought this to Kentucky through executive order. It was not a legislative initiative. So.
4: Really? You can do that
5: mm-hmm.
4: in Kentucky?
5: Apparently. I wasn't there yet.
4: Okay. So in comes Medicaid to all those states and follows the fraud. Now, mm-hmm. I know it's very bad, especially in adult daycare centers in Ohio, and in Minnesota, mm-hmm. it's in child care centers. What's the point of most controversy in Kentucky?
5: You know, the area that we identified, and I passed a bill, actually, that defunded the CPT, or billing code, that we identified as being fraudulently used, really, really abused. It was in the addiction services area. We have a huge addiction issue, substance use disorder issue.
4: Exactly.
5: I-75.
4: Trail, yeah.
5: And so, you know, we have worked hard to bring resources to Kentucky, to the people who need it. But now I'm concerned about some of these billing codes that have been used for not just it, this particular code was called psychoeducation. It's kind of this fluffy code that really should have just been in therapeutic. And it ended up costing the state $300 million in 5 years. And so we were watching the trends, and it was kind of plodding along at a reasonable rate, maybe $7, $8 million a year. And in 2024, it shot up to $168 million.
4: So how does that work? Mm-hmm. I mean, what do they pretend to be doing? Counseling people with...
5: Well, yeah, I mean, you know, the psychoeducation code is really, you know, hello, Mr. Smith, this is your diagnosis, this is what we're going to do for you. And it's teaching soft skills and life skills and all the things I think should be included in other therapeutic models. I don't think you need a separate billing code for that. And so we ended up taking a look at this, and with our behavioral health department, decided that this code really wasn't needed. And so I had a bill that updated peer support specialists and services, which is also in the addiction arena, but we defunded that billing code.
4: Who was abusing it? I mean, is it a provider or is it a fraudster?
5: It was providers, and they were using it. They were having peer support specialists, for one, people who are not necessarily clinical, using this code. So it was being used by providers who shouldn't have been using it, shouldn't have been billing for it in the first place. And then they would bill for 8 hours at a time. And this is billed in 15-minute increments. So,
4: I was a lawyer who billed time. There are no eight-hour days. Yeah. Even litigators would blink at that.
5: I've heard that.
4: So, you're a nurse, so that mm-hmm. is that why your eye fell on that and said, this can't be right?
5: Right. So I chair health services for the state, so I have the opportunity to look at a lot of things in the healthcare space. And Medicaid just happens to be one of the issues that falls under my jurisdiction in our committee. So
4: if you spend $300 million on Medicaid, that has to Kentucky has to balance.
5: One code. Yeah.
4: Wow.
5: Uh-huh.
4: Does that have to come out of a balanced budget?
5: It does. Absolutely.
4: So whoever's draining that pool gets the water, and the rest of this, what got cut?
5: Oh my gosh! Well, I mean, we push and pull our budget every 2 years. We pass a biennial budget. So our Medicaid budget in the time that I've been in office since 2017 has gone from about a $10 billion Medicaid budget to $24 billion.
4: So did your population double?
5: It has not. It has not. So, yeah, so there's a lot going on in Medicaid. The governor that we currently serve under is, or work with, I guess, is very interested in expanding this population, I think. So,
4: well, he's running for president. He's got to run for president. But is he going to run for president on waste, fraud, and abuse? Because that doesn't seem open to him.
5: Oh, no. Yeah, no, he's saving the day. He is just including everyone. And making sure that everyone gets I mean, this is how he won the last election. He went town to town, handing out ARPA checks. So so as far as things that are getting cut, I'm absolutely sure that there are things that we should be funding that we aren't able to fully fund because of the explosion in the fraud.
4: I had for a number of years, 17 years, served on a board that had some oversight over community clinic, family-run healthcare clinics, and it's federal, state match, and some local money. That's where people, you fund a clinic. People actually come, and there's a doctor there and a nurse there and a PA and a PT. Does Medicaid somehow get around that? They don't have to have credentialed people on site?
5: No, they do. They do. And, yeah, I just had this conversation with one of our staffers earlier about credentialing. Are we taking a hard enough look at the providers who are coming into our state and making sure that they're following all the rules? And, you know, there are a lot of rules, but that's okay. It's a lot of taxpayer dollars that we have to be responsible for and with.
4: Also, I had a family member who was a coder for a hospital, retired now.
5: Oh, okay.
4: It got too crazy.
5: Yeah.
4: Too many codes. Why so many codes? Why is it not write out what you're doing?
5: Yeah, well, that's the way it used to be. My father was a family practitioner, and you know, I went on house calls with him. So those are gone. Very simple times.
4: Yeah,
5: so I've seen the evolution of healthcare from that, you know, small town primary care office to, you know, mandatory EHRs, the electronic health records, where the doctor has his back to the patient and is typing away on the computer, and it's difficult. But my husband's a physician, so
4: does he do house calls?
5: He's got a big family, so
4: we do have the friend and family exception, because my daughter had a house call when she's 40 now, when she's a baby, and I said, you got one in your entire life, and that's not going to happen again. Family and friends exception. What is ALEC doing about this? Because the American Legislative Exchange Council, and this is spreading through the states. Every state's kind of waking up to, we have a nightmare on our hands.
5: Right. Well, I mean, I think ALEC is demanding transparency and data collection, and so a lot of the states that, in Kentucky specifically, is following suit. We have a Medicaid Oversight and Advisory Board, and are setting up, I'm co-chairing a data healthcare data transparency dashboard, and so we're trying to shed the light on the money that's being spent. So
4: you would think that good providers would want you to succeed.
5: They do. They do. And there are really good providers.
4: Of course. And they don't want
5: the crooks. We want to protect the safety net for those who truly need it. And
4: Representative Mosher, thank you. Good luck in getting the American Legislative Exchange Council to get a policy together. And I appreciate your time today.
5: Thank you.
4: Don't go anywhere, America. I'll be right back from Orlando. ALEC.org/you if you want to learn more about the organization. I'll be right back.
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4: 16. Welcome back, America. I'm Hugh Hewitt from the ALEC Conference in Orlando, ALEC.org/U, the American Legislative Exchange Council. And there's nothing that these 99 state legislative chambers don't get into. One of them is Veterans Affairs, and the chair of that committee is with us, the Speaker Pro Tem of the Iowa Legislature, John Wills. John, welcome. Yesterday I met Matt Commons, new member of your caucus. He's working on the Veterans Affairs. We're walking along with Leah Beebe, and I said, so you got out of Afghanistan untouched? He said, no, he pulled up his pants leg. He hadn't got a leg, but you don't know it. And he said, I'm here to work on veterans issues. What are you guys doing?
15: Well, we're going to look at adopting about six model policies tomorrow morning, and they're going to be from anywhere from purple schools, an effort to allow for schools to be able to take students in more easily that are military students, to mental health, to physical health, and anything in between. It's going to be really a good day tomorrow.
4: You know, my daughter is a Navy spouse and has been for a long time, so she's got four kids, and deployment's going on right now. They have in Virginia, though, the best system in the world. They got a person in every school ready to deal with the military kids. Yes. Is that part of the plan?
15: Yeah, that's part of the thing with the school thing that we're going to be looking at tomorrow, is to make sure that those children, when they actually get to the school, that they have the ability to be taken care of, that they are kind of tracked into the right programs where they need to be, based on their past school and their previous schools. So that basically is as streamlined as possible for those kids. It's a traumatic event when their parents have to move about every 3 to 5 years in the military. And so they will be moving at some point. And so those kids, we want to make that as streamlined and as stress-free as possible.
4: So were you a service member?
15: 25 years.
4: In?
15: Army.
4: Army. Okay, so is Matt. And so I guess it's Army heavy. But we had a number of people stand up yesterday. I said, veterans, would you stand up? How big is the task force? They all want to be on that, right? The veterans want to be on the Veterans Task Force.
15: Yeah, so relatively new task force, so less than a year old. We already have 100 members, plus we are pulling in the public members. So an ALEC is very interesting because we have private members, which are legislators, and then we have public members, which are businesses and so forth. And so we have over 100 legislators, private members, and we've got about 10 public members right now, businesses, groups that support veterans and so forth. And so together it's very synergistic. It makes a very good working relationship that we're able to do model policies and promote things that veterans need, both on the legislative side and on the public side.
4: So you had to bounce around a lot in the Army. So why did you end up in Iowa?
15: I grew up in Iowa, and so I stayed there a good portion about. So I spent 25 years in the military, 9 of it active duty. The rest of it was National Guard. So I started out National Guard at 17 years old, ended up in the National Guard when I retired. And so basically I was there. My career was in Iowa for a majority of time. So I'm a water quality specialist. I work with landowners on an individual basis, on a voluntary basis, to improve water quality. So I was able to use my skills for that, but also my skills in the military as a 11 Bravo and a 19 Delta, or infantryman, cavalry scout. I spent about 3 years total combat tour, Afghanistan, Iraq, Egypt, and that sort of thing. So I'd be able to serve my country, but also do good things back at my community.
4: I told another vet yesterday, I would just love to see more veterans in politics. I think you guys get there and you actually know how to work cooperatively mm-hmm. towards a common goal, no matter whether it's DRR. Is that what you've experienced?
15: I never wanted to run for politics. A lady, she was 89 years old at the time, came up to me. She said, "You're going to run for so-and-so's seat, and you're going to win." And I'm like, "I'm not going to do it." That night, 5 other people came to me and said, "Hey, congratulations, here you're running for that seat."
4: She had some pull.
15: And I said, "No, I'm not, but guess what? Here I am."
4: Have you enjoyed it?
15: It has been the best thing ever. You know, I don't like the politics. I like the people, and I like serving the people, and I like working for the people and making the folks back in Iowa's lives better.
4: I like ALEC as well. How do you like? I think ALEC is just the most obvious thing in the world. Get the smart people together and let them talk.
15: Yeah. So I did participate in some other groups. There's other groups like ALEC, but I really never felt at home. But once I came to an ALEC event where we're working for federalism, less government regulations, and just those kind of concepts, I really felt at home, and this is kind of where I really feel like I can make the biggest impact and effort.
4: I was talking with Representative Commons about the property tax abatement for disabled vets. I don't know if it's 50% or 75% or 90% or 100%. Is that a common policy throughout the country?
15: Yeah, I think we're seeing it more and more often. Right now, I think in Iowa, we have something, if you have a physical disability that a veteran or military caused, you get a certain percentage off of your property taxes, or it's frozen at a certain percentage. I think other states, other localities are looking at doing some things like that. I think that's really a good thing to look at, and each individual state has the ability to do what they
4: have
15: best.
4: Your spouse had to find a job every time you move, and yep. Sometimes they have credentials and they don't transfer. That is the craziest thing to me.
15: One of the policies we need to look at, and we have already last December looked at reciprocity for military spouses in their licensing. And so one of the things we looked at is if they do transfer but a state requires a higher level, that they automatically do get licensed, but they have a certain period of time to catch up to that state's requirements. I think that's very reasonable.
4: Yes.
15: Allows them to get into the workforce right away, earn a living, but yet still meet the requirements that state wants.
4: All right, 180 degrees over to data centers. Iowa got any?
15: Oh, yeah, we've got.
4: You're a water specialist. That's what made me think of it, water and power are the two big issues associated with data centers.
15: Yes. We do have data centers. We've got quite a few. And I tell you, I did a newsletter article about data centers a few weeks ago. And talking about more of the national security issue, it's really a national security issue in my mind if we don't have data centers in this country. I'm kind of neutral. I'm agnostic to data centers. If we want data centers in location, we should have them if people want them. But if you want to pick up your phone and go to Facebook, guess what? You're using a data center. If you don't want to have that, then we don't want data centers. As far as the water usage, they have the technology now that they can do closed-loop systems. They're not using nearly the water that the original data centers did. I really do believe what President Trump is touting, that if we have data centers, they must provide their own power and infrastructure. I think that's a great way to go about it. So I think those are the things we need to look at. I think that's what really states really need to look at as far as policy.
4: And let's talk a little politics. I was on the national map for for a governor's race and for a Senate race. Now, Congresswoman Hinson has been on the program talking about her race. I think that feels pretty good. Don't know much about your governor's race.
15: Yeah, I really think, Zach Lane came up in the race out of five candidates, came from out of nowhere a few weeks before the primary and defeated four other folks in the primary. I think he ran a good race. He hit things just right. This is going to be a tight race, no mistake about it. The Democrat candidate has been running for 2 years, is well funded by the family. His own family has funded $12 million of the dollars that he has raised. So it's going to be a dogfight. I think in the end, Zach Lane is going to come out on top because he's got the good ideas. He's got the idea. We got a $200,000 voter registration advantage for Republicans.
4: Get him out.
15: It's a good amount. And so I think it's going to be a race, and we've got to all be all in on it.
4: Ashley Hinson seems to, Joni Ernst's tough act to follow.
15: Yeah.
4: Ashley Hinson seems like she can do that.
15: I served with Ashley Hinson in the House for about 4 years, and she's a great person. She's really got a heart for a servant heart, and I think she's going to do well in the Senate.
4: Representative John Wills, thank you for joining me, representing the state of Iowa. Good to have you, and good to have the Veterans Committee up and running. I appreciate that. Thank you.
15: Thank you. I appreciate it.
4: I'll be right back. America, stay tuned. Jonathan Williams, chief economist and president of Allied Transmission, next on the Hugh Hewitt Show.
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4: Welcome back, America. I'm Hugh Hewitt from the ALEC.org National Convention, my annual trip somewhere. We're in Orlando, and Jonathan Williams is with me. You see him once a week on the Hugh Hewitt Show. Jonathan is the president and chief economist at ALEC, ALEC.org/Hugh. But he normally has, frame him up a little bit there, Harley, would you? Because this is the first time I've not been offended by a shot. There's no little Michigan cutout behind you, Jonathan. So I'm happy to have you here without the state of Michigan behind you. So I want to start with the One Big Beautiful Bill and Tabor. How are we doing?
24: Well, you know, I think that there's a lot of work to be done on a couple of areas, right? I mean, I think that obviously the policy was 100% right when it comes to the One Big Beautiful Bill, putting more hard-earned dollars back into the hands of American taxpayers, the education benefits that we've talked about with the Federal Education Tax Credit Scholarship, the 529 expansions, all the issues that Dr. Oz talked about today here at ALEC on waste, fraud, and abuse and fighting those incredible benefits. You know, some of it gets lost in all the just the whirlwind of the media cycles, as you know better than anybody, right? And so I think it's a reminder of what are these benefits and how do they benefit the average American. And I think it's so important. It sometimes gets lost in the shuffle. You know, and on the Tabor question, the jury's out, and there's a lot of hard work to be done to educate in Colorado as to, yeah, this has been in the state constitution for now more than 30 years, and has really kept Colorado from becoming more like your California, former home state of California, yep, by limiting the growth of government spending. And guess what? When government doesn't overspend, taxpayers get a rebate check, more or less a dividend. And it's an incredible thing. And that's why the big spenders out there hate it so much, and they're always trying to repeal it and spend a ton of money.
4: Do you know who invented
24: it?
4: Tabor? Was it John Andrews, my buddy, state senator?
24: Well, he was very involved with it. He was a key ALEC guy. You know, Barry Paulson, who you probably know, was a key architect. And it was really kind of an ALEC crew that got together there in the early 1990s to
4: great
24: make
4: idea.
24: That
4: why didn't it spread out?
24: We're trying to, you know, it's an ALEC model, and we're talking about it everywhere. But you know why? The short answer to that, Hugh, is the big spenders hate it.
4: Yeah.
24: And they will come out of the woodwork at a moment's notice if it gets added to a budget or even as an amendment to something else. It's an existential threat for those that just make their money off of government largesse.
4: Giving money away.
24: Yeah.
4: I always learned something at ALEC. I learned yesterday that the number of states that have opted into the Ted Cruz-sponsored $70 tax credit, education credit to a not-for-profit that's been approved, went up to 30. I thought it was at 27. Have you got any more that you're hopeful about?
24: Oh, yeah. I think there's going to be a few more. I mean, you saw that even the rhetoric, anyways, from Kathy Hochul in New York, who said she's going to opt in. There's been a lot of rumors around Shapiro in Pennsylvania and others. And, of course, he's talked a good game, at least, on school choice in the past. It hasn't really delivered yet. But if a domino fell like a Kathy Hochul saying, I'm wanting to expand it.
4: It helps New Yorkers.
24: It helps everybody. And then, of course, puts a ton of pressure on these other governors to say, hey, we haven't done it yet. Even the liberal Democrat governor in New York is doing it. That puts them in a really bad shot.
4: Gavin should be looking at that. Now, let me talk to you about data centers, because I've probably had 15 ALEC guests already from all over the country. It's an issue everywhere. But the best guy who sat down, Texas State Senator Phil King, sat here and said his county, his district, got a county with 3,000 people. They're building a data center. They have a budget of $10 million bucks. They're going to get $250 million a year from this. He said, we love this, but we're glad. And in Texas, they don't have zoning. So you got land, you go put it up. What
5: What is Alec, because there are pros and cons, a hot potato issue.
24: Of course. I mean, I think you start, like most of our members do, with the first piece of this, which is we cannot afford to lose the AI race.
5: Right.
24: You know, at the end of the day, if you can't afford to lose the AI race to communist China or other adversarial nations around the world, you got to build up data centers to win on the AI race. And so how do you do it responsibly? And how do you address the legitimate concerns and separate those things from the illegitimate concerns that are probably being funded in some cases by communist China and other bad actors, as I think we know? And so this week we're talking about some of the best practices around data center accountability to allow the build-out, do it in a way that addresses people's concerns about electricity rates, for instance, to make sure that ratepayers aren't going to pay more. It turns out that talking to people like Chris Wright, who I know you have,
5: yep,
24: talking about data centers could actually lower electricity prices and put more power back onto the grid when it's done correctly. So that's a key element that we're talking about. And then also water and farmland and things like that. The new technology, I think, is going to be a game changer here in the closed-loop systems where these data
5: explain
24: centers...
5: Explain for the Steelers fans what closed-loop means.
24: Well, I mean, it's essentially a recycling of the water, right? So they're not pumping in new water all the time and having a huge waste of it. You're actually recycling the water. And so the water usage, I've been told, can be lower than an office building in a lot of cases.
5: Who are you talking to for expertise? We got a minute, Jonathan, on that. Who's the go-to? Dr. Oz is the go-to guy on Medicaid waste, fraud, and abuse. How about on data centers?
24: Well, on data centers, I mean, we've had some great conversations with Chris Wright in administration, with Doug Burgum in administration, but then also private sector leaders are here. Steve Moore, my co-author of Rich States, Poor States, led a discussion today with Senator Paul Bettencourt from Texas and Steve Del Bianco from the technology sector to say, hey, what are these best practices? And that's what we're here to discuss.
5: At least you got some good laughs out of Senator Bettencourt.
24: Of course.
5: He's absolutely
24: the best Trump
5: guy.
24: Impersonations, yes.
5: Yeah. Jonathan Williams, good to see you, President.
24: Good to see
5: Chief
24: you.
5: Economist of ALEC.org, ALEC.org. I'll be right back from Orlando, America. Stay tuned to the Hugh Hewitt Show.
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5: Come.
6: Welcome back, America. I'm Hugh Hewitt. We've uncovered an endangered species at the American Legislative Exchange Council, a Republican from California. David Tangipa represents Yosemite and the surrounding area in the California legislature. There are 60 members of the California legislature, 20 Republicans. What can you get done, David?
7: Well, I think the biggest thing that we're working on getting done is actually truly making it the Sunshine State, where we're exposing what's happening in California. You know, when I look at fraud and corruption, when the governor's former chief of staff gets convicted of corruption, when the former attorney general, Xavier Becerra's, who's the potential next governor of the state of California, his chief of staff also convicted of corruption, and with what the attorney general is doing right now is something that I think everybody around the country needs to see of what it looks like not to do something.
6: I want to talk about what A.G. Bonta did yesterday, but I first want to just say about Javier Becerra. Gives empty suits a bad name, and I cannot believe people would vote for him over Steve Hilton, who's running a great, very online campaign, but he also has got the grassroots. Are you an optimist at all?
7: I am an optimist a little bit, mainly because Becerra's chief of staff, again, was convicted of corruption. They both took plea deals. from, instead of going to 20 years in prison, to 2 years. So that tells me that there's a big whale somewhere that they took a deal for. So I think we're still waiting on that ball to drop. And how involved some of these electeds, whether it was Governor Newsom or Xavier Becerra himself, happens on that end.
6: So all right, now let's talk about AG Bonta playing games. Playing games with initiatives. Tell the whole audience out there what's going on.
7: Yeah, this is what happened yesterday in California. We have the Voter ID Initiative. We've collected 1.6 million signatures, and the title and summary of how it's supposed to appear on the ballot used to say the Voter ID Initiative and Citizenship Verification Constitutional Amendment. It now says prohibits citizens from voting unless a government-issue ID is shown. But in the summary as well, which it states that we ban mail-in ballots, we actually don't do that at all. It requires a code and verification. But essentially what he's done is in the middle of an election season, he is changing title and summary because he knows framing matters.
6: Of course it does. It's mattered for, I lived there off and on since 1978. It's all about the title.
7: Exactly. And so instead of saying Voter ID Initiative, it is now Prohibit Citizens from Voting Initiative.
6: What is the prop number?
7: Prop 39.
6: So we want yes on 39.
7: We want a yes on 39.
6: That's easier to get a yes than a no. Yes on 39. And how's the money coming in? Because that's an expensive proposition to run a proposition in California.
7: We got to give a big credit to Assemblymember Carl DeMaio for, I mean, there's nobody who sleeps on his team because he works so much. And so Carl's doing a really good job. I think it's one of the largest funding mechanism we have, but there's never going to be enough money when it comes to trying to beat Rob Bonta. I now refer to him as rigging Rob Bonta.
6: That good?
7: And we've got to make it too big to rig, and so we need all the support we can get to actually bring citizenship verification and voter ID to California.
6: Well, you're talking right now to every major market in California, because let me just do my math, 230, yeah. 245 in California right now. So everyone in your car, yes on 39, yes on 39, yes on 39. What would that, let's assume it passed, what do you think would be the impact of that?
7: I think it would be monumental, and it's monumental because we've seen in the data with the motor voter and the automatic registration that's happened since about 2016, 2017, there are statistical anomalies. Let's look at L.A. County alone. We just got a report from the Secretary of State that shows that there are 147% registered voters in the county. Well, what does that mean? There are more registered voters in the county of L.A. than there are eligible age adults to vote. The same thing in San Diego County and the same thing in most of the counties in California. So this will require our local clerks and registrars to actually clean the voter rolls, to get rid of the bloated voter rolls, and to guarantee that each individual can cast one vote, and we're guaranteeing that there's a normal election security process in our system.
6: Don't even ordinary Democrats hate the wage fraud and abuse? The unemployment numbers, everyone thinks they got the worst fraud scandal in the country. And I said, no, you don't. I was in California when the unemployment number, they just absolutely rampaged for the prisoners. We're getting like three checks a month. Do the Democrats get upset ever about anything?
7: So I will say there's a difference between the elected Democrats and the general population. Whenever I talk to the general population, a lot of them are just regurgitating whatever talking point that they're saying. But when I ask them about fraud, waste, and abuse, they agree with us. But a lot of them just blindly trust their elected officials. And it's unfortunate that a lot of them are just saying the right things but doing the wrong things behind their back. And it's something that I've talked about here at ALEC, and I want to credit Lisa Nelson for this one, is they are cheating fair and square.
6: Oh, yeah, it's legal.
7: Because they have a supermajority, they are changing the laws and then saying, well, it's not illegal. Well, that doesn't mean that it's not wrong. When Governor Newsom allocates or moves certain companies and groups to spend $300 million on his wife's friends' nonprofits, in 49 other states, that's illegal. In California, it's just a behest payment. You know, and that's how you change the laws with the supermajority. And that's part of our first goals, is to break the supermajority, expose the corruption in California. What I've seen with my term is, it may be 8 years of education, 2 years of implementation, and 2 years of execution, but that can be accelerated if the people of California decide to stand up and root this out.
6: Now, is there a legal option open for Rig and Rob Bonta? Can you go and challenge that change of title?
7: We can challenge it in the state court. But
6: good luck.
7: That's where when the appointments to the judicial system are also under the
6: California Supreme Court's to the left of left. And one of the reasons I left the state is you can't get a fair shake from the state courts. So it's a yes on 39. How about you? You've been in 2 years?
7: I've been in 2 years.
6: And you have 10 to go.
7: I've got 10 more to go.
6: So that's like a prison sentence. Actually, do you like Sacramento? It's not far from Yosemite. You can get back and forth pretty quick. Where are you living, by the way? Which part of
7: I live in Fresno, actually.
6: Okay.
7: So I've got Fresno and the Eastern Sierras.
6: Okay. So do you like being in Sacramento? Do you like the legislature? Do they ever listen to you?
7: Do they listen to me? I would say no. But, you know, I do have a new record in Sacramento. I am the fastest legislator to be kicked off of committees.
6: Oh, which ones?
7: I got kicked off of pretty much everything from health, utilities, insurance. I used to be the vice chair of the insurance committee.
6: Why?
7: Well,
6: 1 minute.
7: What? The insurance commissioner was going to come and testify. I found out that he's been using government money to pay $23,000 on trips to African safaris. He spent money to go to Pride Parade. And
6: out you go.
7: Didn't intend. And as I was going to question him, they kicked me off. Because
6: I think you're the Brandon Gill of the California legislature, except Brandon's in the majority, so you got to be in the minority for a while. But David Tangika, how do I say it?
7: Tangipa.
6: Tangipa. What is the ethnicity there?
7: I'm Tongan. I'm Polynesian.
6: Oh, very cool.
7: So,
6: you know, like the tackle for the Browns. I'm glad to have you here, Spencer Fano. I'm glad to have you here. Yes on 39, yes on 39. I'll say that. I'll think about it. Say that in every program. Thank you, David.
7: Thank you for having me.
6: Don't go here, America. I'll be right back from the American Legislative Exchange Council. I'm Hugh Hewitt.
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0: 1812, our nation fought and won America's religious freedom. Today, that constitutional right is being assaulted once more from within.
1: Religious liberty and rights in general were under attack. We all of a sudden became the enemy.
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6: Welcome back, America. I want to keep track of the news when I'm at the American Legislative Exchange Council. Here's Trey Yink's latest report for Fox News from today.
10: There are indications the war with Iran could escalate in the coming days. The Wall Street Journal reports the U.S. military is surging equipment, assets, medics, and even special forces to the region in preparation.
6: 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Now, it's a tough market out there. Your 30-year fixed is going to be in the high sixes or the low sevens. I don't know what the Fed did today. I haven't checked the news yet this afternoon on what the Fed has done. Probably going to post that up a little bit more. You really can't wait around for rates to fall. You have to get in, get the rates you get, and then refinance with andrewandtodd.com when the time comes. Now, there's a lender. They underwrite the loan. They actually work with you from the start of the loan to the finish of the loan to find out how much of a mortgage you can afford, or if you refinance, to find out the best refinancing option, whether you want to stay at a 30-year, whether you want to go to an APR, adjustable rate. 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They've been with me for more than 15 years. I've known Andrew Del Rey for 20-something years in a Bible study with me. I've known Todd Abakian for half that time. 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

0: news at townhall.com. LeBron James is moving on from the L.A. Lakers.
1: On social media, LeBron James says he is heading to the Philadelphia 76ers. The four-time NBA champion called it his last decision, and that it comes after he strongly considered retirement. James talked last month about the speculation.
2: Our Warriors, our Philly, this guy just told me to come to the Yankees.
1: I'm Ed Donahue.
0: The 41-year-old James is set to sign a comparatively modest $8 million two-year contract. He made nearly $53 million last season. Stocks have been mixed on Wall Street. Right now, the Dow Jones Industrial Average still with a strong showing. That's up by 270 points at this hour. The S&P 500 is up 25, but the high-tech NASDAQ is struggling. It's up by 144 points a couple hours from the close. You'll find more on these stories at Town Hall.
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5: Morning, glory, and even grace, America. Welcome to Hour 3 of the Hugh Hewitt Show, broadcasting from Orlando, Florida, where the American Legislative Exchange Council is meeting in their annual policy meeting. I'm pleased to welcome at this point Caroline Harris Davila. Did I get that right? Davila. She is a representative for the state, District 52 in Texas. And tell us where House District 52 is.
6: Absolutely. House District 52 is right outside of Austin. And the biggest city in my district is Round Rock, Texas, and that's where I grew up.
5: So what is Round Rock, Texas like?
6: Round Rock is an amazing place to raise your family. It's very family friendly. There's lots of youth sports activities there. That's kind of what we're known for. But it's right outside of Austin. So it's kind of the suburban area where a lot of people live in.
5: Is that where the normies go to get out of Austin?
6: Absolutely. Yes. No, absolutely.
5: Well, I've had Matthew McConaughey on. I have to be nice.
6: Oh,
5: Matthew
6: really?
5: Was very, very nice.
6: Yeah.
5: And when his book Green Lights came out, we botched the recording. And
6: The
5: next day, I called him up, said, we botched it. He did it again.
6: And
5: he really is a wonderful guy. And so he lives in Austin, so I won't rag on Austin. But they don't send many Republicans to the state house.
6: No, they don't. Absolutely. We joke that sometimes we need a wall between Austin and my district.
5: Yep.
6: So, but yeah, my district is about 55% Republican.
5: And what's going on in there? What sort of stuff is happening?
6: We have so much growth. So we have Samsung building their newest semiconductor manufacturing facility.
5: How many people
6: in my district? Oh, my goodness, thousands.
5: That's
6: amazing. Yeah, it's been great for our district and for our community. The school district there is absolutely benefiting from their presence. And we're getting a lot of defense companies. We're getting a lot of space companies. It's exciting. It's very exciting.
5: Now, creep from Austin. I mean, in all seriousness, people move to Austin because they love it for a lot of reasons. But they can tend to be Democrats left to center. Is that happening in the suburban ring?
6: Yes, it is. And I knock on a lot of doors every cycle. I love doing it, getting to know my constituents. And that's one thing I ask them. Did you move from Austin? And if you did, why? And I get a lot of the prices going up in Austin. And so people are moving into my district because it's more manageable and it's safer. I have had a lot of people mention that to me, that they moved out of Austin because of they're concerned about the safety of
5: their
6: family.
5: You have your own police department?
6: You know,
5: And that's a good thing to have.
6: Yes, absolutely.
5: You can control. So tell me about housing affordability. When things start popping, house prices don't stop.
6: No.
5: They go up. What's going on there?
6: So in Texas, in the past legislative session, we actually did a lot of work to remove barriers for developers and builders to be able to build better and faster in Texas. So we are still not keeping up with the demand. As you know, everybody's moving from all the other states to Texas.
5: Especially the Hill Country, especially
6: yes.
5: there. Yes.
6: Dripping Springs, yes, absolutely. And to my district, too, we got a lot of good jobs. As you can imagine. So we're getting a lot of people from California, New York, all over the country.
5: Is there a university system attached anywhere in your district or adjacent to it?
6: Yes. So University of Texas is not too far in Austin. And then we also have University of Texas A&M in my district, kind of a satellite school there.
5: Okay. So that's you've got all sorts. You've got
6: yes.
5: all sorts of people, all sorts of demographic. You
6: yeah.
5: took that district over from a fairly well-known Mr. Tallarico. Tell
6: yes,
5: us about
6: that. Yes, I did.
5: That.
6: Absolutely. I grew up in Round Rock. That's where I represent. And Tallarico was my state representative for 4 years. And he would come into the district and he would...
5: How did he ever win anything?
6: He was smart. He knocked on doors, even
5: okay.
6: Republican doors. And when I talked to those same Republicans when I ran against him, they just didn't understand his votes. They didn't know how radical his votes and positions were. Because he didn't talk about that with them when he was at their door. He talked about other moderate issues, and so they believed him to be a moderate. It wasn't until I explained his radical voting record that they understood how radical his views really were.
5: Is there a chance in your view that he beats General Paxton?
6: Not at all. Not at all.
5: Okay.
6: I mean, his record is so radical. It's not even mainstream Democrat favorable, in my opinion. You know, he does speak well. But his politics.
5: Well, we have an
6: so
5: argument
6: radical.
5: About that.
6: Yeah.
5: I don't think he presents well on TV. It's too squeaky. And so,
6: well, yes. Okay. Yeah.
5: And,
6: you have raised a good point.
5: It's a voice deal with people in
6: yeah.
5: the broadcast profession.
6: Yeah.
5: So he did not choose to run against you.
6: No, he didn't. I announced a run against him, and instead of facing me, he ran to an Austin district, much more friendly. Ran there, won there, and so I tell people. Thankfully, we were able to kick him out of Williamson County, but we got to kick him out of Texas for good.
5: Okay. So on the list of subjects, which are subject matter expert,
6: yes.
5: is healthcare price transparency.
6: Absolutely.
5: Why is that on your list of subject matter expertise?
6: Because when I first got elected, I had constituents being sued by a hospital for medical bills as low as $5,000. And so when they tried to get an itemized statement to see if that was a correct price or not, they couldn't get it. And so to me, it didn't make sense. You go to Home Depot and you get a receipt, you
5: yeah.
6: know? And healthcare should be the same. So I passed the bill.
5: You go to a restaurant, sometimes the bill doesn't look right, and they've got two salads down or three beers down.
6: Exactly.
5: Or something, and it's not right.
6: Yes, and that was happening in healthcare. I mean, there are so many billing errors that still go on in healthcare. And so the bill I drafted said, hey, all you have to do is give the prices a plain language description so that we know, okay, you know, it was aspirin or whatever it was they provided, and then the billing codes. Just so we can check everything, make sure it's correct, and you would have thought I was trying to land someone on the moon again. I mean, people were like, no, you can't do this. You're a freshman. It's not going to happen. You're too young. And I just don't think.
5: I bet every healthcare adjacent business did not want to touch the codes.
6: They did
5: not because they're evil, but because
6: yeah.
5: don't make us change anything,
6: yeah.
5: right?
6: Well, yes, and there, I had someone tell me too, well, our customers don't want this information. Which flabbergasted me because I thought, okay, I've talked to so many people just in my district that care about this. I guarantee everybody in Texas cares about this.
5: Yeah.
6: So because we were able to get that done, I ended up getting freshman of the year my freshman session because
5: okay,
6: so many people thought we couldn't do it.
5: Does freshman ever pass anything anywhere?
6: In Texas we do, but we're just better at everything in Texas.
5: So when that came down,
6: yes.
5: what was the last lobbying push like? Because you're going to
6: yes.
5: attract every
6: yes.
5: insurance company, healthcare provider, hospital
6: yes.
5: system, they're all going to want no.
6: Yes.
5: So what was that like?
6: That it was, you know, they changed our argument. So I joked because when I first presented the bill, they said this is going to cost us, you know, $3 million. The next time I presented it, it was $1 million. The next time it was a couple hundred thousand. So I joked that by the time we passed it, it'd be free for them to do it because they kept changing their arguments. And, you know, it's healthcare. Things don't change quickly in healthcare.
5: Nope.
6: And they're kind of averse to change, right? But again, this was so simple. It was a receipt for your healthcare. That's all it was, and it has changed so many of my constituents' lives just getting that statement.
5: Have you found out from people that they've actually been able to call Bill and say, "This I didn't have a broken arm. You didn't actually give me a splint."
6: Right? Absolutely. We have had those stories even outside my district. People have learned that I passed it, so they'll call my office with their issues. And in one case, I have to tell you this, they got the bill. It was sent to a billing collector. Our office called the collector and said, "Are you aware of this law? Do you know if the hospital followed it?" And they dropped the bill.
5: They didn't want...
6: I don't know what
5: they
6: decided.
5: Well, part of the deal
6: with
5: billing collectors everywhere is that they're only paid a percentage of what they collect, and they don't want to spend any time working a particular file. They just want to intimidate people into writing a check, and so they can take their 10%. And it's a business. It's legit, and sometimes people don't pay their bills. But you ask them to do some work, then they're going to do it.
6: Yeah.
5: Second thing,
6: right.
5: affordability. Yeah. So you're building a lot of houses in the district. How are you going to keep the prices down?
6: By making sure that we have a steady regulatory environment in Texas, which you do really well, so just making sure that there's not government regulations in place that don't make sense for the business environment. We did that this past session, just making sure that if there's a lot, for example, that can have four houses on it, the city is not saying you can't do that. You know, and it just, if it makes sense, the developer can come in and do it and provide that service. So,
5: I was under the impression Texas was pretty welcoming when it came to property rights. If you can put 10 houses on there, you can put 10 houses on there.
6: It's true. It's just some of the big cities. We call them the blueberries and the tomato soup of Texas.
5: Right.
6: So Houston, Austin, Dallas, that had some regulations that were just getting in the way.
5: So what, since you're a freshman, what's the trajectory look like to you? You love your job.
6: I love it.
5: Can you do it forever?
6: I could do this forever. I love what I do. I like being in the Texas House because I do have 200,000 constituents, but I still feel very close to them. I run every 2 years.
5: How many high schools are in the district?
6: There are, oh gosh, probably 10 if I'm thinking correctly.
5: So it's a poppin' district with a lot of kids and a lot of parents who need a good school system.
6: Yes, absolutely.
5: And they want roads that their kids don't get killed on.
6: Yes, 100. You know what? And I serve on the transportation committee. And that's one of the number one things I do for my district is getting stoplights put in so that doesn't happen.
5: Well, having raised three kids in Irvine, California, I know what matters to parents. Good schools and roads on which the kids don't have to go around a hairpin turn at the blind going in. So, at ALEC, which committee do they put you on?
6: Yeah, I'm on Health and Human Services and Communication and Technology.
5: How'd they get you into it? I'm curious.
6: I am such a nerd that I put myself into it as a staffer.
5: very good.
6: So I attended as a staffer, and then as a member, of course, I attended everything. And I love what ALEC does. Yeah. I absolutely love it. You know, Texas, we lead on policy, and a lot of our model policy makes its way to ALEC. And I always tell everybody, if you institute ALEC model policies in your state, it's going to be more affordable, a better place to live, and more people are going to move to your state.
5: It's going to be safer and happier.
6: Yeah.
5: Caroline Harris Davila?
6: You got it.
5: I got it right?
6: Yes.
5: From House District 52 in Texas. Thank you for joining me. Come back next year if I'm back. Hey,
6: awesome.
5: Everyone, stay tuned. I've got a couple more legislators coming up from Orlando. I'm Hugh Hewitt.
6: Thank you.
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15: Bible.
5: Welcome back, America. Hugh Hewitt from Orlando and the American Legislative Exchange Council Conference. Always great to be sponsored by ALEC to come to their policy conference. I'm now joined by State Senator Adam Hinojosa. I got to say that three times. Adam Hinojosa is a freshman senator in the state of Texas. Welcome, Senator. Senator Betancourt, your colleague, told me to ask you about the tamales.
16: Oh, yeah. Well, I think what he means are the enchilada plates that we did. We took a page in our campaign tour out of a little bit of a Democrat playbook, but we were inviting people to come meet me through a drive-by meet and greet. And we had lines of cars. Praise God, they were interested enough in what we had to say. We talked about issues that connected with voters. Hispanic, a big Hispanic population down in South Texas, and we connected on issues, and we talked about those issues, and they were willing to come meet me.
5: You defeated an incumbent.
16: Yes, sir.
5: And that's really kind of unusual in Texas. So how'd you do that?
16: Hard work. My dad was a political consultant growing up, so I was in the political space for a long time, knew how to grassroots campaign, but really more than that, my dad had a knack of being able to connect with voters in the issues that mattered most to them. Harnessed all that along with the very conservative values that I have, and we were able to get our message out.
5: Now, Senator Hinojosa, what was your background before you got in? What were you doing when you decided to become? Because you're a freshman, so I was like,
16: yes, sir. A small business owner. Again, I started in the family business. My dad was a political consultant, so I had a lot of experience in running and helping other campaigns. And then we enterprised a little bit. I owned a retail store, jewelry store, for many years. Got into the restaurant business after COVID. Had a little bit of commercial real estate, just some business, small business background.
5: So I want to talk to you about the big three issues that they gave me. They tell me that you're a specialist on. Ban on taxpayer lobbyist funding. I don't even know what that means, but I like it.
16: Well, yeah, what it is basically you have groups that are paid for by, our ISDs, our cities, our counties, and they use our taxpayer dollars and have memberships into these organizations that come to Austin and hire lobbyists to lobby.
5: That's a water business in California.
16: Yeah,
5: every water district belongs. And it's actually school board superintendents and school board men. They all get lobbyists.
16: That's right. And what they do, it's different than your private sector lobby groups that are industry specific to the needs that they have. This is actually taking money, our own taxpayer dollars, and then fighting against the will of our own voters.
5: Incumbency protection.
16: Yeah, right. Well, and just a quick example, you know, we had a bill, the Women's Privacy Act, Senator Middleton passed last session. I joint authored the bill. And our biggest opponents were lobbyists paid for with our own tax dollars to stop, to try to stop us from stopping men going into women's restrooms in private spaces. And, you know, it was a big push from the school lobby groups, and it was something that, you know, using our own
15: tax
16: dollars against
15: that. Why would the school lobby groups be opposed to that?
16: You've got a big segment of liberal ideology in those organizations. You know, our cities and counties that you send lobbyists to stop and prevent us from reining in property taxes, because they live, their organizations thrive on that. They need that tax dollar money to.
15: That's my segue to property tax reform.
16: Yes, sir.
15: I didn't know that Texas had a property tax problem.
16: Well, you know, we do a pretty good job, sir. But, you know, as a small business owner, we there's a lot more we can do, especially in the way of our small businesses. We had a great session last, some great policy passed this last session where we increased the business personal property tax exemption from $2,500 all the way up to $125,000, almost effectively eliminating business personal property tax for most small mom-and-pop
15: That's
16: shops.
15: A good thing.
16: That's a great thing, but we still have a lot more work to do with commercial real estate. We've got more on our homesteads that we can't be mortgaging our homes to pay for public education. So only two other ways to do that is to cut wasteful spending where we can and get
15: You're
16: more revenue.
15: You're going to end up with more people moving to Texas. Are you okay with that? Because Texas is pretty popular right now.
16: Well, we're already doing it. You know, my district is home to two major ports. We're the number one LNG export, or excuse me, crude oil port in Corpus Christi, number two LNG export port, and then in Brownsville, we're home to SpaceX. Port of Brownsville just landed a big autonomous shipbuilding business, and they've started their LNG program, and we're home to America First Refining.
15: Is it Saronic?
16: Yes, sir, Saronic.
15: Yep. Oh, are you going to be busy?
16: Oh, yes, sir.
15: Have you been to their plant yet?
16: Oh, yes, sir. We were working very much behind the scenes with our governor, lieutenant governor, and speaker to help rein them in to my district, and so we're very thrilled with
15: they
16: that.
15: They have demonstrated proof of concept in the battle with Iran.
16: That's
15: on
16: right.
15: Two different occasions. They saved the downed airman with an autonomous surface vessel, and they took out the remaining submarine capability and maintenance facilities in
16: That's
15: Iran
16: exactly
15: with
16: right.
15: autonomous capability.
16: That's
15: so
16: exactly
15: Saronic
16: right.
15: is like Anduril. They're the two hot names. So
16: right.
15: That's pretty good. Now, LNG export, how's that? That also has to bring some unique security concerns.
16: Well, you know, there is some concern with that. However, you know, we export abroad quite a bit.
15: Not safety. I mean security. I mean bad guys.
16: Oh, yeah. You're right. You're absolutely right. That coupled with, you know, Saronic and other things that are there, SpaceX. I mean, we're in a race for space control. Elon's doing a great job in what he's doing down there. But that obviously creates target there. We're powering, through the Port of Corpus Christi. I mean, we're providing all the jet fuel for Dallas and everywhere else. So,
15: what is the district number?
16: Just district number 27.
15: That must be the most interesting district in the United States.
16: Between I believe it
15: SpaceX
16: is.
15: SpaceX and Saronic and LNG and oil.
16: Tesla's in there, and then I've got vast farm and ranching, enterprises, including King Ranch. So I've got it all.
15: You've got the biggest ranch in America?
16: Yes, sir.
15: And you've got SpaceX and Tesla, right?
16: Yes, sir. And
15: you just visit these things, and you have a good time.
16: And I'm the first Republican to represent that area, and it's only been represented by a Republican for a year and a half.
15: Well, are the business owners and the people equally happy with you? Because you got to have small businessmen, working people, along with Elon. I mean, you got to have them all on your side.
16: Yes, sir. I think we're doing a great job. And again, we have a more of a conservative group of people down there that we just have to embrace. You know, we've got conservative Democrats there. I know that's not a thing in most parts of the country or even northern parts of Texas, but South Texas, for sure, we have them. And showing the capabilities of what we're able to do and engage them in the things that matter to them, I think we're winning them over.
15: Now, with that many businesses, though, you're going to have a water supply issue, not a problem, but an issue. How are you making sure you got the infrastructure to serve that many big and growing corporations?
16: Well, as you probably heard, Corpus Christi has been an emergent drought situation with our western reservoir systems literally drying up.
15: I did not know that. Okay.
16: Well, we've been entertaining marine desal for a long time, but as you know, those are very, very expensive projects.
15: Yep.
16: One of the things I just literally minutes ago passed out here at ALEC was model legislation based off of my Senate Bill 1169, which I passed in first session, allows for the creation of public utility agencies, regional approaches to capitalize on economies of scale, get very expensive projects like marine desal, massive flood mitigation projects, regional wastewater treatment plants, those types of programs that can be done in a regional capacity. It provides that framework to allow political subdivisions to work together.
15: Yeah, I've always looked at the Gulf states that are in the war right now, and Iran is targeting their desal plants because they're all over the place. Israel's got them, Saudi Arabia's got them, Kuwait, UAE. We've got a minute. Why is it so expensive? Why can they do it and we can't do it?
16: Well, you know, we have a different framework in the United States. You know, other countries can do things that they want to do. I mean, we've got eminent domain laws. We have a lot of other different things. Not that that particular project would require that, but one of the most expensive portions of marine desal is your outflow, your discharge, if you're doing it properly, a couple miles offshore to discharge the concentrate that's produced from the processing, the reverse osmosis that you need to clean salty water.
15: Senator Adam Hill, Hossa, I want to have you back because that is the most interesting district in the United States of America. So,
16: yes, sir.
15: Godspeed to you, and congratulations on winning an upset win, being the first Democrat Republican since Reconstruction to represent your district. Thank you, Senator. I'll be right back, America. Stay tuned. I'm Hugh Hewitt.
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5: Welcome back, America. 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I visit with them sometimes twice a year. I like to hear about what's going on in the states. It's the glory of our Constitution, dual sovereignty. I want to play for you Trey Yingst reporting on the buildup that is underway in Iran. I'll give you the headline first. Wall Street Journal article late this afternoon. Satellite images show Iran is rebuilding fast. Tehran's speedy recovery from damage done by the U.S. and Israeli air campaign raises concerns about its effectiveness. I'm not sure about that, but here's what Trey Yingst had to say about the buildup earlier today.
1: There are indications the war with Iran could escalate in the coming days. The Wall Street Journal reports the U.S. military is surging equipment, assets, medics, and even special forces to the region in preparation to give President Trump a variety of options moving forward. This does follow the 12th straight night of U.S. strikes against Iran. They have expanded the target list, not just going after positions near to the Strait of Hormuz, but also deeper inside of Iranian territory. According to CENTCOM, the recent strikes have focused on degrading Iran's ability to threaten vessels in the Strait of Hormuz. Remember, President Trump on Wednesday warned Iran directly, saying the United States would target one bridge or power plant anytime Iran shoots at a ship in the strait. President Trump has also indicated a new warning is being issued to the Houthis in Yemen. He says that if Houthi forces attack additional vessels, that both Iran and the Houthis would face major military punishment. The warning comes after two Saudi-owned oil tankers were targeted by the Yemeni proxy group. The president spoke yesterday from Georgia about the ongoing conflict and the actions of Iranian officials.
2: We're likewise winning in the Islamic Republic of Iran, and we're ensuring that they will never, ever be able to do to us what they've done to so many.
1: Overnight, Iran launched new attacks against U.S. bases in Kuwait and Bahrain. Secretary of State Marco Rubio indicated that Iran will continue to pay a heavy price for these actions and their unwillingness to make a deal about the strait.
3: These people who are calling us every day begging, let's do a deal, they send us messages through other countries, third countries. I mean, they're running out of countries to send. The problem is, every time these people do a deal, they either break it or after they make it, they want to change the deal. So they're probably not ready to do a deal yet, but they will be soon because the price they're paying is very high.
1: Here in Israel, there is a similar assessment that the conflict could escalate in the coming days. Many public bomb shelters have been opened as the Israelis prepare for the possibility of incoming Iranian missile fire.
5: Thus far, the Israelis have not been struck in round two of the battle with Iran, and that's very simply that Israel has deterred Iran by inflicting massive damage on the IRGC. And I think President Trump's message to the IRGC that you strike a boat, we'll take out a power plant on which you rely. If the Houthis strike a boat, we'll take out a power plant on which you, the IRGC, rely. That's a very smart message to see. We will watch and see if they shoot at ships. Now, the Wall Street Journal story, which I read you the headline for, are they rebuilding quickly? Iran has quickly rebuilt infrastructure damaged during the U.S. and Israeli bombing campaign over recent months, from missile bases nestled deep inside mountains to bridges, port, and production facilities, according to Israeli and Western officials, and a review of satellite imagery. A faster-than-expected progress worries some Israeli officials. It helps explain Iran's continued resilience despite an air campaign that involved more than 20,000 strikes at the height of the war and that continues along Iran's coast in an effort to break Tehran's grip on the Strait of Hormuz. Near Khangavar in western Iran, satellite imagery from Planet Labs in March showed two tunnel entrances and an access road damaged by airstrikes at blocking access to an Iranian missile base. Within weeks, however, imagery from Airbus revealed a nearly paved road, a neatly paved road, leading to freshly excavated entrances. In another case, an Israeli military official said Iran repaired a bridge that Israel struck with 3 bombs within days, surprising Israeli officials, prompting them to question the effectiveness of their targeting. Planet Lab satellite images from the beginning of July also show partial reconstruction of efforts at a shipyard in the port of Bandar Anzali on the Caspian Sea. Well, they're going to try. We're going to meet that with more resistance. 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I'll be coming right back with my last state rep from Orlando, John Snyder of Florida, next on The Hugh Hewitt Show.
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5: Welcome back, America. Hugh Hewitt in Orlando at the American Legislative Exchange Council annual gathering for policy. I'm joined by Florida Representative John Snyder. Representative Snyder, you've got the Donald Trump airport now. Tell me about that. How did you get that done?
14: Well, it just was unveiled as of the last couple of weeks. I've got have the privilege of flying out of that airport often, and so the name is officially up. President Donald J. Trump International Airport. The signs welcome you now as you come into the airport. And really, all the credit goes to Meg Weinberger, Representative Weinberger, who worked tirelessly. She was the lead sponsor of that effort and worked through this legislative cycle.
5: Well, I've flown in and out of the most airports are John Wayne Airport in Orange County, California, and Ronald Reagan Airport in D.C. So I like naming it for people that I know and have some respect for, so I think that's a great choice. For Alec, what do you do? Are you the school choice guy for Alec? What's your committee here for American Legislative Exchange Council?
14: Diehard supporter of school choice, Hugh. It was one of those issues that when trying to find out where I was going to send my daughter to school and realizing that she wasn't quite picking up some of the speech patterns like everyone else in her class was, we realized that the traditional cookie-cutter approach in the public school system was not going to suit her best. Ultimately led me into the quest of school choice, which really got me involved in politics in the first place. So any chance I can try and spread that message on empowering parents and setting up our students for success, I'll preach it from the mountaintops.
5: Well, then, you must have loved the future First Lady speech yesterday at lunch, because she's going to be the number one, I think, across the nation spokesperson for school choice.
14: Erica Donalds has been a warrior on that front, and as it turns to you, before she was our prospective First Lady, it was actually Erica who, through my journey in the school choice movement, was introduced to her in the early years, and someone said, have you ever heard of classical charter school, the classical charter school movement? I said, I think you've got the wrong guy. I'm bad at music, and I don't know anything about charter schools. And Erica quickly schooled me up and realized that this is how we've educated our children from the early foundations of our country. Thomas Jefferson said that in order to have a self-governed society, we must be a well-educated citizenry. And so trying to return back to the basics, reading, writing, arithmetic, training kids how to think, not what to think, is really, in my opinion, the secret to how we continue to steer the beautiful ship of the United States of America and keep her on track, is passing that torch to this next generation.
5: Well, real history and real civics, I hope, is in that, too, because we've gotten away from real history and real civics. Is there anything left to do in the Florida school choice thing? It seems to me you might be the leader in school choice across the country.
14: I would say that if you ever play in sports, once you have the belt, the biggest mistake you could ever make is to begin be complacent, take your foot off the pedal. So we're always looking for areas to improve. I think the next phase is really locking in our student the ability to track where kids are every day in class. With school choice, I think there's an opportunity sometimes for the dollars to get moved around. Potentially, we saw some delays with our school districts getting the proper funding, our homeschool parents being able to draw down those dollars. So being able to unlock that big question of our daily attendance for our students in Florida, that's the next horizon to really take this to the next level.
5: Okay, we've also talked with a lot of people about property tax reform in different states. Does Florida have that issue as well?
14: We do. So part of the work that we did in this last legislative session, and Governor DeSantis was again, leading on this for the last couple of years, is calling out the simple math. At local government level, revenues have gone up 140% compared to an 8% growth rate throughout the state. So our services
5: wow.
14: haven't gotten better, but the revenues have gone up. A lot of that was the property values and the post-COVID surge as people came to Florida. So we put on the ballot an effort to dramatically reduce property tax. So now it'll be up to the voters on the November ballot.
5: What's the measure number or name?
14: It will be it's waiting approval from the Supreme Court. So once we get the exact number and name, but anything related to property taxes on the ballot will be that initiative. And so we're hoping to see that one get across.
5: Well, let me know the number. In California, we got to pass Prop 39 because that's election integrity, voter ID.
14: Yep.
5: Out here, property tax reform could be a model for the state. Let's close with election integrity. I don't think Florida has a problem with that either, does it? Is there ways that you'd have to up your – you're running the perfect state here.
14: Well, again, thank you for saying that, but just like anyone, when we look under the hood, we know there's always room for improvement. The president just made his address to the nation. We know that there have been areas where illegal individuals that are in this country illegally have made it onto the voter rolls. That is something.
5: New Jersey just admitted it.
14: That's it. Well, we have to make sure that it's not happening here in the state of Florida and that any potential loophole is covered up. But what we've done well and has been talked about here at the ALEC conference is when you compare Florida to Bush v. Gore, when we had the hanging Chad saga, to where now we are a leader in the nation. You know, within 15 to 20 minutes after the polls close, we know the winners. Every state in the country should do that, and that's why we call on Congress to immediately pass the Save America Act.
5: I've spent most of my life in California. It's the worst. It's absolutely the worst. But I began this show began in 2000. So I went on vacation the night after the election thinking, oh, I can go on vacation. And this is in dial-up modem days. And I'm stuck in Hawaii trying to figure out what you bozos are doing. Your Supreme Court was crazy then. Is it better now?
14: We've seen a drastic improvement, again, thanks to the appointments that Governor DeSantis has made. It's been a completely reshaping of our Florida Supreme Court. And so a lot of those rulings from the early days are being either corrected through administrative ruling, legislative cleanup. And so, again, cannot speak highly enough of Governor DeSantis.
5: We don't ever want to go through that again. I'll close with law enforcement. Florida does have unique law enforcement challenges because you're a coastal state. People can come in by a boat from anywhere. What are you doing to support law enforcement down here?
14: Everything starts with safe streets. You can't have a strong economy if people don't feel safe going to work, going to shop. One of the things that we did recently in the last few years in the legislature was this crackdown on organized retail crime. Speaking of California, you can't walk into a CVS or Walgreens without having to take your ticket up and get the toothpaste out of the aisle, your shaving cream, et cetera. We said that's nonsense. If you commit those types of crimes, if you're trying to skirt the law and take advantage of good, hardworking citizens, we're going to find you, prosecute you. And so we've
5: don't elect Soros prosecutors. Or if you do, I think the governor fires them, right?
14: Without a doubt.
5: Without a doubt. John Snyder, great to meet you. Great to have you on the program. Thank you for joining me. Florida is the poster child of states. Smell of freedom wherever you go around down here. Thank you. I'll be right back, America. Final segment from Orlando on The Hugh Hewitt Show.
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7: Welcome back, America. I'm wrapping up 2 days at ALEC. I want to thank Pete and Lou, who are from Orlando's The Answer, 94.9 FM and AM 950, because they have made this all happen flawlessly. Dwayne is on some cruise ship somewhere just loafing, and so Pete and Lou stepped up and into the breach, as did Bob, Robert, and I from Tampa. Thanks to him as well. You guys are really pros. Thank you very much. And when Dwayne's here, things always go wrong, and they mess up. It's terrible. But I want to close with Mayor Mamdani, because he's gone from being a clown to being a menace, and he's defining socialism down. He's actually a communist, I think. And I say that as a student of the genre. It means he's a Marxist, and he actually has a goal. Here's Mayor Mamdani yesterday defining socialism down.
8: If you go back to some of the Democrats that we most admire, FDR, LaGuardia, you will see a lot of democratic socialist principles in their vision. And if you think about a lot of what we've come to accept as just the facts of life across our country, a lot of it is also still driven by democratic socialist principles. Now, if
7: that is a lie. FDR was not a socialist. LaGuardia was not a socialist. He's talking about public services. He's talking about the social welfare and safety net that has always been part of the Republican platform. It's always been part of the Democratic platform. It is not the state operation of basic businesses. Now, there are some state operations like the TVA. They throw that out, Tennessee Valley Authority. That is a good thing. And they run airports, they run bridges, they have port authorities. Yes, those are essential public services. And by goodness, the military is run by the government, too. Mamdani is lying, but he lies like if he's moving his lips, he's lying. Here's Ted Cruz on what's happening to the Democrats. Cut number two. Or maybe it's not going to play for
9: her. I think she'll run for president. I don't think she will run for Senate, but I'm going to make a prediction for you, Sean. My prediction is Comrade Mamdani will be the next Democrat senator from New York, that Mondami will replace Schumer. I think Mondami is the single most powerful Democrat in the country. And I got to say, by the way, there are some Republicans that are celebrating. This is great. Our opponents are crazy. That's going to help us. I want to say for the record, I'm not celebrating. I think this is bad for the country. I think this is unhealthy. I want to see two normal parties that are not filled with crazy people who can actually do something reasonable.
7: All right, Trump, just telling you, he's right. But here's the Achilles heel of AOC and Mondani. They're ignorant. They're ignorant of basic history. FDR was a socialist. It's many of the same principles. It's all a charade. Don't believe it. Don't believe it for a second. You know what a public service is? What I'm about to tell you. Food for the Poor is a sponsor of our show. We like to partner with them because they get food to people in Central and South America and the Caribbean who are hungry every single day. Food crisis. Always food insecurity in the Caribbean, but right now, especially in Venezuela after the earthquake, especially in the neighboring region. 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Thank you, Adam. Thank you, Harley. Mark Davis is in for me tomorrow. I'll be back on the air, regular show, come next Monday. Come next Monday, Hugh Hewitt Show. Thank you, Mark, in advance for sitting in for me tomorrow. Thank you, Alec, for having me.
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0: When used as directed, one spray of Microban keeps killing 99.9% of bacteria touch after touch for, yeah, up to 24 hours.
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0: For you 80s whippersnappers, Little Genesis, 1986, Invisible Touch, title track from Invisible Touch, which was like a top 10 album just 40 short years ago. Go figure. Matt Continetti is here, Wall Street Journal, AEI, et cetera, et cetera. Matt, let's pivot to that other war, the one that doesn't seem like there's enough oxygen to talk about at all. I confess I go days without really thinking about Russia, Ukraine, yet every day it seems like a near miracle that I think it was a near miracle that after 3-4 weeks that Russia had not already won. Ukraine should have been a part of Russia, at least the eastern 25% of Ukraine should have been a part of Russia for years now. Why has that not happened, and where does that thing even stand right now?
1: Well, Mark, the first reason that Ukraine has survived is because of the tenacity and courage of the Ukrainian people and because of the statesmanship of Ukraine's leader, Volodymyr Zelensky. Leadership counts for a lot, and the willingness to fight counts for a lot. And nations don't like to be invaded by autocratic neighbors with designs on their territory. The second reason Ukraine has persisted and has survived this long is because it has mastered the new technology of warfare. And this is the lesson of the Ukraine-Russia war, and I think it's also partly the lesson of the U.S.-Iran war, is that warfare is changing. And now the new technologies of drones and missiles give an advantage to whichever side masters those technologies. And so Ukraine's drone technology is absolutely incredible. They're able to stop most of the drones that and short-range missiles that Russia fires into their country. They're less capable of stopping the long-range ballistic missiles. And that's why I think Zelensky is coming to the United States next week, is he is very eager to find a way that Ukraine can be supplied with more Patriot missile defenses. But I'd say it's leadership, and I'd say it's technology, and that's really the ingredients you need to fight a war of attrition and to possibly win a war down the line. Let's not forget, this war in Ukraine has always surprised us. And one of the biggest surprises has been Ukraine's offensive capacity, not just its ability to defend territory, but now its capacity to strike inside Russia, long-range targets, targeting the Russia's economic base that supplies its war machine. And that has created pressure on Vladimir Putin. Make no mistake about it.
0: Let's pivot domestically. The midterms are impossible to assess. You can look at it one way and think that ruin lies ahead for the Republicans. But then you look at the clown car that is the current Democrat Party, and you think that maybe we can benefit from a campaign statement that says, you might not agree with us about everything. You might not even like a lot of what we're doing. But those people are insane. Balance those factors out. The DSA seems like every bit of conservative media every day is the DSA has taken over. They're socialists, they're communists. All of which is true, but how useful a talking point is that?
1: Well, I think that the DSA takeover of the Democratic Party, the transformation of the Democratic Party into the Democratic Socialist Party, is one of the best things going for Republicans these days. There's no question that voters may have favorable views of Bernie Sanders in the abstract or Alexandria Ocasio-Cortez. They might like her live streams. Voters don't like socialism. They don't like Medicare for all. They don't want open border socialism. They don't want to have green mandates stuffed down their throats. And so the socialist rise within the Democratic left provides Republicans with a messaging opportunity, especially in races where you have Democratic socialist aligned candidates running in competitive elections. And that's mainly it's perhaps in the Senate where we'll see that dynamic play out. Overall, though, Mark, you know, Democrats have a huge enthusiasm advantage over the Republicans. And so it's President Trump's job to get that Republican enthusiasm up. I think that's one reason we're having this midterm convention. And then President Trump, he needs to win this war against Iran, and he needs then to convince the American people that this economy is on the right track for Republicans to have a good night in November.
0: Indeed, and I think there's such a wide swath of possibilities, it's going to make it compelling every day. In our last couple of minutes, it's the question all conservatives must ponder. Have you, Matthew Continetti, seen The Odyssey?
1: I want to because everyone is talking about it. That's all.
0: Do you?
1: It's all my well, I you know, I want to see for myself. That's
0: Thank
1: my
0: you.
1: Job as a reporter.
0: Thank you.
1: You know, but that's all anyone is talking about on the social media. I feel like I have to be a part of the conversation, or I'm going to have that feeling of missing out.
0: Well,
1: but no, as a father, I'm too busy driving my kids to places to place.
0: Yeah, three hour long movie. Yeah, don't tell me your problems. Here's the reason I scoffed comically when I asked, "Do you really want to see it?" Is because if you trust me on this one, if you see it and you like it, there will be hell to pay. It's a magnificent piece of movie making. Was Helen of Troy really black? No. Did I mind Lupita Nyong'o? No. Is the whole conversion of Ellen Page into a dude just heartbreaking because of this trans nonsense? Yes. Is the casting of her a nod to wokeism? Of course. But does it adversely affect the movie? No. You got to conduct life in a certain way that says, am I going to go looking under every rock for something to trigger me? It's exhausting. So I thought it was great. You may not. But I just thought it was fantastic.
1: Well, I want to see the Cyclops. That's the one part
0: in the commercial
1: that really gets me excited. So that's the only reason I want to see it.
0: It's funny because you got these things that we're kind of familiar with conversationally. Cyclops, Trojan horse. You know, what's the Trojan horse? It's a bunch of guys stuffed into a horse so that they can be spirited inside the enemy walls. But when you think about how that actually was done, with a bunch of guys very uncomfortably stuffed into a horse, and what Christopher Nolan said is, you know what we're going to do? We're going to take a bunch of actors and stuff them uncomfortably into a horse. They do it. It's uncomfortable to watch. It's great, but the most valuable thing you said, go see it for yourself. And I offer that to everyone. See it for yourself. Make your own opinions, whatever they are. My opinion is it's always great to talk to Matthew Continetti. Continetti on X on Twitter. Thank you so much. Have a great weekend. It's a pleasure to have you on the program. That is Matthew Continetti. I am Mark Davis. A couple of words about a couple of things that just came up. So let me share those, and we'll take a look over there on X and see whatever thoughts you may have for me at Mark Davis, M-A-R-K Davis. In for Hugh on this Friday. Stick around.
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0: Mark Davis in for Hugh on this Friday, the 24th day of July. One of the things we're going to do next hour, the great Miranda Devine is going to hang out with us a little bit next hour. Can't wait for that. She's always great, no matter what she's doing, no matter what she's writing. Love her, love her, love her. Can't wait to talk to her tomorrow. Also, do you know what today is the anniversary of? You might kind of know if you paid attention to what the anniversary was 4 days ago, the 57th anniversary of the landing on the moon and the first footprints on the moon that night. So 57 years ago today, huh, what might that be? Might that be the splashdown of Apollo 11? Might that be the return of Neil Armstrong and Buzz Aldrin and Michael Collins? It would. And as official space dork of Salem Media Land, I will share a thought or two about that anniversary in the and maybe we might go onto the deck of the USS Hornet, which is the recovery ship that plucked the Apollo 11 command module out of the water and then stuffed its astronauts unceremoniously into a large chrome Airstream trailer because we thought they had moon cooties. We stuck them in hazmat suits and shoved them in a trailer, and President Nixon got to greet them. Look at as they peered out of the window like caged animals. It was the strangest disconnect between the oddness of those visuals and those optics versus the enormity of what had just happened. So that and more will be coming next hour. For right now, speaking of America and the great things we've done, as we approach, as we work on this 250th anniversary that's just come and gone, this entire year of our 250th anniversary, got a question. Do we still know the words that built our country? I have something to recommend to you. It's a remarkable new book from Mount Titano Media. Titano, like Titan with an O. Mount Titano Media. 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It's a collection bringing together the leaders who articulated and drove the American mission. 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Well, some more of the words that make today's Hugh Hewitt Show are about to unfold, so let's talk a little bit about what we're going to mention in the next hour. I talked a little bit with Matt Continetti about how much hay can Republicans make out of Democrats just being crazy as an outhouse rat. The answer is some. We'll talk about that. We'll spend some time taking a look at other big stories of the news week gone by. And you can follow me on Twitter, on the World of X there, at Mark Davis, M-A-R-K Davis. So our first hour is done, the second about to unfold. Thanks for hanging out with us on a Friday. Mark Davis in for Hugh Hewitt. Be right back.
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0: Since the final hour of today's Hugh Hewitt Show contains Hugh doing the Hillsdale Dialogues with Dr. Larry Arn on Winston Churchill and the finest hour, it's going to be great, but that means our minutes together are dwindling. I can't think of a better way to wrap up than this. I've done a lot of hosting for Hugh over the years. Lately, it has not matched up sufficiently to where I get to hang out with Tarzana Joe, but today it does. Joe, what a pleasure to hear you and see you. How you doing, my friend?
1: Nice to see you again, and I heard you talking with Matt Continente about the movie of the moment. And yes. You know, The Odyssey is a poem that people in California can relate to, because personally, I would commute on the 405, and it took me 10 years to get home every day.
0: Exactly, so, right. You can identify with Matt Damon. Yeah. Is that sort of the topical foundation for today's poem?
1: Yes, yeah, we're kind of. I've read all the opinions, both the glowing and the vicious, about the movie based upon the travels of Odysseus. While some call it a masterpiece, a cinematic joy, some say it does to Homer what Ulysses did to Troy. Because I haven't seen it yet, I'll have to take the fifth. I'm guessing that it falls somewhere between a hit and a myth. Now, only seven plots exist in all of God's creation, and endless shelves of books are merely recapitulation. Each generation finds a tale which lives because it's true and molds it to communicate the current point of view. But the thought that I've been having, and the one I want to share, it warms me to my muses that so many people care. No poet's been the center of what counts as fair or foul, since the flames that were ignited greeting leaves of grass or howl. And if folks read the Odyssey, that fills my heart with hope, in Greek or wrought by Wilson or by Chapman or by Pope. I'm just your humble poet, but it's nice for me to know we're moved by words a poor bard wrote 3,000 years ago. That's Going Home on the 405 by Tarzana.
0: Going Home on the 405, bringing it literally right home. What better musical, poetic, literally poetic theme could we have than a poet weighing in on poetry? Joe, thank you. TarzanaJoe.com, author of It Only Hurts When I Rhyme. I have a copy. I treasure it. TarzanaJoe.com. Joe, God bless and thank you. I'd appreciate it very, very much.
1: Thank you.
0: Speaking of appreciation, thank you. We sure will. I want to thank Adam and Harley and Danielle. And there's just like one thing that I haven't had a chance to do. I got 60 seconds to do it, so here we are. I was 11 57 years ago today as the Apollo 11 capsule splashed down in the Pacific, recovered by the USS Hornet, and then visited by a very enthused Richard Nixon, who's just thrilled that things were going so well in America when they would soon turn so not so good. But what an amazing journey. What a life-changing moment it was as Neil and Buzz and Mike came home 57 years ago today. As you head home, God bless. Thank you so much. This wonderful country is here for us all to enjoy. Hugh Hewitt will be back to enjoy on Monday. I'm Mark Davis. See you soon right here on Salem News Channel, Salem Radio Network. Be good.
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4: News this hour from Town Hall. I'm John Scott. Iran targeting American strongholds around the Persian Gulf. That's while the U.S. bombarded Iranian military sites. The fighting unfolded after a 13th straight night of strikes. Meanwhile, the U.S. embassies in Jordan and Jerusalem each issuing stark warnings to Americans in the region amid the heightened tensions and the threat of the Iranian attacks.
5: The U.S. Embassy in Jordan, a country which announced its military had already shot down Iranian missiles and drones on Friday, warned Americans against traveling to U.S. bases in Jordan after direct threats from Iran. The embassy also warned all Americans not already in the Middle East from traveling to the area. In a statement, Embassy Imam said, "We remind U.S. citizens that Iran has also attacked civilian and critical infrastructures across the Middle East, including hotels, airports, and other civilian locations." The U.S. Embassy in Jerusalem also advised U.S. travelers to prepare for canceled flights. Bernie Bennett, Washington.
4: Ukrainian government and industry officials say a Russian attack on a site near Kyiv that was hosting a defense industry event killed at least 10 people and wounded nearly 100 others.

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2: Canada holds a party for the new bridge between Detroit and Windsor that opens on Monday. The span will be competing for travel in a quarter that carries hundreds of millions of dollars in international trade each day. Jennifer King reports.
3: Canada is celebrating a new bridge spanning the river between Windsor and Detroit.
4: It is my honor to welcome you to the Gordie Howe International Bridge.
3: Chuck Andery is interim CEO of the Windsor-Detroit Bridge Authority. Canada paid an estimated $6.4 billion to build the bridge. A recent agreement says they'll share some toll revenue with the U.S. government for 15 years. Michigan will also get a share, but not until Canada's costs are recovered, likely decades in the future. Canada scratched the participation of Michigan and U.S. representatives at the gathering after President Trump suddenly announced 50% tariffs on Canadian goods would kick in mid-August. Audio courtesy CTV. I'm Jennifer King.
2: News and analysis at townhall.com. LeBron James is moving on from the L.A. Lakers.
5: On social media, LeBron James says he is heading to the Philadelphia 76ers. The four-time NBA champion called it his last decision, and that it comes after he strongly considered retirement. I'm Ed Donahue.
2: CBS NFL analyst and former Dallas Cowboy quarterback Tony Romo arrested on suspicion of operating a vehicle while under the influence. A Milwaukee County Sheriff's Office arrest report says Romo performed poorly on field sobriety test after getting stopped while driving south on Interstate 43. He has a court appearance set for September 21st. And Georgia, the preseason pick to win the Southeastern Conference Championship, according to voters attending the league's annual Media Days event in Tampa. Texas, the second choice. Mississippi, a distant third. Texas A&M, Alabama, Oklahoma, all receiving votes. More on these stories at townhall.com.
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1: Good morning, glory, and evening, grace, America. That music means it's the last broadcast hour of the week. That means it's time for the Hillsdale Dialogue. Dr. Arn and I are done celebrating the semi-sesquicentennial, and we're back into Churchill's World War II Memoirs, Volume 2, Their Finest Hour. Last week, Dr. Arn, you were talking about Churchill's comment to the French that those nations that die fighting rise again. And you're also talking about how the

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0: John Hugh Hewitt with Dr. Larry Owen, president of Hillsdale College, talking about Winston Churchill's World War II memoir. We're talking about the fleet and the very delicate dance of memos between Winston Churchill and Franklin Roosevelt at the time, Dr. Arne.
1: And so it's, in other words, this, and see, another very delicate thing, because, you know, first of all, these memos are really great to read, because you got to remember, Churchill's writing these things when he's traveling four times to France, during the collapse of France, and after he's been prime minister since the 10th of May, and all this is over by the middle of June, and he writes these memos to the French, to Roosevelt. The most important memos he wrote were to those two parties. And the French say to him, "We want you to release us from our obligation not to make a separate peace." That's hard. You know, we're collapsing. We're suffering there. We're disorganized. They're going to take over France and subject the whole of the France to the Gestapo. And we don't want that. We can make a deal to prevent that. Release us. Think of the strength of that appeal. And what does Churchill reply? Once he gives the reply twice. He gives it once and he says, "We are never going to waste any time recriminating against France, whatever it does. But this is not the last battle. That will happen in England. And you should exhaust your resources all the way down to North Africa, if you must, to carry on the battle." Then they retire, and Churchill, and who's with him, Beaverbrook, his good friend, who he gives him a huge Churchill compliment in this chapter, always a good man under pressure. And Lord Halifax, a reformed appeaser, they're with him. And they retire to the garden and talk for half an hour, and then come back. Churchill comes back and gives the same answer. And he gives that answer in writing again later. And then he tells Roosevelt he gave that answer. That, in other words, "I didn't agree with them to release them from a pact that we made, a blood pact, not to make a separate peace, because we're going to fight on, and they should too." And that, you see, that's, isn't that, aren't those...
0: They are. What do you make of FDR in this exchange? For the benefit of the audience, FDR writes France, encouraging them not to surrender and not to give up the fight. And Churchill, although it's very, I went full Strauss in here, tried to read it three or four times to figure out whether or not Winston Churchill was willing that FDR had agreed to publish the telegram, or whether FDR had actually agreed to publish the telegram and changed his mind. I can't decipher it. I can't say for certain whether or not FDR said, "Go ahead and publish my telegram," because Churchill thought it would buck up the French, and Raynaud thought it would buck up the French, because FDR is saying, "Fight on, fight on." And then FDR says, "Oh, the State Department says I can't publish the telegram." What did you make of that by FDR? I thought it was disappointing.
1: No. It's a good thing that we were reluctant to go into that war. We were reluctant to go into the First World War, too. And we went into both of them upon being attacked, right? And we didn't have agreements in advance of either of those wars that we would come to the defense of those countries. Roosevelt wanted to, and the reasons he wanted to are in that memo that Churchill wrote him. When Churchill and Roosevelt began writing each other, they write each other as former naval persons. Roosevelt had been Assistant Secretary to the Navy. And see, you have to make a link, if you can, between the thought of the American founders, the authors of the Declaration of Independence, and this policy in the Second World War. And that link is broken in part because Franklin Roosevelt was a modern liberal reinterpreting the Declaration of Independence into something else, I argue, right? That's a big argument, right? We're not making it here. But it's also maintained because Roosevelt reads about what's going to happen to America if the seas are dominated by hostile powers. And that becomes a prospect that's open, right? Roosevelt was he was Assistant Secretary of the Navy, and, you know, the great explainer of British power is a man named Alfred Thayer Mahan, who was a late 19th, early 20th century figure at the Naval Institute in America. And he wrote The Influence of Sea Power on History. And it's a very powerful book, and it's still fundamental to strategic thinking in the West today, and China too.
0: Yep.
1: And what does it say? It's the cheapest, fastest way to move goods around the earth is by sea. And so sea power matters a lot. It mattered very much to the founders of the country. And so Roosevelt knows that, right? And we've always been for freedom of the seas. We always had serious navy from the Revolutionary War on. And so to have that under the hands of a continental power, I mean, it's just a fact that the Chinese Navy is bigger than ours today, and China has a multiple of our shipbuilding capacity today. That's a serious fact.
0: And did you notice, though, Dr. Arndt, that when our Apache helicopter went down, we dispatched a drone made by Saronic, and it looks like, God forgive me, I hope I don't offend the PT boat people, it looks very much like a PT boat from World War II or a swift boat from Vietnam, but it doesn't have anyone on it. It just goes and picks up our pilots. That's a revolution.
1: Well, there's a very good, I just got it this morning. I haven't read it all yet, but there's a man named Dennis Blair, who was a big naval commander in the Pacific, and he's published an article about the question, can China take Taiwan? And he says there's just a lot of developments that make that very doubtful now. And we can't rest on our laurels, but, you know, I mean, one of the things that's been displayed in Iran is that we have made a lot of progress against these and with these drone weapons, and in knocking them down, not having to spend a $2 million weapon to knock down a $30,000 drone. And so there's a lot of innovation going on right now. A lot of it comes from Anduril, and that's Palmer Luckey's company. And that's just awesome to me.
0: It's awesome to me, too. And they're in Ohio, Dr. Arndt, not Michigan. They're in Ohio. We'll come back. Hopefully I'll evade some anti-Ohio talk from Dr. Arndt. Don't go anywhere, America. I do want to remind you I'm in the Relief Factor studio, and I do want to remind you their starter pack is patriotically priced this year at $17.76 right now. 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

0: Welcome back, America. I'm Hugh Hewitt. We're talking about the French Navy with Dr. Larry Arnn, president of Hillsdale College, which is why he then goes on and is very harshly critical of Admiral Darlan and very full of praise for De Gaulle. De Gaulle he calls the Constable of France. It's a fine turn of phrase. He also says about Darlan, he's such a beautiful writer. I had his great-grandfather. Darlan is the admiral of the French Navy. His great-grandfather had been killed at the Battle of Trafalgar, October 21, 1805. So we're going back a long way from 1940. Churchill says, I therefore thought of him as one of those good Frenchmen who hate England, which is a fine turn of phrase, but it's a nice way to distinguish between French who are defeatist and French who just hate England. But he asked to bomb, and I don't think many Americans know this now, Larry Arnn, that the Brits had to destroy the French Navy. They had to seize it wherever they could and scuttle it wherever they had to. It's really kind of a remarkable episode in history.
1: Churchill was very reluctant to do that. Remember, the British Navy and the French Navy have been training in common since 1905, roughly. So there's no British officer who doesn't know the French Navy and regard it as their closest ally. And now he's going to sink their ships. And Churchill tells in this book, he tells the story in the French North African port of Oran, is where the French Navy went to under Darlan's orders. Churchill tells about the negotiations between, is that in this chapter? I'm kind of lost where we are now.
0: Yes.
1: Yeah, so it's in the book. He tells the story of the negotiations, and the British commander comes and says, I need you to give us these ships or scuttle them. And the French, and it's very civil, they're allies, and they negotiate for several rounds, and the French admiral is conferring back. And then he tells him, not going to do it. And the British says, we're going to sink your fleet. And they do. And that's a terrible thing. Churchill regretted it deeply. On the other hand, there's a lot of evidence that it had a big effect on Franklin Roosevelt. Because remember in that thing we talked about where Roosevelt won't publish his statement? Well, he really couldn't, you know, because he didn't have the authority to go to war. He didn't have the authority to help, right? And that's a big step by itself.
2: Security and privacy alert.
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0: Hold on 1 second. I just got to shut down my... Some hacker has got my...
2: Knowledge or consent to visit websites.
0: I've got my computer... There. I had to shut it down. Return, please.
1: Yeah. So, Roosevelt couldn't declare war by himself, and it's good that he couldn't. He could help, which was itself a violation of neutrality, by the way, and he had authority for that. But he's also hearing from the French, and the French don't sound like people are going to keep on. And they didn't, right? And so when he sees Churchill, and he later sent Harry Hopkins, who lived with Roosevelt in the White House for many years, very close to him, when he sent him to talk to Churchill, and when he saw this destruction of the French fleet, he thought Churchill meant it, that they were going to keep fighting. And therefore, this is a enterprise we might invest in.
0: Page 213, he writes, the elimination of the French Navy has... as an important factor, almost at a single stroke, by violent action, produced a profound impression in every country. Here was this Britain, which had so many had counted down and out, which strangers had supposed to be quivering on the brink of surrender to a mighty power arrayed against her, striking ruthlessly at her dearest friends of yesterday, and securing for a while to herself the undisputed command of the sea. It was made plain that the British War Cabinet feared nothing and would stop at nothing. This was true. He's right about that. if you kill all your friends, you're not gonna stop.
1: Yeah, here we go. It I used to keep on my wall a war photograph of Abraham Lincoln, and next to it a war photograph of Winston Churchill, and beneath each of them, quote, and the quote from Lincoln was, "You don't fight wars by blowing rose water through elder stalk squirts." And the quote from Churchill was in the Canadian Parliament. He, in the middle of the war, he said, "We have not traveled all this way across the oceans, across the mountains, across the prairies, because we are made of sugar candy." And in other words, yeah, this guy is formidable. This guy's conquered Europe. We're not nothing either. And that is very important. After Alamein, first really big land battle that the British won, Churchill celebrated that and said, you know, we know that our soldiers are prepared to die for their country. They can also kill for their country. And that, in other words, you're going to have to act like a winner if you're going to win.
0: You do indeed have to act like a winner if you're going to win. Stay tuned. Dr. Arnold will be right back after the break. 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
3: Nearly a dozen people are recovering after a seaplane crash north of Seattle. Correspondent Mike Hempen gives us the update on a coordinated rescue attempt that makes this a story with a happy ending.
4: The seaplane crashed in the northern San Juan Islands, catching fire. Multiple agencies successfully rescued the pilot and 10 passengers and transported them to hospitals via boat and air. Videos posted on social media show the aircraft banking to one side as it flies low over the water. The plane makes a hard landing first on one float, then briefly skips into the air before hitting a rocky coast. People can be seen getting out of the plane as smoke rises before bright orange flames engulf the fuselage, which was partially submerged against a large rock. The cause of the accident isn't known. The Federal Aviation Administration is investigating. I'm Mike Hempen.
3: News and analysis at townhall.com. Here's today's Wall Street Business Report.
5: President Trump says the U.S. will open a formal investigation into the European Union's trade practices. He claims the bloc has unfairly levied billions of dollars of fines against big companies like Google, Apple, and other U.S. tech giants. The EU hit Google with a $1 billion fine Thursday for allegedly breaking digital antitrust regulations. The U.S. has cited concerns about forced labor in announcing a new round of tariffs against 60 trading partners. The charge of modern-day slavery did not go over well with Australian Trade Minister Don Farrell.
6: We do not believe it was justified. We believe that amongst all of the countries in the world, Australia does take the issue of slavery, modern slavery, seriously, and will continue to do that.
5: It was a mixed bag on Wall Street. The Dow did well, up by 211 points at the closing bell. The S&P 500 up 2.5 points as well. For the Wall Street Business Report, I'm Bob Agnew.
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11: It is the Friday Hugh Hewitt Show. Common sense and conviction. I got to bring both of those on a Friday when we're knocking on the door of the weekend. That's a tall order, but I think I'm up for it. Mark Davis, your usually familiar fill-in guy here on the Hugh Hewitt Show and a whole lot of other places on the various Salem platforms. Welcome and happy Friday to you, no matter what time zone you're in. I hope you're up for a great weekend. I really hope some good things happen this weekend. Maybe I could start off with a list of really good things I would like to have happen this weekend. Like, what kind of news would we wake up to on Monday morning to know that it's been a really good weekend? As I offer up some thoughts to you, you can follow me on X, Twitter. I still call it. Somebody viewed the other day that it's been 3 years since they renamed Twitter as X. I've called it Twitter every single one of those days of these 3 years, and I will probably always continue to do so. So whatever, you be you, Elon, sorry, on X, Twitter, whatever, Mark Davis, M-A-R-K Davis, shoot me some stuff.

0: I'll take a look at it on the fly, and we'll have a little dialogue there in whatever way you please. We're going to welcome Eli Lakelater, Matthew Continetti, Tarzana Joe at the end of the second hour. Third hour, as is the case here in Hugh Hewitt Land, will be the Hillsdale Dialogues with Dr. Larry Arn. That's fantastic. So what that means is you and I have 2 hours to see what we can make of them and see what kind of conclusions we can draw. So here are a couple that I've drawn, and we'll just sort of see where we are on all the various things in the news. Obviously, we have a situation in Iran that is frustrating. It is not sustainable for much longer. It is always a horrible thing to have a war on a clock, to have a war on a calendar, to be sitting here looking at the watch, looking at the days passing on the calendar and say, man, we kind of need to have this wrapped up by this date certain. And it's not really a date certain. The line that I've often used on the morning show that I host, by the way, that's my real job, my usual daily job. This is obviously part of my real job as well, is morning show host here on 660 AM, The Answer, in the thriving Dallas-Fort Worth, which you see behind my head. So this very morning, I was talking about how the timing might go. And here we are at the end of July. August will soon follow. And that's about it. Because by the time we get to Labor Day, Labor Day is kind of the unofficial home stretch for when we get to the midterms. And that's the other thing. That's the reason why this entire global conflict with Iran that has worldwide ramifications for the American economy, the stability of the Middle East, our relationship with Israel, Israel's relationship with its neighbors in the Middle East. There's just important things stacked on top of important things stacked on top of important thing. And it all is tied umbilically to November 3rd. It is all tied umbilically to the midterms. So you end up having a kind of a parlor game. I mean, what's more important, the stability of the world or the American midterms? I would suggest that that's a false binary choice. I'm going to get greedy. I want a stable world and Republican victories in the midterms because I view those as inextricable. I don't think we can have much of a promise for a stable world, a reliable foreign policy toward the Middle East, reliable progress in our situation with Iran if Democrats wind up capturing the House or the Senate. That it is all part and parcel of the same goal. And I don't have this goal only because I'm a Republican or only because I'm a conservative or only because I do talk shows for a living and involved in the whole conservative media sphere. But just as an American, as a person, I'd like sanity returned to the Middle East to the whatever degree is possible. I know we're not going to turn Iran into Indiana. That was part of the noble intent but flawed concept of what was the so-called war on terror. I will always be thankful for President Bush taking the war effort to the part of the world that was trying to kill us. I supported it then. I support it on principle now, historically, in retrospect. But as year after year after year after year unfolded, it became clear, a number of things became clear. We were and remain a war-weary country. We don't like to get into long slogs. We don't like to involve ourselves in quagmires and standoffs of indefinite length. And that's what scares everybody right now. It's like, is this another one? And if we do all the things that a lot of people want to do, that I'd like to do, it all comes under the heading of finish the job. How many times have you heard somebody say that this week? Well, what we ought to do is finish the job. Okay, what does that look like? Level what's left of Iran? Turn Tehran into smoldering rubble? Kill everybody we can find in the IRGC? That might be one. That might be one. And if we are not, if President Trump is not of a mind to come in with that kind of heavy foot, do we, you know, unleash the Israelis? I've heard about that a lot. Let Israel do what Israel wants to do. And if they want to take some sufficient action toward Iran that is even more dire than what we've done, and all we do is tell everybody that we've obliterated their military 5 times a day, and listen, I don't mean to be glib or dismissive about what we have done. What we have done is remarkable. And in fact, amid all of this, let history record and let everyone notice right now that the world is safer today than it was before we started this war effort. As everybody wrings their hands and throws hate at Trump and hate at America for what seems to be a really, really difficult row to hoe, waters to navigate, literally, Strait of Hormuz, it's all very, very hard right now. But do I regret it? I don't. Do I wish it hadn't happened? I don't. If one more Democrat says, hey, the Strait of Hormuz was open before we even... Well, yes, yes, it was. And you know what else was going on before? Iran was within some degree of proximity of having nuclear weapons capability, and now they're not. Iran was able to, with relative facility, funnel enormous amounts of money to Hamas, Hezbollah, who knows what kind of terror cells in the United States, and now they are far, far less able to do so. For that reason, I mean outright mathematically, Americans are safer because of the war exactly the way that we've dispatched it. Has it been messy? Yes. Is there an exit ramp right now? No. Is it frustrating? Of course it is. Do we wish there was some magic wand we could wave, some magic language we could speak? See, the languages that we have tried to speak, and I don't mean Farsi, the languages we've tried to speak toward the Iranians are the language of military force. They hear us, but they haven't cried uncle yet. Will they? Ever? I don't know. The language of economic pressure seems to have an audience, but I don't know if it has that audience within the theocratic insanity ranks of the Ayatollahs. The other thing that's really tricky, there's been a lot of opportunities to look at history and look back at the conflicts of our past. I'm old enough to remember all kinds of things like this. Maybe you are too. When the Russians were a problem, well, when the Soviet Union was a problem, because the Russians still are, when the Soviet Union was a problem, there was something that we could rely on, if you want to phrase it that way. And that is that they didn't actively want to die. You know, whether it was Brezhnev, Andropov, Gorbachev, choose your Soviet leader, they did not go to bed at night willing to entertain the notion of going up in a fireball from the United States, because they didn't have the whole, you know, talk to Allah forever, 72 virgins bonus plan that these folks do have that makes them not just ambivalent, but maybe outright enthusiastic. It's like, hey, if we go up in a ball of fire in a battle with the great Satan, so be it. Well, that kind of makes it hard to deal with them, doesn't it? Because there's something, fear of being liquefied by the American military, that has been a force that's worked towards success in a number of negotiations past. Well, this is not negotiations past. This is a current negotiation that looks really, really vexing and difficult. So how do we proceed through it? We're going to talk to some guests. We've got some thoughts to share with you, and we're glad to be here with you on the Hugh Hewitt Show. Mark Davis on a Friday. Stick around.
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0: taking place.
1: You probably recognize the record, maybe from Jackie DeShannon in the late 60s. This is a sweet, sweet cover by the wonderful Pam Tillis. When You Walk in the Room, from 1991. Mel's daughter, Pam Tillis, is 69 today. A little musical birthday. Got some chart history. Next hour's musical library is given over to something pretty amazing that's going to happen on Sunday. That's called Mick Jagger Turning 83. I know, right? Just pretty. These are fascinating times. There's Paul McCartney of similar age with an album out that's pretty good, The Boys of Dungeon Lane. And there are the Stones with their roughly 27th album that was released 2 weeks ago. 2 weeks ago. And it's great. It's called Foreign Tongues. And it's not just, pat the guys on the head. That's so adorable. They're octogenarians. It's objectively really good. So happy early birthday, Mick. We'll pay some attention to that next hour. Let me pay some attention right now to something that's really important to Hugh. It's really important to me. As we're heading into the weekend, we got a reminder about Hugh's campaign to feed the poorest of the poor. And it's right here in our hemisphere through our friends at Food for the Poor and at HughHewitt.com. If you go to HughHewitt.com, your generosity makes such a big difference. I have traveled with Food for the Poor. I've been to Guatemala. I've been to Haiti. And I want you to think about hunger. Just right now, driving around, and listen, maybe because whatever time it is in your time zone, maybe you haven't eaten since breakfast, getting that little bit of a growly. It's like, man, I could really use a sandwich. And you could probably go get one, couldn't you? You could probably pull into any place you wanted to run home and throw yourself together. You have food available to you, don't you? Don't take that for granted. Do not take that for granted. As a daily reality for parents trying to feed their children, I've seen Food for the Poor change lives, save lives. 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Text Hewitt to 51555. That does not instantly take your money. It sends you a link where you can then make whatever gift you like. Or you can do it old school, kick it old school, and just call them on the phone. Remember doing that? 855-359-4673. I believe that's 855-359-HOPE. I bet it is. So together, let's help these precious children, these poorest of the poor, let's help them get the life-giving food that they need. If you've got $80, just to pick a number, that brings an amazing amount of hope to kids in crisis by providing a year's worth of food for two kids. $80, a year's worth of food for two kids? $160, year's worth of food for four kids. Beyond that, I'll let you do your own math. But the numbers that really, really matter are the numbers of children whose lives we can save. So the simplest thing right now, go to HughHewitt.com, HughHewitt.com, and click that Give Food banner. And we really, really, really appreciate it. I appreciate it. Food for the Poor appreciates it. You know who really appreciates it? Moms looking at their kids in some poverty-stricken place. You got maybe three kids, you got enough food to feed one. Or you have two kids and you don't have enough food to feed them at all. We're helping with that. We are doing something about that, as we are called to do. HughHewitt.com, click the Give Food banner. Thanks very much. Appreciate it. So as I laid out some of my fairly broad latitude of thoughts, is Iran somebody we can deal with? I don't know. I'm not pessimistic. I'm skeptical. I don't know if anything's going to work. I pray that it does. I hope that it does. As soon as I mention someone whom you're now going to hear, it comes front-loaded with, that guy. Now, and that guy is, in this particular case, it's about a minute, of Ben Shapiro. Now, from Ben to any one of a number of other people who are on kind of a spectrum of, is it worth talking to Iran at all? Is it worth taking Karg Island or not? Those are all debates you can have. But it's odd that there are things you can say that become instantly dismissible to some because they think that there's some agenda behind them. Let me let Ben talk for a minute. Come back on the other side, explain what I mean, and see what your thoughts are. Ben Shapiro on the currently very frustrating Iran status quo.
2: I get why people are confused and upset. It feels like things are stalemated, that they're getting broader and more difficult. Why? Well, because what the American people want is victory. There's this bizarre notion in foreign policy that the American people are deeply worried about the immediate cost of war to the enemy. That the American people, that we can't handle the ugliness of war for even a day. That every conflict has to be totally antiseptic. And here I'm not even talking about the American willingness to undergo casualties. No one in America wants American casualties. It's a tragedy and a horror. We do understand that war does come along with casualties, and we are willing to undergo those casualties in pursuit of an end and a victory for America. But as far as the idea that, for example, America, we can't hit Karg Island because the Iranian people would then be deprived of oil resources, the American people are, I should say, not particularly concerned about that. We are far more concerned with why we're there not winning. I think that what we actually ought to do is say an eye for everything. If you touch a ship in the Strait of Hormuz and we kill the head of the IRGC, we kill Khalibaf, we kill your entire leadership class. Again, we destroy South Pars and we destroy Kharg. One drone and that's what happens. That is the way you win in the Middle East. By the way, that's the way you win generally.
1: That's the way you win generally. There's an old adage. It's old because I know I've said it for years. I don't think I coined this. I really don't. It just sounds too smart. It has to be somebody else. So if maybe, I don't know, maybe Grok can tell me. The only way to win a war, there's only one way to win a war. And that is when you kill enough of the enemy that they decide to stop fighting you. Ta-da. That's how this country was born. We killed enough of the British that they gave up. It's how we won World War I. It's how we won World War II. It's why we did not win Vietnam. We didn't kill enough of the enemy that they decided to stop fighting us. We left. So when you take a look at this current conflict, what can we do to get the Iranians to decide to stop fighting us? Is it purely military? Is there an economic angle to this? And in those points that Ben was making, I found a certain harmony with just about everything he was saying. They said there's frustration because what we're doing over there is not winning, right? Seems like every day is a day of more not winning for a president for whom winning is a very big deal. And I know he has winning in the pipeline as his goal. This is what he wants. And I'm still prayerful and confident that this can happen. I believe in him. I believe in the plan. I believe in Rubio. I believe in Jared Kushner and Steve Witkoff and the bargaining team. I have faith in our side. What's hard to have faith in is, will the Iranians ever wake up, slap their heads with their hands with their foreheads and go, oh, how wrong we've been. That I don't know. But as soon as you start to take that balance of what it might take to bring about success, then you have to ask the very, very difficult question. Is another drop of American blood, is one more American life worth even the sweet results of success? We'll talk about that some today. Talk about a number of things with Matt Cottinetti coming up next on the Hugh Hewitt Show. Mark Davis on a Friday. Glad you're here.
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1: The wind blew some luck in my direction.
0: 50 years ago, summer of the bicentennial year, the boys of Starbucks. Everybody, was there a Starbucks coffee at that time, or had that been invented? Was there a lawsuit that should have happened? I don't even know. Hope those boys invested well. That's a one-hit wonder we remember. A little moonlight feels right. I'll tell you what feels right. Let's have a chat with Matt Continetti. You can find him in the Wall Street Journal in the hallways at AEI. Matt, welcome. Nice to talk to you. How are you doing, sir?
2: I'm doing well, Mark. Good to see you.
0: Good to see you. Let's do some things. Let's do some global things. Let's do some domestic things. And who knows? We got two segments. Let's go nuts. What is your thought as this week winds down of what seems to be a brick wall in front of us that is the Iranian regime? I think I saw a pinned tweet of yours that said something to the effect that President Trump's problem is and always has been the Iranian regime. It's not that he lacks energy. It's not that we don't have talent. We got Rubio. We got all kinds of things going for us. But without an Iranian regime that can be dealt with, this is where we are. What's your thought?
2: Well, I think President Trump has come to the understanding, an understanding he's always had, that the Iranian regime is not interested in peace and it's not interested in changing its ways. Look, we've had a ceasefire in this conflict technically since early April. And then in June, we had the Memorandum of Understanding. And in both cases, the Iranian regime said that they would open up the Strait of Hormuz to international shipping. And in both cases, they were lying. And soon after these agreements were reached, or in the case of the ceasefire, President Trump declared the ceasefire, the Iranian Islamic Revolutionary Guard Corps, the IRGC, began firing on ships, began firing on America's Arab allies in the Gulf, began imposing tolls, trying to control the flow of energy and fertilizer and other commodities out of the Strait of Hormuz. They were violating the agreement. And that's why President Trump lost patience. That's why we've been in this now, I think, 12, 13 days of daily and nightly strikes. But I think it's important, and I think that President Trump has also come to understand that a sort of kind of low-intensity conflict does not favor a positive outcome for the United States of America and for the world. I think the Iranians are comfortable with the low-intensity conflict where they fire one volley of missiles at us, kill a few of our soldiers terribly, and then we respond by firing back, but in a limited capacity. I think President Trump understands that in order to achieve his goals that he set forth on February 28th when he launched Operation Epic Fury, he is going to have to escalate. He is going to have to increase the intensity of our campaign, and he's going to have to expand the range of targets.
0: I think that's very smart, and I think that's something that I would agree with in asking the following question. Here's what poisons the water right now. Because if we start to talk about the notion of even one boot on the ground or even one more American life lost, and there may be many more American lives lost in order to actually achieve success, the first thing that's going to happen to anybody even asking those questions is they'll be accused of either being a neocon or a shill for Israel. I am neither. I just want to win this thing because I think it's worth winning. And I don't sit here and cavil. One of these lives just lost, the young lady grew up 10 miles from where I'm sitting. In Carrollton, Texas, every one life is too many. Every drop of American blood is too much. But whether it's the various wars, the various just wars that we've been involved in, or any of a number of other conflicts, every once in a while, this is what it takes to win. What kind of appetite do you think there will be for what you and I, and whether it's Ben Shapiro or Donald Trump or Marco Rubio, might think is possible to finally get to something that resembles success? And that is ramping up the military effort with something that could come at a cost. Are we willing to pay that cost? Pardon the long question.
2: Well, I think, Mark, as you've just said, we're already paying the cost. So the status quo is not cost-free. We've just lost three of our soldiers. The Iranians are not behaving during this supposed time of understanding and ceasefire. So the status quo is costing American lives. The status quo is raising energy prices. The status quo is allowing Iran the space to rearm, to restock, to plot against President Trump, to move its centrifuges deeper underground in the hope one day of restarting the nuclear program. So the status quo carries a high cost. And simply leaving the scene right now, as some are urging, would mean that the cost would be higher. because then Iran would move to control the Strait of Hormuz, through which about a fifth of the global energy supply and other commodities go pass through, meaning our energy prices would be higher. They'd have a nuclear program, and they would spread terrorism.
0: There's a cost no matter what. So my question was so long, it didn't leave enough for you to answer it. Hang on a second. We'll continue with Matt Continetti. Mark Davis in for you. Hewitt, stay here.
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0: For you 80s whippersnappers, Little Genesis, 1986, Invisible Touch, title track from Invisible Touch, which was like a top 10 album just 40 short years ago. Go figure. Matt Continetti is here, Wall Street Journal, AEI, et cetera, et cetera. Matt, let's pivot to that other war, the one that doesn't seem like there's enough oxygen to talk about at all. I confess I go days without really thinking about Russia, Ukraine, yet every day it seems like a near miracle that I think it was a near miracle that after 3-4 weeks that Russia had not already won. Ukraine should have been a part of Russia, at least the eastern 25% of Ukraine should have been a part of Russia for years now. Why has that not happened, and where does that thing even stand right now?
1: Well, Mark, the first reason that Ukraine has survived is because of the tenacity and courage of the Ukrainian people and because of the statesmanship of Ukraine's leader, Volodymyr Zelensky. Leadership counts for a lot, and the willingness to fight counts for a lot. And nations don't like to be invaded by autocratic neighbors with designs on their territory. The second reason Ukraine has persisted and has survived this long is because it has mastered the new technology of warfare. And this is the lesson of the Ukraine-Russia war, and I think it's also partly the lesson of the U.S.-Iran war, is that warfare is changing. And now the new technologies of drones and missiles give an advantage to whichever side masters those technologies. And so Ukraine's drone technology is absolutely incredible. They're able to stop most of the drones that and short-range missiles that Russia fires into their country. They're less capable of stopping the long-range ballistic missiles. And that's why I think Zelensky is coming to the United States next week, is he is very eager to find a way that Ukraine can be supplied with more Patriot missile defenses. But I'd say it's leadership, and I'd say it's technology, and that's really the ingredients you need to fight a war of attrition and to possibly win a war down the line. Let's not forget, this war in Ukraine has always surprised us. And one of the biggest surprises has been Ukraine's offensive capacity, not just its ability to defend territory, but now its capacity to strike inside Russia, long-range targets, targeting Russia's economic base that supplies its war machine. And that has created pressure on Vladimir Putin. Make no mistake about it.
0: Let's pivot domestically. The midterms are impossible to assess. You can look at it one way and think that ruin lies ahead for the Republicans. But then you look at the clown car that is the current Democrat Party, and you think that maybe we can benefit from a campaign statement that says, you might not agree with us about everything. You might not even like a lot of what we're doing. But those people are insane. Balance those factors out. The DSA seems like every bit of conservative media every day is the DSA has taken over. They're socialists, they're communists, all of which is true. But how useful a talking point is that?
1: Well, I think that the DSA takeover of the Democratic Party, the transformation of the Democratic Party into the Democratic Socialist Party, is one of the best things going for Republicans these days. There's no question that voters may have favorable views of Bernie Sanders in the abstract or Alexandria Ocasio-Cortez. They might like her live streams. But voters don't like socialism. They don't like Medicare for all. They don't want open border socialism. They don't want to have green mandates stuffed down their throats. And so the socialist rise within the Democratic left provides Republicans with a messaging opportunity, especially in races where you have Democratic socialist aligned candidates running in competitive elections. And that's mainly it's perhaps in the Senate where we'll see that dynamic play out. Overall, though, Mark, you know, Democrats have a huge enthusiasm advantage over the Republicans. And so it's President Trump's job to get that Republican enthusiasm up. I think that's one reason we're having this midterm convention. And then President Trump, he needs to win this war against Iran, and he needs then to convince the American people that this economy is on the right track for Republicans to have a good night in November.
0: Indeed, and I think there's such a wide swath of possibilities, it's going to make it compelling every day. In our last couple of minutes, it's the question all conservatives must ponder. Have you, Matthew Continetti, seen The Odyssey?
1: I want to because everyone is talking about it. That's all.
0: Do you?
1: It's all my I want to see for myself. That's my job as a reporter.
0: Thank you.
1: You know, but that's all anyone is talking about on social media. I feel like I have to be a part of the conversation, or I'm going to have that feeling of missing out.
0: Well,
1: but no, as a father, I'm too busy driving my kids to places to place.
0: Yeah, three hour movie. Yeah, don't tell me your problems. Here's the reason I scoffed comically when I asked, "Do you really want to see it?" Is because if you trust me on this one, if you see it and you like it, there will be hell to pay. It's a magnificent piece of movie making. Was Helen of Troy really black? No. Did I mind Lupita Nyong'o? No. Is the whole conversion of Ellen Page into a dude just heartbreaking because of this trans nonsense? Yes. Is the casting of her a nod to wokeism? Of course. But does it adversely affect the movie? No. You got to conduct life in a certain way that says, am I going to go looking under every rock for something to trigger me? It's exhausting. So I thought it was great. You may not. But I just thought it was fantastic.
1: Well, I want to see the Cyclops. That's the one part in the commercial that really gets me excited. So that's the only reason I want to see it.
0: It's funny because you've got these things that we're kind of familiar with conversationally. Cyclops, Trojan horse. You know, what's a Trojan horse? It's a bunch of guys stuffed into a horse so that they can be spirited inside the enemy walls. But when you think about how that actually was done, with a bunch of guys very uncomfortably stuffed into a horse, and what Christopher Nolan said is, you know what we're going to do? We're going to take a bunch of actors and stuff them uncomfortably into a horse. They do it. It's uncomfortable to watch. It's great, but the most valuable thing you said, go see it for yourself. And I offer that to everyone. See it for yourself. Make your own opinions, whatever they are. My opinion is it's always great to talk to Matthew Continetti. Continetti on X on Twitter. Thank you so much. Have a great weekend. It's a pleasure to have you on the program. That is Matthew Continetti. I am Mark Davis. A couple of words about a couple of things that just came up, so let me share those, and we'll take a look over there on X and see whatever thoughts you may have for me, at Mark Davis, M-A-R-K Davis, in for Hugh on this Friday. Stick around.
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0: Mark Davis in for Hugh on this Friday, the 24th day of July. One of the things we're going to do next hour, the great Miranda Devine is going to hang out with us a little bit next hour. Can't wait for that. She's always great, no matter what she's doing, no matter what she's writing. Love her, love her, love her. Can't wait to talk to her tomorrow. Also, do you know what today is the anniversary of? You might kind of know if you paid attention to what the anniversary was 4 days ago, the 57th anniversary of the landing on the moon and the first footprints on the moon that night. So 57 years ago today, what might that be? Might that be the splashdown of Apollo 11? Might that be the return of Neil Armstrong and Buzz Aldrin and Michael Collins? It would. And as official space dork of Salem Media Land, I will share a thought or two about that anniversary in the and maybe we might go onto the deck of the USS Hornet, which is the recovery ship that plucked the Apollo 11 command module out of the water and then stuffed its astronauts unceremoniously into a large chrome Airstream trailer because we thought they had moon cooties. We stuck them in hazmat suits and shoved them in a trailer, and President Nixon got to greet them, look at as they peered out of the window like caged animals. It was the strangest disconnect between the oddness of those visuals and those optics versus the enormity of what had just happened. So that and more will be coming next hour. For right now, speaking of America and the great things we've done, as we approach, as we work on this 250th anniversary that's just come and gone, this entire year of our 250th anniversary, got a question. Do we still know the words that built our country? I have something to recommend to you. It's a remarkable new book from Mount Titano Media. Titano, like Titan with an O. Mount Titano Media. 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It's a collection bringing together the leaders who articulated and drove the American mission. 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Well, some more of the words that make today's Hugh Hewitt show are about to unfold, so let's talk a little bit about what we're going to mention in the next hour. I talked a little bit with Matt Continetti about how much hay can Republicans make out of Democrats just being crazy as an outhouse rat. The answer is some. We'll talk about that. We'll spend some time taking a look at other big stories of the news week gone by. And you can follow me on Twitter, on the World of X there, at Mark Davis, M-A-R-K Davis. So our first hour is done, the second about to unfold. Thanks for hanging out with us on a Friday. Mark Davis in for Hugh Hewitt. Be right back.
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0: sentenced to 6 years in prison for evading a multimillion-dollar IRS tax debt and engaging in mortgage fraud. A federal judge in Maryland also ordered SCOTUS blog publisher Thomas Goldstein to pay more than $3 million in restitution as part of his sentencing. News at townhall.com. In consumer news, Ford Motor Company recalling more than 500,000 Broncos.
1: Ford is recalling nearly 566,000 Broncos and Bronco Raptors from model years 2021 through 2026. The automaker estimates that around 1% of the vehicles have insufficient protection on the wiring harness in the engine compartment, which can expose wires and short circuit, increasing the risk of fire. To fix the problem, dealerships will install new covers over the wiring free of charge. Ford says it's not aware of any reports of accidents or injuries. Marcela Sanchez, Washington.
0: And the U.S. surpasses 2025's record-breaking tally for measles cases, with just over 2,300 cases. And there are five more months that are left in the year. More on these stories at townhall.com.
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And a good Friday, everybody. Mark Davis in for Hugh Hewitt. Why am I here? That's a question I often hear. Why am I here? Because we don't have enough flights getting into Maine. You had some out-of-town business, and there just aren't enough comfy nonstops to get Hugh back into the hinterlands of New England. So they hit the sky with a bad signal, and here I am. Mark Davis, the Happy Morning Show at 6:60 a.m., The Answer here in Dallas-Fort Worth, and the always available fill-in guy virtually everywhere on the Salem Radio Network, Salem News Channel. Whether you're watching or listening, we are very, very grateful, and Hugh will be back on Monday. And I'm grateful to him for the opportunity to fill in here and talk to all of you about things going on in the news, in the world, in our lives. You can follow me on X, follow me on Twitter, at Mark Davis, M-A-R-K Davis. Coming up later this hour, the wonderful columnist Miranda Devine is going to join us. And one of the clips I've got for this hour is going to set up a little bit of what Miranda and I are going to talk about. Her most recent New York Post column is about the hijacking of history, which is a good broad theme, but certainly a very focused one lately at the Smithsonian. Oh, I've got something I'm so proud to tell you. Are you a fan of Texas Congressman Brandon Gill in the 26th District of my great state of Texas? He is, I am proud to say, my congressman. He is a one-man argument against term limits. And I'm half kidding, but only half, because you're going to tell me that the genius of this man is something. What is he? 30, he's in his mid-30s. You know, that by the time he's 47, I've got to get rid of him just because. I mean, I get it. I totally understand the logic of term limits, and I'm in harmony with the founders did not envision

0: lifelong, lifetime career legislators. It was supposed to be something you did alongside, you know, your regular job, and you brought some of that wisdom into, ideally, wisdom, under the Capitol Dome in order to make laws for other people with regular jobs. Well, it hasn't been that way for a really long time, and I suppose I've probably flipped the switch, not anti-term limit, but I am term limit adjacent, you might say. If we want to do it, great. The dirty little secret of why we don't have it yet is you guys, us guys, all of us guys and gals, have not made it important enough. We haven't told people, vote for term limits or we'll vote you out. Oh, we can say it, but we don't mean it. Because you know what the dirty little secret is? The members of Congress that we complain about for term limiting are other people's representatives, other people's members of the House, other people's members of the Senate. You know, Robert Byrd, Dianne Feinstein, Nancy Pelosi, that's why you want term limits. But my guy, Brandon Gill, I want him until he's 90. So I don't know how or if that even happens. But the reason I bring him up is he has had just masterful, masterful Q&A with some of the Smithsonian people. The Smithsonian is a part of my childhood. I'm here in Texas. I'm a native Texan. But I had a bit of a circuitous trip. I grew up because my dad was in the Air Force. That's why I'm a native Texan. He was stationed at Randolph Air Force Base when I was born there in November 1957. And then the Air Force said, "Stan, Sergeant Davis, you're going to the Pentagon." He said, "Okay, let's go." So I was in the Virginia suburbs for a little bit, London for a couple of years, fun, first grade, second grade with the other military brats, and then back to the home in suburban Maryland, right by Andrews Air Force Base, where I grew up from like age 8 until I graduated from college. So there we were, and the Smithsonian was like where you went on the weekend. And I think I've already identified myself as quite the space dork. So if you wanted to go look at the Apollo 11 command module or a Mercury capsule or the Wright brothers' actual plane, you went to what was then the Arts and Industries Building, the big red castle Smithsonian building that's got some history. Now they have the Air and Space Museum, which opened 50 years ago in 1976. Apollo 11's command module pilot, Mike Collins, the first administrator of that. I remember it like it was yesterday. I was 18. I was there on opening day, been back often ever since. But the Smithsonian wasn't just where you took visiting relatives when they came to D.C. to visit Stan and Eleanor and Mark. It's what you could do on the weekend if you had like 5-6 hours to kill. It's free, it's there, and it's awesome. Well, it's not as awesome of late. Miranda's coming up later this hour, but let's go ahead and set the stage now. I've got a clip. This is Georgia Congressman Brandon Gill, not the only good questioner here. You will see first. This is cut two, guys, for the heads up. This is Representative Brian Jack of Georgia, and he is the first person you'll hear him in conversation with is Mike Gonzalez at the Heritage Foundation, and then. And then we get to what you might call the problem. The curator of the Museum of American History, the museum director, Anthea Hartig. So Congressman Jack, Mike Gonzalez of Heritage, and the Smithsonian's American History Museum curator. Enjoy.
1: I think that is pretty shocking. Why smear a founding father such as Ben Franklin by pondering such a really bizarre thing?
2: It's well said. Director Hartig, I'm curious, we've heard a lot of concerning examples as just reference. Do you have any regrets in your tenure thus far if some of the exhibits have been displayed? Do you regret any of the exhibits, and if so, which?
3: Good morning, sir. I am incredibly proud of the work we've done, but we are imperfect, and we surely have made mistakes. But I don't have any regrets.
2: Which mistakes would you say you've made?
3: There are always factual errors. One of my favorite currently is that one of our volunteers has pointed out that we've been mislabeling a coin in the American Presidency exhibit for years. And we were, of course, you know, slightly embarrassed about that, but we fixed it.
2: Have you had any negative feedback from Secretary Bunch or others in leadership about some of the exhibits we've discussed today?
3: Secretary Bunch and the members of leadership and I talk about many things, including our exhibitions.
2: Has there been any frustration exhibited about some of the exhibits that have happened under your control?
3: We talk about many things, and we've talked about the challenges of being an historian in these times. Absolutely.
0: The challenges of being a historian in these times? What exactly are the challenges of being a historian in these times? I'll tell you what it is. It's called there are people in charge who aren't taking your crap anymore. It's called we have a president in Donald Trump, the Republicans who have the spine to do it, and some conservatives in the culture with some measure of historical props and street cred of their own who are taking a look at the history that's been told by the Smithsonian. This breaks my heart. Visiting the American History Museum at the Smithsonian, I remember I'm old enough to where you could go into the lobby where they have the pendulum swinging, and it swings in different ways because the movements of the earth, you just stare at that thing for hours. But you know what else you could stare at for hours? The actual Star-Spangled Banner. The actual flag. It's pretty tattered, but the flag was still there, as Francis Scott Key wrote, as we have long sung. They have ever since realized that maybe having it out there in the open air with the sun shining on it and the, you know, the people breathing on it from even from 100 feet away might not have been the greatest thing in the world. So they now have it in its own darkened, hermetically sealed, specially lit chamber that you kind of have to go down to take a look at. But it's still, it's just remarkable. It's a place that should make every American proud. And by that, I don't mean that proud because it has sugar-coated American history or whitewashed it or sweetened it or swept unpleasant things under the rug. There are plenty of things that are unpleasant in our history, plenty of original sins, past sins, a path of enlightenment that we've had to follow. But the message of American history and the message of the Smithsonian American History Museum should be that despite our flaws and despite our warts and despite our missteps, that this is an amazing country, that this is a place that we should all be proud of, and a history that we should all be proud of, and founders that we should be proud of, and a constitution that we should be proud of, and that is sorely lacking in the annals of leftist thought. And it is those tentacles of leftist thought that have intruded far too much into American history. And that is the Smithsonian's problem. And the reason it's hard to be a historian these days is we are on to them. Mark Davison for Hugh Hewitt. Happy Friday. Be right back.
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0: Mick Jagger turns 83 on Sunday. Little tumbling dice. Why not? Let's go. Mick, 83. Crazy. That's going to be wall-to-wall Mick for some of the bumpers, some of the bumper tunes, including something from their brand new album, their 27th. Crazy. And it's really good, too. So that's coming up a little later on. Also coming up a little later on this hour, some Miranda Devine, opportunity to talk with her. Great New York Post columnist. We'll talk about some of that, about the Smithsonian problem, the historian problem. Historian is a weird business card, isn't it? What does it require of you? What does it mean to be a historian? Does it require objectivity? Probably not. I guess all the word really, really means is student of, teacher of, somebody immersed in history, and you can do it with whatever politics you bring to the table. But if I were to run across a conservative historian, which would be a pleasure, I don't want him to fudge things. I don't want him to lie. I don't want him to misrepresent things. But that's what so many of the leftist so-called historians do. And So we'll talk about that some with Miranda later this hour. So what kind of history will be written after these midterms? Midterms are always kind of a bear for the party in power. Now, the usual dynamic is that once a party wins the White House, I guess the logic is that the voting public says, okay, that party just won the White House. Let's throw a bone to the other party. And so the party that just won the White House gets its clock cleaned in the ensuing midterms. Clinton wins in 92, Gingrich revolution in 94. Obama wins in 08, Boehner takes the gavel from Nancy Pelosi in 2010. Sweet, thoroughly enjoyed that. So using that calculus, here we are with the Trump election, and that should, if passed his prologue, mean that Democrats win big in November, and they very well might. But silly me, I have this feeling, and this may or may not be reassuring, so watch out keep the car on the road for the following sentence. I have a feeling that the November results in the midterms, that November 3rd, when we wake up on November 4th, listen to me, waking up on November 4th, like it's only going to take one day. When we wake up at Christmas and find out what the election results actually were, in this crazy, nebulous world of vote counting. But let's pretend that it's still going to be late at night, November 3rd, or the morning of November 4th, that the result will have had a lot more to do with ideas and policies and who made the better point. Did Republicans make a really... Of course Republicans are going to make a good point. We're the ones with gender sanity. We're the ones with environmental sanity. We're the ones who want to take less of your money and give you more of your freedom. Of course we're going to have superior points. But will we be able to make the point that gas is not $5 a gallon? Will we be able to make the point that we're not steeped in a continuing messy war with Iran? Will we be able to make points on things from affordability to foreign policy to all kinds of other things that are kind of out there in the breeze that may blow one way or the other based on how the news plays out? And how much will we be able to rely on the campaign positioning statement I mentioned last hour that goes something like this? Hi, we're the Republicans. You may not agree with us about everything, but those people are insane. Well, they are, and we've always had that to a degree. I think that's some of why Trump won both times, maybe all three. wink, wink. And that is because people wanted him, but they actively did not want Hillary, did not want Biden, did not want Kamala Harris. So Ted Cruz was on the TV box the other day, talking about this wave of news that we have right now where AOC's presidential poll numbers are pretty good. Everything's relative. She's like a front runner in a few states, but it's a pack because you got Pete Buttigieg and Mark Kelly in Arizona and 130-year-old Bernie Sanders and what's left of Kamala. It's just a weird yet crowded field. Gavin Newsom, bloom is falling off of that rose, which I think that it is. So is it either impressive that she's the front runner, or is it not so wild because she has great name recognition and can't break 30%? Huh? Really? So here's Ted Cruz. This is cut number one on the conservative talking point of the moment. Those people are crazy. The socialists are in charge, and we should be able to make hay out of that.
1: I think she'll run for president. I don't think she will run for Senate, but I'm going to make a prediction for you, Sean. My prediction is Comrade Mondami will be the next Democrat senator from New York. Mondami will replace Schumer. I think Mondami is the single most powerful Democrat in the country. And I got to say, by the way, there are some Republicans that are celebrating. This is great. Our opponents are crazy. That's going to help us. I want to say for the record, I'm not celebrating. I think this is bad for the country. I think this is unhealthy. I want to see two normal parties that are not filled with crazy people who can actually do something reasonable and who actually love the country. Okay, if a Democrat likes some higher taxes and higher regulations, I don't like that. But could we start with the premise that you love America?
0: You silly, silly man. No, I say that with love, and of course I'm kidding. That's funny. Ted Cruz is barely old enough to remember when that America existed. I am old enough to remember when that America existed. Reagan and Tip O'Neill getting together during the off hours, when we had Democrats like JFK, who didn't mind, you know, invoking God. We're comfortable with the fact that God exists. We're comfortable with patriotism. Sure, I am glad to mobilize and weaponize Democrat insanity in order to win, and I'd love it if that resulted in us mounting huge victories in November. But I'll join with Ted in looking to go back to where the worst thing I would ever say about a liberal is your ideas are wrong, is I think you're mistaken. You know, rather than you're crazy, you're a communist, et cetera, et cetera. Hey, as we head into the weekend, let me give you a quick reminder about Hugh Hewitt's campaign to feed the poorest of the poor right here in our hemisphere through our friends at Food for the Poor. Love these folks. I've traveled with them. Your generosity makes a difference right here, right now, going into the weekend. What are your weekend plans? Going to be grabbing the family, going to a restaurant, grabbing a bite? What if you couldn't do that? Well, you mean go to the restaurant? No, I mean grab a bite. What if you had no food? I want you to think about not having actual food. Not think about staring into the face of a mom with about three kids, can only feed one of them. What do you do? Well, I don't know what those moms are supposed to do. I know what we're supposed to do. We're supposed to help. We are called to help. 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

0: Temptations had the first crack at it in the 60s, and then the Stones covered it in 1974 on It's Only Rock and Roll. Ain't You Proud to Beg, Mick and the Boys, heralding Mick Jagger's 83rd birthday on Sunday. Holy cow. Alrighty, so as we take a look at the various things that have been going on in the news this week, in a minute we're going to do sort of two birds with one stone. One, it's going to be we're going on the gender beat and some gender sanity from an actual female athlete, Sophie Cunningham. Lord knows you've heard. If you haven't heard of her, you're about to. And we're just going to ask the continuing parlor game question of if Stephen A. Smith keeps saying really normal and rational things while, I guess, still kind of a Democrat, is he running? And what would that mean? Thoughts about that. But first, let me give you some thoughts about this. No nation in history has made the claim that our rights come from a creator, not from man, not from God, not from government. And through every challenge, war, hardship, uncertainty, Americans have always turned to prayer. As we continue to commemorate our nation's 250th birthday, Freedom 250 is inviting Americans across the country to come together in a shared moment of prayer at AmericaPraise.com. 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All right, so Stephen A. And Sophie Cunningham. She's on the same team with Caitlin Clark. Caitlin Clark is just the greatest player in brief WNBA history, and she is despised. Why? Why is Caitlin Clark hated? Because she is white and straight. Uh-oh, the double whammy in the woke WNBA. Now, it's funny. A lot of it's political. There are other white players who are woke. There are other straight players who are woke. But maybe Caitlin Clark's main sin is not just being white and being straight, but also not being real vocal in the WNBA chorus of wokeism. Sophie Cunningham caught some hell this past week for saying, hey, you know, I don't think that men should be playing in women's sports. And so she was, of course, instantly pilloried. So here's Stephen A. This is cut five, I believe, guys. Stephen A. Smith, still a Democrat last time I checked, talking about Sophie Cunningham's courage.
1: There's room for absolutely everyone here, and I think there's room to love everyone. I truly think when you get people in the same room and you have conversations, you actually have a lot in common with a lot of people. I'm there to love, but I'm also there to love biological women, and I think that there are rights that need to be protected. And like I said, I'm going to stand true to that. I'll never falter in my beliefs in that, but I have never once said I hated the trans community. Like I said, I think there's space for everyone. I can't applaud her enough. This notion that you're hating on the trans community because you are not a proponent of them participating in female sports is utterly ridiculous. Sophie Cunningham said every word right on the money. There's no hate involved. There's only love we're talking about. But what happened to loving girls who are born biologically as girls? What about their rights? What about fairness associated to them? Leah Thomas, I'm going to keep bringing that name up. 400th plus in the world competing as a male, transitions to female, and he was number one. If we're going to act like transitioning from male to female doesn't involve an advantage for that trans athlete, I have nothing to say to you. You're not exercising common sense.
0: When's the last time you heard a Democrat say that? Is he even still a Democrat? He says he is. And I know people can scoff a little bit and go, Stephen A., sports commentator. You know what else? Listen, my wife has made this clear to me. He's on every other episode of General Hospital. What's his character? Brick? Whatever. The guy's an actor. The guy's he does an enormous number of things in the private sector, but also has some interesting political views. Remind you of anybody? I'm not saying that Stephen A. Smith is like a Democrat counterpart to Trump. I am saying that the notion of him running for president is not only is it not dismissible, it's plausible, and it's something that should give conservatives an interesting moment, because we're kind of used to Democrats being crazy. Stephen A. is not. What would it be like if Democrats ran somebody that's not absolutely out of his cotton-picking mind? What would that be like? Miranda Devine joins us next. Mark Davis in for UU.
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7: Better

0: You know, if we're going to herald Mick Jagger's 83rd birthday on Sunday, we might as well play something he recorded when he was 82. Or maybe 81. This is Mr. Charm from the brand new Stones album. I know that, right? Brand new 27th, if I'm counting, Stones album, Foreign Tongues, released 2 weeks ago. 2 weeks ago! These are crazy times we live in. Chronicling these crazy times, there's nobody better than Miranda Devine over at the New York Post. When I was reading her most recent column, which is always a joy, it's about the Smithsonian stuff that we were talking about earlier this hour, and the headline is, "The Smithsonian reeks of communist ideologies that our founding fathers would be ashamed of." And she writes, "If you wondered how communism has grabbed a foothold in the United States of all places, look no further than the Smithsonian. It teaches that politeness, punctuality, objectivity, and hard work are white supremacy. They devote not one major exhibit to George Washington or the founding fathers, but they do teach that Benjamin Franklin was a vile slave owner who owed his discoveries to his slaves, and that Christopher Columbus was a psychopathic killer and racist, and that we live on stolen land." So I'm reading this, and I got with Danielle, and I said, hey, maybe we reach out and see if we can get a hold of Miranda Devine. And darned if we didn't succeed. Miranda, longtime fan. How are you, ma'am?
1: Hello, Mark. Very nice to talk to you. I'm great. Apart from just trying to chronicle the craziness that's descended on America, this very dark ideology that has no business in America. But apart from that, everything's hunky-dory.
0: Yeah, other than that, Mrs. Lincoln, exactly right. And it's funny because I feel like some victories are at hand, that some trans sanity, the gender sanity, environmental sanity is kicking in a number of ways. And the Trump era is a reason why. But in the annals of history and museums, and maybe we're just starting to shine some light on it, as you have done, as some members of Congress like Brandon Gill have done, my congressman, by the way. We got a lot of work to do, but there are areas where wokeism and historical illiteracy are just running roughshod.
1: Yes, and they have done for a long time because, of course, the left has a plan, and it is the long march through the institutions. And so they've taken over every single institution, whether it be education, museums, you name it, anything that manages to propagandize a new generation of people, of Americans, into ideas that are very anti-American, and also making sure they're ignorant about things like the true toll of communism, and the greatness of America and the uniqueness of its founding. None of that is really taught anymore. The kids don't rally around the flag and, you know, say the Pledge of Allegiance in the morning, as used to be common. And instead, they're taught evil, false things about America's past. And, you know, and I think Americans are very tolerant and are also very self-critical. It's a mark, I think, that I've noticed about America is that, you know, Americans are just very willing to talk about the negative parts of their past because, you know, they're always on a quest for self-improvement. But that's been taken to a ridiculous extent where all it is criticism. And the Smithsonian is a perfect example of that. And honestly, when the boss of the Smithsonian, this woman, Anthea Hartig, was being interviewed in Congress or testifying in Congress last week, just the supercilious arrogance of that woman as she was being questioned, and the fakeness and pretending that she couldn't understand or taking notes. You know, she is an ideologue and she's playing out her own white guilt. She's mentioned that. She said that she was, you know, brought up, you know, or propped up on pillows of privilege and bourgeoisie. And so she's taking that out on the rest of America.
0: I was talking earlier about conservative historians versus liberal historians, and I don't mind if a historian brings a certain personal politics to their trade, but as long as it's not fraudulent, as long as it's not deceptive, is it humanly possible to ask for truly objective historians to be installed at the Smithsonian? What do we do to fix this?
1: Well, no, because according to Anthea Hartig and the Smithsonian, objectivity is white supremacy.
0: Exactly. Whoops, I forgot.
1: Yes. And Brandon Gill was fantastic when he asked her, just quizzed her about that. You know, said, are you a white supremacist? You know, do you believe in objectivity? And she saw, or she knew where it was going. And then she pretended she had no idea. When, you know, there has been, I mean, back in 2020, I wrote a column about this, the white supremacy exhibit, because there was a big scandal about it then and how ridiculous it was. And, you know, roll forward 6 years and nothing's changed.
0: So last thing, let's move from Washington, where the Smithsonian is, to New York, where you live. It's that 13-block-long homeless encampment there on the west side from the Hudson Yards up to the Intrepid Museum. Mayor Mamdani, I mean, it's not like New York fell into ruin the day he took the oath. Things are not looking good in your city. Give me 60 seconds on that, and we'll call it a day.
1: No, I mean, Bill de Blasio's two terms were absolutely disastrous, and Mamdani's come in with a vow to fix everything, but he's not fixing anything. He's making everything 10 times worse. You know, even under de Blasio, you didn't have a 13-block homeless encampment, which is growing like Topsy. You know, once these things take hold, it's like reverse broken windows theory, and all the crime and the prostitution and the abuse of themselves that goes on there. But he's all, you know, live and let live. And yet at the same time, he's boasting and threatening and gloating about the taxes that he's putting on the wealthy, who the wealthy are all leaving. And this Pierre de Chair tax is his latest gambit. And, of course, it won't plug the budget hole. It won't improve any services. And so what will he do next? Well, he'll tax the not-so-rich, and then he'll tax
0: one
1: the poor. And then he'll,
0: one can only
1: yeah.
0: Miranda, thank you so much. And Miranda Devine on X, thanks for the great columns, great books like The Big Guy. Pleasure to talk to you, and have a great weekend, man. Thank you greatly for being on the program. All right, hey, we're closing up this. It was the portion that you and I are spending together. Must be time for Tarzana Joe next on The Hugh Hewitt Show. Mark Davis filling in.
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0: Since the final hour of today's Hugh Hewitt Show contains Hugh doing the Hillsdale Dialogues with Dr. Larry Arn on Winston Churchill and the finest hour, it's going to be great, but that means our minutes together are dwindling. I can't think of a better way to wrap up than this. I've done a lot of hosting for Hugh over the years. Lately, it has not matched up sufficiently to where I get to hang out with Tarzana Joe, but today it does. Joe, what a pleasure to hear you and see you. How you doing, my friend?
1: Nice to see you again, and I heard you talking with Matt Continenti about the movie of the moment. And yes. You know, The Odyssey is a poem that people in California can relate to, because personally, I would commute on the 405, and it took me 10 years to get home every day.
0: Exactly, so, right. You can identify with Matt Damon. Yeah. Is that sort of the topical foundation for today's poem?
1: Yes, yeah, we're kind of. I've read all the opinions, both the glowing and the vicious, about the movie based upon the travels of Odysseus. While some call it a masterpiece, a cinematic joy, some say it does to Homer what Ulysses did to Troy. Because I haven't seen it yet, I'll have to take the fifth. I'm guessing that it falls somewhere between a hit and a myth. Now, only seven plots exist in all of God's creation, and endless shelves of books are merely recapitulation. Each generation finds a tale which lives because it's true and molds it to communicate the current point of view. But the thought that I've been having, and the one I want to share, it warms me to my muses that so many people care. No poet's been the center of what counts as fair or foul, since the flames that were ignited greeting leaves of grass or howl. And if folks read the Odyssey, that fills my heart with hope, in Greek or wrought by Wilson or by Chapman or by Pope. I'm just your humble poet, but it's nice for me to know we're moved by words a poor bard wrote 3,000 years ago. That's Going Home on the 405 by Tarzana.
0: Going Home on the 405, bringing it literally right home. What better musical, poetic, literally poetic theme could we have than a poet weighing in on poetry? Joe, thank you. TarzanaJoe.com, author of It Only Hurts When I Rhyme. I have a copy. I treasure it. TarzanaJoe.com. Joe, God bless and thank you. I'd appreciate it very, very much.
1: Thank you.
0: Speaking
1: we'll
0: of
1: you
0: appreciation, thank you. We sure will. I want to thank Adam and Harley and Danielle. And there's just like one thing that I haven't had a chance to do. I got 60 seconds to do it. So here we are. I was 11, 57 years ago. Today, as the Apollo 11 capsule splashed down in the Pacific, recovered by the USS Hornet, and then visited by a very enthused Richard Nixon, who was just thrilled that things were going so well in America when they would soon turn so not so good. But what an amazing journey. What a life-changing moment it was as Neil and Buzz and Mike came home 57 years ago today. As you head home, God bless. Thank you so much. This wonderful country is here for us all to enjoy. Hugh Hewitt will be back to enjoy on Monday. I'm Mark Davis. See you soon right here on Salem News Channel, Salem Radio Network. Be good.
2: 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President Trump, Franklin Graham, Paula Deen came by once. 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
3: News this hour from Town Hall, I'm John Scott. The U.S. military hitting various targets. Iran for 13th night in a row. Correspondent. correspondent Laura Wetter's report.
4: President Trump appears to be losing patience with Iranian leaders who refuse to make a deal. The U.S. military taking out targets in Iran, including military command centers and drone storage facilities, for a 13th night in a row. The president telling Axios he's considering a massive attack on Iran, bigger than ever before, and that he is close to a decision.
3: And the U.S. military says it has fired on another merchant vessel that was trying to breach its blockade of Iranian ports, American forces disabling the MT Levine in the Gulf of Oman. The White House rolling out its latest nuclear energy initiative.
5: President Trump announced a major nuclear energy milestone from the Oval Office.
6: So these are the first new privately funded advanced reactors to turn on the United States in over four decades, and making sure that these groundbreaking designs were safe to build and test so quickly was a challenge that required a historic partnership between these innovative companies and our administration.
5: The White House says the administration is working to accelerate nuclear energy as demand for reliable electricity continues to grow. Willie Nelson, The White House.
3: In health news, the number of measles cases in the U.S. has now surpassed the record-breaking tally for all of 2025, with five more months of 2026 still to come. Bernie Bennett reports.
7: The U.S. Centers for Disease Control and Prevention logged 2,318 cases of measles as of Thursday. The nation had 2,289 cases in 2025, the worst year for measles in more than three decades. Now, 2026 has easily become the U.S.'s worst year for measles since 1991, as major outbreaks in South Carolina, Utah, and Arizona have sickened hundreds, and small clusters of cases sparked in other states. I'm Bernie Bennett.
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3: Police in New York City investigating two non-fatal stabbings as possible hate crimes.
9: A man is under arrest in New York City for the alleged non-fatal stabbings of two people that police are investigating as possible hate crimes. They say 51-year-old Raul Morales stabbed an Asian man and then a Jewish man in separate attacks Thursday while yelling the Arabic phrase Allahu Akbar. The stabbings happened about two blocks apart in broad daylight on Manhattan's Upper West